0: Welcome back to the Larry Elder Show.
1: All right, welcome back to the program. I'm your guest host, Carl Jackson, sitting in for the great Eldersky. It's been an honor and a privilege to do so. He'll be back with you on Monday, so you have that to look forward to. We've been talking about the division that exists inside of the United States. I think you can help to cure it, and I think President Trump is doing some things to help cure it. I know people would argue the opposite, and that's fine. But again, I think I laid out the evidence when it comes to this stuff really started with the Obama administration. I really felt like we were past a lot of this identity politics and class warfare until he made it a point to make it an issue, to radicalize the government, to turn the government. And he wanted single payer health care. He wanted big government policies. You know, Bill Clinton was famous for saying, he was famous for a lot of things, but one thing, he said the era of big government is over. And Barack Obama totally turned that around. In order to turn that around, where people didn't get along, he had to vilify Republicans, and he did just that. I can't stand it. I can't stand the divisiveness that exists inside of the United States of America, and it simply doesn't have to be. And I think one of the things, and I hope it doesn't take that, is a major attack like 9/11 that occurred. That once that attack occurred here, you know, so many people were brought together, you know, in harmony, in unity, because we were all one. We were all American at that time. I pray to God that it doesn't take something like that to bring us together. But I am concerned about it. I do have some good news that I want to share, and then I'll go to the calls. And Nancy, I see you out there. I'll get to you momentarily here. There is some good news. AOC's influence hits a brick wall. This, according to Red State, this is a big deal, in my opinion. So you've got AOC, got major pushback from swing state Democrats in the run-up to the 2026 midterm. So she was good for the primary. Now they're saying, nah, we don't want you. Kind of the Hassan Piker treatment. Guys, I think this is a good sign. Her polls aren't looking as good as they were. And listen, it's way early. Things can change radically in a day in politics, let alone in a couple of years. But obviously, she's jockeying to run for president, or perhaps the Senate. If all else fails, she's been testing the waters. This was according to Axios earlier in the week. But it's not a good sign for her that you actually have candidates that are saying, stay away from me here. So Axios wrote about this and why it matters. If they continue the snubs, they could hurt AOC's standing as a potential contender in the 2028 Democratic presidential primary, when many voters will prioritize electability. I think this is a good sign. I think more people wake up to who the DSA are, and the AOCs of the world and the Mamdanis, the more they hear about policies that they want, then people don't want them. And again, you have Democrats that are running for office that are now telling AOC to stay away from their race. They were good with her in the primary. I did a podcast on this, so you can check out the podcast, The Carl Jackson Show on YouTube, Salem Podcast Network, wherever you go to get your podcast, where I break that down with great detail and specificity. Just don't have time to do it right now. But the overarching point I wanted to make is that, guys, we gotta be united. The DSA isn't trying to unite us. They're not trying to make life more affordable for you. It's not happening. Just real quick, let me opine on this Cornell 7 situation, because it's a really bad thing, honestly. I think on both ends. I think the girl made some horrible choices. I guess she went to college police when this thing occurred, but it was out of embarrassment. She never at the time mentioned that the guys had raped her, that it was a gang rape. And so come to find out, I didn't realize this was live stream, basically an orgy with some frat boys, and just a really dumb mistake, frankly, on her part, a really dumb mistake on their part, and they're all going to pay the price for it because they made really dumb decisions, every single one of them. Let me take you to a house party that I went to when I was a young buck. I remember I went to this house party with a bunch of my guy friends. And you know, when you're young, acting tough and stuff like that, you kind of scoping out the room and, you know, seeing who else is in there. If there's another group of guys, you know, God forbid you don't want any trouble. So you try to look tough, you know, all that kind of stuff. So I'm just chilling on the wall with my buddies, walk into this room walk into this house, a house party, a bunch of teenagers, dark and all that kind of teenagers smoking weed, the whole nine. All right. This was BC, guys. This was before Christ. All right. So the whole nine. I mean, the house just looked like good Lord, smoke everywhere. Booze everywhere, underage. And then I remember seeing a girl that I knew from the local high school that had been nice to me, that had given me rides before. Because I didn't have a car. I was broke as a joke. All right. Giving me rides before with some of my other buddies. And just a real nice, sweet girl, young little white girl. Just cool as could be, fun as could be. She happened to be at this party. And I saw her, and I could just see in her face. She was drunk as a skunk. I could see it. And I was kind of disappointed, to be honest. And then I remember this dude just macking to, I just got a real bad feeling. And this dude was just all up in her face, and she was giggling and stuff like that. And then, if I recall correctly, she was sipping on booze. He was too, smoking, all this stuff. And then I saw him, started taking her, walking her to this room. Obviously, it was a bedroom. And then closed the door. I had a decision to make right there. I knew that girl. We weren't best of friends, but I knew that girl. So I walked straight in that room. He had already laid her out on the bed. Thank God her clothes were still on. I just picked her up and I took her out. And I looked at him like, what you going to do? She was, her life, God knows what would have happened. Well, all right, we can figure out what would have happened in that room. But God knows the long-term ramifications that it would have had. What's disappointing about this story to me is not just that the girl thought she could act like a man and frankly be slutty, but there wasn't one dude that stood up and said, nah, man, this is wrong. So they're all going to get what they get.
2: Yes, it don't mean a thing if it ain't got that swing.
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1: All right, let's go to the lines real quick. Welcome back to the Larry Elder Show. I am Carl Jackson sitting in. Let's go to Nancy. Nancy is calling from Philadelphia. Hello, Nancy. You got the mic.
9: Hi, Carl. You know I'm your number one fan. You made a comment earlier that there's nobody on the Democrat Party who can step in, you know, and push aside these Democratic Socialist Communists, okay? And you said maybe the only exception is Fetter. Oh, no, Carl. Who's the person who still wants to be president for her whole life? You know, because it's all about we have to have the next woman president. Oh, that would be Hillary
1: Clinton. Fair, Hillary.
9: She's going to step forward. Dun-dun-dun-dun-dun, to the rescue Hillary, because she's for women. She'll get all women. She'll say, you know, Bill and I, we've always been moderate, middle-of-the-road people. And guess what? Fetterman can be her running mate, because all the Jews who were frightened to death of all the Islamist terrorists, they're like, we like Fetterman because he says nice things about Israel. Okay? Why is Hillary's second daughter, Huma Abedin, got married in a political marriage of convenience to Alex Soros? He has all the money for Hillary's campaign. Okay? Pay attention and stay tuned for some good October surprises.
1: I love it. Appreciate the call. I will say this. That makes lots of sense to me. I don't think Hillary would do it because of her age at this point. But I gotta say, I think people are looking for a Hillary. It would make sense. If she were a little younger, I think she probably would, but it was obvious to me with the rigors of the campaign, when she was trying to run against Trump or when she ran against Trump, I just don't think she could handle the rigors of a campaign, at this point in time. But that makes total sense. And I think she could probably pull it off, at least becoming the Democrat nominee. If there were earlier times, they definitely need somebody like that to step up and be the adult in the room. But it is that's a good call. I see exactly where you mean, what you mean there. All right. So, I wanted to talk about Crazy Chicks. I mentioned the Cornell 7. And honestly, listen, this is just my opinion. Based upon what I've read thus far, I think the young lady got extremely embarrassed as word started to spread around the college campus that she had slept with so many guys. And you got so many young. This is what I hate. This is what I hate about the feminist movement and what ladies will teach other ladies. It's not. I'm sorry. Men and women aren't built the same. Our psyches aren't the same. Our sexual appetite is not the same. We're different. We're different, and trying to pretend otherwise is going to get people in trouble. It's going to get people hurt. And honestly, like I said, I can say the same for the frat guys. Man, you're going into a situation like that. You're asking for trouble, especially post Me Too movement. So all of these people are going to learn some very bad lessons, or some hard lessons, I should say. Till next time, don't grow where you're doing good. God bless you.
10: 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I know they be watching me.
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14: With SRN News, I'm Keith Peters in Washington. Israeli Prime Minister Benjamin Netanyahu says the co-pilot accused of trying to take over a Fly Dubai flight to Israel underwent Islamist radical indoctrination. Mark Mayfield reports.
15: Netanyahu said Israeli investigators uncovered the information while examining the Omani national accused of attacking the plane's captain during Wednesday's flight from Dubai. Passengers and crew subdued the suspect before the plane carrying 174 people landed safely in Saudi Arabia. The United Arab Emirates is investigating possible terrorist intent, with Israel expected to participate. I'm Mark Mayfield.
14: On Wall Street, a good day as the Dow was up by 250 points. The Nasdaq rose 319, with the S&P 500 index advancing by 56, oil near $91 a barrel. This is SRN News.
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16: It's been quite a busy week. A major new ACLJ case and a terror attack shut down within seconds of disaster.
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16: Welcome to Seculo. It has been quite a busy week here at the ACLJ. We're going to recap a lot of it today. Of course, the two major stories that came out this week, brand new ACLJ case. If you've not, you know, followed what's been going on, it was a homeschool graduate, 22-year-old. It's not a kid. Certified EMT, rookie of the year volunteer firefighter in his hometown in Fremont, Nebraska, and was told, you know what? There's a job opening. Why don't you apply to become a full-time paid career fireman? He thought, you know, this is it. This is going to be my time. This is my moment. It's what I've been wanting to do in my life. And they said, oh, one small problem. You have been completely denied. Why? Because of your qualifications. Why? He's a certified EMT. He is currently working on his associate's degree in what? Fire science. He is rookie of the year firefighter. But what was it? It was that homeschool diploma doesn't hold up to the rigorous test, I guess, of what needs to be the qualifications to be a firefighter in Fremont, Nebraska. But you know what? The ACLJ jumped in and said, no, no, no, you can't do this. It was clear he was being targeted specifically because someone just had it out for homeschoolers. You guys made a stink about it. We jumped in. He's going to be joining us. You're going to see a segment we did with him a little bit later in the show today, because I always think you guys should see the client, hear from them, listen to them when you can, because it is so important to have that point of view. And when you see this story, you're not going to believe it. And of course, you've been joining us this week talking about it. They did have a city council meeting where they said, you know what? Maybe we need to right that wrong. Why? Because the ACLJ is breathing down our neck. All our other supporters are giving us calls. All of this is happening all at once. We need to make sure that we take care of this. But you know what it doesn't do? Though the new resolution says a homeschool diploma is fine, that it, of course, originally it didn't, by the way, say it wasn't. They retconned and fixed that. Doesn't give this kid a job. doesn't protect the rights of homeschoolers around the country. So we're going to take it as far as we have to. This is a big lawsuit that we are going to be a part of, and you need to join with us at the ACLJ. And of course, you can do that at aclj.org. Become a champion. If you like, that's someone that gives on a monthly basis. I would appreciate that. And of course, updates coming out of that foiled terrorist attack. And again, when you hear that, you may think of just, oh, they stopped it ahead of time. No, no. Mid-terror attack over the skies, headed to Israel, headed to Tel Aviv. Hundreds on board. They were able to overtake it. We'll hear from Jeff Balaban, ACLJ Jerusalem. I want to give a full recap of all that's been going on this week. It's been so busy. I want to make sure you didn't miss segments with Jeff, segments with our client. You want to hear from him, from Andrew Coates. Again, this homeschooler graduate. Again, I'm a homeschool graduate and a current homeschool parent, the lawyer for Andrew, the ACLJ attorney, homeschool graduate. So, of course, it's a little important to us. I've been saying it hits home for us. So we are going to take this as far as we can. It is an old school ACLJ style case. We've been supporting the rights of homeschoolers for nearly 40 years. I want you to be a part of that as well. So if I can encourage you to please go to aclj.org. 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Help us in this week strong. Again, that's at aclj.org. If you ever consider donating, this is a great time to do it. Of course, all of our content is available and all of our legal help is available without a paywall. That's right. If you're one of our ACLJ attorneys or you're one of our ACLJ clients, you get an ACLJ attorney at zero cost. If you want to watch our show, it's at zero cost. If you want to read our incredible content, share it with your friends. You're not going to get a pop-up saying, you need to sign up. But that is only because people like you support the work on a continual basis. People that become ACLJ champions. People that say, yes, I will dedicate $5 or $500 of my income to the great organization, the great work we do here. The best media minds, the best legal minds, all because of you. We're a little bit different here. We don't just tell you what's happening. We get stuff done. Be a part of these world-changing efforts here at the ACLJ today. I'm going to encourage you to do that again at aclj.org. Again, great content coming up. Don't go anywhere. If you can for a moment, please think about supporting the work at aclj.org. We'll be right back with more on Seculo.
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16: Welcome back to Seculo. Jeff Balaban is joining us from ACLJ Jerusalem. Of course, we are covering the news. It is the top story right now around the world, as it should be. And as of right now, the passengers are reuniting with their families at Ben Gurion Airport in Tel Aviv. Jeff, of course, we all, you know, we woke up to this. I got up around 5 o'clock this morning. I opened my phone and I see this, you know, thwarted, and they kept referring to it as a 9/11 style terrorist attack. When you hear that initially, you're going to go, okay, we stopped something early on. But no, no, no, that was not the situation. This happened mid-air where you had a pilot attack another pilot to allegedly, what we've been told right now, hijack this plane filled with Israelis on the way to Tel Aviv. And thankfully, The crew and a lot of the other passengers took things into their own hands, did not let this happen, and now have flown to safety. As we know, we've seen some of the images. We could show some of the images. Some of these are bloody, by the way. I'm just going to give you a fair warning for those who are watching right now. You can see there was all, I mean, there are videos and pictures that are way worse than this, where I've seen blood smattered all over this flight, because not only were they trying to help the pilot who had been stabbed and been attacked by the other pilot, they also, you know, did what they needed to do to protect the flight against the pilot who was potentially hijacking this flight to do nefarious things. Of course, the press is being a little bit cautious in what they're calling this, but I think, Jeff, it is clearly, we know the trajectory of where this is going to go.
19: Right. The press, as usual, refraining from saying what's obvious for as long as they can refrain from saying what's obvious. But there are numerous reports that the co-pilot is Omani, and that he was yelling Allahu Akbar, which tends to tip the hand as to what the intentions are of this attack. The concerns were that not only could they have taken these citizens or these Israelis and other passengers on the plane hostage, they could have used it to do a 9/11 style attack by crashing the plane into some site in Israel. There are many things that could have happened that, thank God, were averted. And across Israel, from the upper echelons, politically and militarily, to the people in the street, the reaction is one of gratitude, the belief that this is a genuine miracle, and pride that the Israeli passengers really were able to overwhelm this, were able to breach the cockpit door and overwhelm the attacker. And thank God the flight was safe. I don't know if you saw images, but the rudder was broken. It's even being able to land the flight was extraordinary. My understanding is there were also maybe some Russian and Ukrainian passengers who were helpful in terms of landing the flight. And so thank God this has a relatively happy ending. In terrible crisis averted, but it was obviously terrifying for the long minutes that the passengers had to endure this.
16: And it should be a wake-up call. Yeah, there were two pilots who happened to be on board. They said, like, deadheading. You're going to another, probably headed to Tel Aviv to be pilots for another flight. That happens all the time. So they happened to be on board, were able to fly this to safety. Like you said, it is a miracle, but it's a miracle that we also have to take with serious warning. When you see what's happening, this could have very easily gone the other way. Sure, we can all sigh a bit of relief and cheer on these passengers, as we should, being heroes in this situation. Absolutely. But that doesn't mean the threat isn't there. And even in situations where you think, well, I mean, it's hard to protect yourself from certain things. Like, hey, this wasn't someone overwhelming the pilot. This was the pilot, deciding that he was going to take things into his own hands and cause this kind of chaos. And again, thankfully, thank God, there were other people on board who were able to overwhelm him. But this could have very easily gone the other way. We would have had a very different attitude today.
19: Look, this problem, this is a very spectacular example of a problem that we see in America across the board also, where people with a particular ideology, I'm not saying all Muslims, I would never say that, but there's an Islamist violent jihadi ideology that is not unpopular, and they become doctors and nurses and threaten to use their position to kill people they disagree with or people they consider infidels. We have pilots. In other words, there's a genuine problem of a strain of Islamism that is a proximate threat to a lot of us. This is a particular spectacular example, but we at the ACLJ have dealt with this in terms of licensing, again, of medical professionals here in America who threaten to use their licenses to commit harm to patients who they disagree with.
16: Yeah, I mean, I thought this morning when we were discussing who would be on, obviously who wanted you on, and I have a lot of friends that are currently in Israel or just made themselves back, or they're in between travel dates, and because of the seriousness of this, I was like, no, I don't even know if I'm comfortable exposing that they're there, even though I don't know if they're talking about it, because it's just weird what enters your mind right now. But you had Prime Minister Netanyahu said the pilot tried to crash this plane. This is clearly was a terrorist activity. And then, of course, you have the American journalists who are, as you said, slow to report this. Fox has been fine. Fox has been very clear on it. But of course, you have the New York Times. I think we have some of their headlines that just say, the breaking news, a plane flying from Israel was diverted after an altercation between the pilot and co-pilot. Sounds like they were having, a marital argument. Yeah. And so we had to land the plane because, they couldn't decide on something. And then you had the BBC putting Israel-bound flight diverted after fight between pilots. Again, Fight between pilots, sure. Did that happen? Of course it happened. They didn't put on there that they were brutally stabbed him and were essentially had done everything but killed him. And thankfully, as of right now, in critical condition, but hopefully will survive.
19: The media plays its role in trying to create a narrative, but I think most people see through it at this point.
16: Yeah, I think.
19: But
16: so.
19: Yeah, they're doing what they see as their job, which is spinning a narrative, and it's hopelessly not related to actual reality. And these things should matter to all of us, because anybody who gets on public transportation needs to worry about these things and think about it. And we'd like to know that our media is telling the truth. My favorite was the BBC actually repeatedly referring to Ben Gurion Airport, which is named for the first Prime Minister of Israel. They called it Ben Gvir Airport, which is a current Israeli politician who the left likes to demonize in every way possible and turn into a caricature of evil, and they called it Ben-Gvir Airport. It was actually, you couldn't make that kind of garbage up.
16: No, I mean, one of our team members just sent me a text and goes, it was a fiery but mostly peaceful hijacking is what was going on. I mean, that's true, because that's what we've seen the media play out here, is this narrative. Again, they can't say anything when it comes to Israel without giving some sort of at least caveat to it not being somehow terrorist related. And I know, I don't want to give any credence to it, but I know by the end of the day where, and I'm sure it's happening already, where the media and where social media will be spinning this. But I think for this moment, we at least need to be, again, relieved. We need to be, thanking all these people who were involved, because all of the reports, everyone who was on board, a lot of them have made statements already saying, clearly this was an attempted terrorist attack. I don't care what the media is going to spin it and how they may say things, or maybe someone on your social media page. Those are the people that lived it and were in the air. They experienced it firsthand, this plane, like I say, nosediving 10,000 to 15,000 feet in a few seconds, and the chaos that was ensuing around them.
19: Yeah. Look, the Israelis are rightfully grateful to God and also proud that their citizens were able to take control of the plane, especially because, you know, again, the same people we read about, you know, the incredible operation with the pagers, or some incredible, you know, the Israel's ability to take over the airspace over Iran, et cetera, this is a civilian army. It's an army, but it's drawn from its civilian because of it's a national draft. And these are regular, everyday people conducting business or coming back from vacation, doing truly heroic things as if they're special forces, because who knows? Maybe some of them were at some point special forces.
16: Very good chance. I mean, right now we are actually seeing live, again, I wish I cut to it. I can't cut to it. But live, the celebrations happening in Ben-Gurion Airport right now, as you have people arriving with balloons and Israeli flags. A hero's welcome for these passengers who are just making their way. I mean, what a day they have had. And I think this is a day we need to make sure we don't forget, because it's a happy ending. And I think that's easy. That's right. It's easy to move on very quickly. So, Jeff, I'll give you the last minute here just to wrap up. What do people need to take away from this? And, of course, that is part of the reason the ACLJ team is there as well, to make sure that these things don't get forgotten and that we elevate what needs to be elevated.
19: Look, everything changed after October 7th, a couple of years, you know, 2023, and we're now in the middle of the holiday of Tabernacles Sukkot, which culminates in the final day of Simchat Torah, rejoicing in the Torah, which was the day of the attack. And so it's very much on people's minds right now. Israel, with all of its power and strength, is still a very deeply traumatized country by that. To see this, thank God, as a miraculous, thank God, successful, happy ending, it's a moment of blessing and something we all need to appreciate.
16: Yeah, it feels like a modern story from a Jewish holiday, you know, where this happened. I mean, it really genuinely does. So in many ways, it feels very appropriate. Jeff, thanks for joining us. And again, I didn't even think about the fact we're only, what, a week away from the anniversary of October 7th. I mean, 3 years will be marked in 1 week. So, of course, that is on everyone's mind that's there. But Jeff, thank you so much for being a part and popping on today. I know it wasn't in the plans, but I always appreciate it. That being said, I know a lot of you who are watching right now, one, I'd love for you to call in with your thoughts on this at 1-800-684-3110. But you also know about that case, the homeschooler in Nebraska, wanted to be a firefighter, was told his high school diploma was not good enough. Well, we got an update. In the next segment, we're going to be joined by one of our ACLJ attorneys, Nathan from Washington, D.C., and we're going to really go into some details with him. You're going to see why it's important for us and why it hits, like I said, close to home for us in these situations. Because as a homeschooler, I know Will's a homeschooler or was a homeschooler. I got homeschooled children. This is something that's very important to all of us. We got an update. And then later on, we'll even have an update from that council meeting that happened last night. Some good news, which is exciting. However, it doesn't stop the work of the ACLJ, because the kid's still in the kid. He's 22 years old. Doesn't have a job. And we want to make sure the wrongs are all fixed for him and every homeschooler out there. We'll be right back with more on Seculo. Don't go anywhere. Phone lines are open for you at 1-800-684-3110.
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16: Welcome back to Seculo. 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Again, phone lines are open for you at 1-800-684-3110. Before we move on a bit from what happened in Israel, again, of course, that flight. We're going to talk, though, a little bit about the mayor of New York here in just a moment. I do want you to hear a bit more from Prime Minister Netanyahu, because there was a bit more when it talked about the nature of what was happening inside that cockpit, to give you a bit more of the surrounding of what was happening, because we've seen video clips, but you know, a lot of it is in Hebrew, obviously. A lot of it is a little bit harder to understand what's happening. You also had a group of people trying to keep children calm. So it's a different scenario. You see a lot of blood, but sometimes, you know, maybe it doesn't fully compute what was going on inside that cockpit. But Prime Minister Netanyahu was on Fox this morning. A lot of what he's done before this was in Hebrew as well. So it was, you know, we'd have to be playing translated and all of that. But he was able to, in English, talk about this. Let's play Byte 5, talking about what was going on inside the cockpit in terms of the way the passengers and the crew then reacted to that pilot who had decided to take his own life, and not his own life, took all the lives on that plane into his own hands. Byte 5.
23: They subdued him, by the way, just to understand this. They had to tie his hands, so they used the cord of the earphones in the cockpit. I mean, talk about improvisation. Then they finally got these plastic, whatever you call it, you know, cuffs that they have.
24: Ties.
23: But then he's lying there now. He's this attacker, and he calls out to the aircrew, "Kill me. Kill me," all right? So it's clear he was suicidal. That's not a question. It was clear he was going to down that plane. Oh, it's not clear, but it looks very likely that he was going to down the plane.
16: Yeah, I mean, there's a lot of details that come in from that. But, of course, the New York Times will report it as a little scuffle. They'll report it as a little fight that broke out, you know, between the two pilots. No big deal. You know, something that you deal with at schoolyard We handled it. It's all good. Don't need to worry about it. Just a little altercation. Just an altercation, which included the slitting of a throat of a pilot who thankfully survived. I mean, the whole thing is an absolute miracle. Now we take the global fight against anti-Semitism to a much bigger scale beyond a singular flight. This one is pretty fascinating. This is coming out, of course, from New York City. The mayor of New York, who, as we know, has been not quite the good friend to Israel, for sure, but also to the Jewish people. Now, New York City, the biggest city outside of Israel with a Jewish population, is getting closer, as you see a lot of moving to Miami and other places. And again, I love New York City. I lived there. I'm there probably the most, other than being here locally in Orlando, Florida, I'm probably in New York City the most of anywhere I am throughout the year. I love it there. It's the greatest city, one of the greatest cities in the world, and I think it needs to be thriving. The Jewish community is one of the reasons I love being there. And if this was coming from any other mayor, I would be applauding the words that were coming out of his mouth. Now, the tone and just the double speak that you know is happening, I would love to sit down and talk with the mayor. If he'd love to come on this show, I would be happy to discuss it. And I mean that genuinely, because I want, much like President Trump, I want to see a thriving New York City. I want to see a protected Jewish community in New York City. But I'm sorry, forgive me if these words feel a little too late, and as if he is just realizing that this is happening, that there is a rise in anti-Semitism, and he's deciding to, now we're going to do something about it. You know, I've been in here a little while, almost a year. Now it's time for me to realize, oh, feels like that anti-Semitism thing, maybe it's a real deal. But again, we got to look at the heart of the matter. But let's hear from the mayor of New York City from just a few days ago as they announced, again, their new campaign to combat anti-Semitism, Bite 2.
0: Over the last year, I've met with Jewish New Yorkers across the five boroughs. I've met with them in their dining rooms, sat with them on the subway, and spoke to them in their shuls. Time and again, I've heard the same thing. Anti-Semitism is real, and it is growing. Here in New York City, while our Jewish neighbors make up only 12% of the population, NYPD statistics show that anti-Semitic hate crimes account for more than half of all confirmed hate crimes. This is not only unacceptable, it's something we all have an obligation to change. And City Hall will lead the way. That is why today, I'm proud to announce the nation's first ever municipal strategy to combat anti-Semitism. A roadmap for how our administration will confront the scourge of anti-Semitism now and in the future.
16: Oh, so very emotional. You know, they only make up 12%. 12%, big number, by the way. 12% of your population in New York City. And it's half of the hate crimes. Wow, we're so shocked. None of us are shocked, Mayor. We've all lived through it. People have died. People have been attacked on the streets. Some of them in front of your own mansion. I'm not surprised. And again, if these were the words coming out of any other mayor of any other city or any other government official, I would probably be praising it. And look, I'm not saying he's not a compelling speaker and he doesn't feel like he's got the heart for it. But the actions speak louder than words. So the actions that were actually suggested by the mayor, I don't know what they'll actually get done other than funding some museums. Doing things like that. What's he actually going to be doing on the streets? That's really what I want to know. That's why I want to talk to the mayor. If he'd love to hop on, I'd be happy to have him on. But let's hear Bite 4, a little bit more information from the mayor.
0: But our responsibility goes beyond protection. Jewish New Yorkers should feel cherished and celebrated in the most Jewish city in America. That's why we are investing millions in Jewish cultural centers and nonprofits, including $2 million for the Queens Holocaust Memorial Garden and $2.5 million towards Brooklyn Center for New Jewish Culture. While these efforts are aimed at protecting our Jewish neighbors, they will benefit all New Yorkers. Our safety is bound up together. The Mishnah teaches us that anyone who sustains one soul, it is as though they have sustained an entire world. For generations, Jewish New Yorkers have sustained our city. Leonard Bernstein filled cavernous theaters with awe. Clara Lemlich won rights that protect workers to this day. Kleinfeld Bridal dressed us for our most special days. And Katz's has fed us for more than a century. Today, we hold a responsibility to sustain and protect our Jewish neighbors. A responsibility that belongs to each of us. That is the work we are undertaking at City Hall. And I am asking every New Yorker to join us.
16: Of course, not suspiciously, very intentionally, not listed in that is, of course, anything to do with Israeli New Yorkers, not just Jewish New Yorkers, which, of course, there are plenty. You know how many Israeli New Yorkers there are? More probably so than anywhere else in the world other than Israel. I know many of them. But guess what else? And this is what you're not going to want to miss. At the same time, where is the First Lady of New York City? She is right now in residence, an artist in residence, at a luxury wellness retreat. And what do they openly call for? What do you think? The full destruction of Israel. Not in some, you know, bizarre language that you have to fight through. It says, abolish the apartheid state of Israel on the social media places of currently where the mayor's wife is the artist in residence. We got a whole nother half hour coming up. This has got to spark some thoughts. Give me a call, 1-800-684-3110. 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
16: Welcome to Seculo. It has been quite a busy week here at the ACLJ. We're going to recap a lot of it today. Of course, the two major stories that came out this week, brand new ACLJ case. If you've not, you know, followed what's been going on, it was a homeschool graduate, 22-year-old. It's not a kid. Certified EMT, Rookie of the Year volunteer firefighter in his hometown in Fremont, Nebraska, and was told, you know what? There's a job opening. Why don't you apply to become a full-time paid career fireman? He thought, you know, this is it. This is going to be my time. This is my moment. It's what I've been wanting to do in my life. And they said, oh, one small problem. You have been completely denied. Why? Because of your qualifications. Why? He's a certified EMT. He is currently working on his associate's degree in what? Fire science. He is Rookie of the Year firefighter. But what was it? It was that homeschool diploma doesn't hold up to the rigorous test, I guess, of what needs to be the qualifications to be a firefighter in Fremont, Nebraska. But you know what? The ACLJ jumped in and said, no, no, no, you can't do this. It was clear he was being targeted specifically because someone just had it out for homeschoolers. You guys made a stink about it. We jumped in. He's going to be joining us. You're going to see a segment we did with him a little bit later in the show today, because I always think you guys should see the client, hear from them, listen to them when you can, because it is so important to have that point of view. And when you see this story, you're not going to believe it. And of course, you've been joining us this week talking about it. They did have a city council meeting where they said, you know what? Maybe we need to write that wrong. Why? Because the ACLJ is breathing down our neck. All our other supporters are giving us calls. All of this is happening all at once. We need to make sure that we take care of this. But you know what it doesn't do? Though the new resolution says a homeschool diploma is fine, that it, of course, originally it didn't, by the way, say it wasn't. They retcon and fix that. Doesn't give this kid a job. doesn't protect the rights of homeschoolers around the country. So we're going to take it as far as we have to. This is a big lawsuit that we are going to be a part of, and you need to join with us at the ACLJ. And of course, you can do that at aclj.org. Become a champion if you like. That's someone that gives on a monthly basis. I would appreciate that. And of course, updates coming out of that foiled terrorist attack. And again, when you hear that, you may think of just, oh, they stopped it ahead of time. No, no. Mid-terror attack over the skies, headed to Israel, headed to Tel Aviv. Hundreds on board. They were able to overtake it. We'll hear from Jeff Balaban from ACLJ Jerusalem. I want to give a full recap of all that's been going on this week. It's been so busy. I want to make sure you didn't miss segments with Jeff, segments with our client. You want to hear from him, from Andrew Coates. Again, this homeschooler graduate. Again, I'm a homeschool graduate and a current homeschool parent. The lawyer for Andrew, the ACLJ attorney, homeschool graduate. So, of course, it's a little important to us. I've been saying it hits home for us. So we are going to take this as far as we can. It is an old school ACLJ style case. We've been supporting the rights of homeschoolers for nearly 40 years. I want you to be a part of that as well. So if I could encourage you to please go to aclj.org. Support if you can. Help us in this week strong. Again, that's at aclj.org. If you ever consider donating, this is a great time to do it. Of course, all of our content is available and all of our legal help is available without a paywall. That's right. If you're one of our ACLJ attorneys or you're one of our ACLJ clients, you get an ACLJ attorney at zero cost. If you want to watch our show, it's at zero cost. If you want to read our incredible content, share it with your friends. You're not going to get a pop-up saying, you need to sign up. But that is only because people like you support the work on a continual basis. People that become ACLJ champions. People that say, yes, I will dedicate $5 or $500 of my income to the great organization, the great work we do here. The best media minds, the best legal minds, all because of you. We're a little bit different here. We don't just tell you what's happening. We get stuff done. Be a part of this world-changing efforts here at the ACLJ today. I'm going to encourage you to do that again at aclj.org. Again, great content coming up. Don't go anywhere. If you can for a moment, please think about supporting the work at aclj.org. We'll be right back with more on Seculo.
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16: Welcome back to Seculo. This story we have been teasing for the last few days. It is something that came directly, by the way, from one of you who tagged me in a social media post and said, Logan, the ACLJ needs to get involved in this. And I saw the story and I said, absolutely, you're right. I got with our legal team and said, let's figure out how we can help if possible at all. And we are joined by our new client, Andrew Coates. Andrew has a wild story. And for anyone who cares about the rights of homeschoolers, and by the way, I'm a homeschooler. Will was a homeschooler. My children are homeschoolers. So it hits pretty close to home when you have these situations where there are people who have spent their lives dedicated, obviously, to service and so many different things, and then they are specifically targeted because they were homeschooled or they are homeschooling in general. And that brings us to Andrew. Andrew, welcome to the show. We have such an interesting story for you to break down because your story, it doesn't have to do with being a current homeschooler, it has to do with what happened after when you decided I would like a career that everyone thinks is one of the most noble professions.
6: Yeah. Thank you for having me.
16: Absolutely. So let's break that down. How did this story start? Because you've been working successfully, you've been working professionally as an EMT, qualified, trained, and then you've also been, have you been volunteering at the fire department? Yeah. How did this happen?
6: Yeah, so I actually volunteer on a town close to me for about 2 years now. And then I saw the opportunity for Fremont that opened up, and I decided that I just wanted to take my shot at it.
16: Yeah, and and things devolved fairly quickly. Will, you want to?
7: That's right. So in this story, you apply for the job and then get turned down for a very specific reason. What, tell our audience what that was and how you found out that you were not going to be hired as a full-time firefighter in the city of Fremont.
6: Yeah. So I went to go apply, sent in all my stuff. I got a phone call after the deadline the next day from the HR director, and she said my application was being withdrawn because my hind

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1: Did you ever wonder how God feels about us? Is he irritated? Is he angry? Well, here's what Jesus said. God so loved the people of the world that he gave his only son, that whoever believes in Jesus will not perish, but instead have eternal life.
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2: I just feel like we need to stand up right now, especially if homeschoolers aren't even allowed to work for the city right now. So it's kind of crazy to me, honestly.
3: I know, Andrew, this isn't something that you obviously were looking to get involved in. You were just wanting to be a firefighter, something that you had been doing. You'd been doing as a volunteer basis. And by the way, also, you were awarded, Rookie Firefighter of the Year. You have received praise for your job and the job that you do on a volunteer basis. But now that you're in this, you see, I know homeschoolers, our faith are normally very important to us. There are reasons that we homeschool outside of just we know that we can get a good education that way as well. But now, what does this feel like? Does it feel like something that as you take this story to a wider audience, that there is something here that needs to be pointed out to, one, ensure that people in Nebraska, where you are not discriminated against for the way that they and their parents chose to educate them, as well as maybe even nationally, where this might be happening other places, that we need to point out and ensure that laws are applied equally, that people aren't discriminated just because of a legal education that you received and that is recognized by your state.
2: Yeah, no, I agree. It's just, I think this is a fight worth fighting. And if it's recognized by the state, I don't see what the issue would be. So I you were definitely right.
4: Andrew, I wanted to jump into sort of the heart of the story here as well, which is you've decided that you wanted this to be your career path. Why is that? Why is being, whether it's an EMT or a firefighter, why was that the journey you have been on, and why is that important to you?
2: Yeah. So I started in law enforcement, kind of following my dad's footsteps, and he was like, don't do law enforcement. He's like, go try firefighting. And then we actually had, I had a friend at the time that worked for our family business who actually was a Fremont firefighter and still is. And he was like, hey, you should try firefighting. He talked to me about the fire service and like really just good things about it. So he just kind of encouraged me to go try fire school. So I did. I went to go fire one, took hazmat ops, really, really, and just enjoyed the hands-on training experience. And just really, I fell in love with the job at that point. So we've just been chasing the job for about 2 years now, and we've loved every step of the way. So
3: I also think it's important to point out, one, we've mentioned that you've been obviously volunteering in that way, you've been doing other that you're a licensed EMT in the state, but that this isn't as though you graduated yesterday and went and applied. You're 22 years old now. You have been out of high school for some period of time. I think even that to point people to that you have life experience. This isn't just that they found a way because they were looking for someone with more experience. That's when our legal team looks at this, the deeper we dive into, we see this is what appears, and that's why a litigation hold letter has been sent to the city to be prepared for action, because it is on its face. It appears discriminatory. It seems like it violates the free exercise clause. All of these things, this isn't that they just found a way to look for someone with more experience.
2: Yeah, I mean, I would definitely say I met the minimum requirements of the job. I definitely have some experience in the field that I was looking forward to bringing with me to Fremont Fire. And then, I almost meet kind of the preferred requirements, which is an associate's degree in fire science, which I graduate hopefully in the spring. So I'll have that too.
4: That's absolutely wild, Andrew, that they are disqualifying you for your high school diploma, saying that it was not accredited when you have an associate's or about to have an associate's specifically in. I didn't even know these were requirements that were necessary. Look, for our audience, and Andrew, I appreciate you popping on and spending time with us today. I know that it's important to you. It's obviously important to us, and we're going to fight as hard.

0: as we can. Like Will said, there are things that they may try to do to say, well, okay, we're making up for it. That doesn't necessarily get you the job. That doesn't necessarily move things along properly for you, because you were one of the people here who was certainly discriminated on. But we need to also protect homeschoolers in general. And I think what I'm saying this right now to our audience is this is, you know, old school ACLJ work. This is the work that we have been doing for 40 years nearly here at the ACLJ. It is time to keep standing up for homeschoolers. Again, it's hitting a little closer to home right now. All of us who were homeschooled now have school-age children. My children are homeschooled. Okay, so I understand this firsthand. I don't want them to come out of college or come out of high school and feel like they can't do incredible jobs like what Andrew's trying to do. Just as, I'm honestly being someone who is paid to do a service that very few are willing to sacrifice themselves for. So at this moment, I really want to encourage you to all, one, pray and pray for Andrew, pray for the team here at the ACLJ. It is not going to, it sounds like sometimes it can be a ridiculous thing when you hear the facts of this case, the facts of this situation, but the truth is there are forces at play that certainly don't want this to happen. So I encourage you all to please stand up and support right now. We're going to have a lot of ways you can do that directly with our teams at ACLJ.org. But also, again, keep Andrew and his family in your prayers. And really, we're going to fight back hard. This is something that, again, I have to thank one of our ACLJ supporters for bringing this to my attention. So then we could take it from here and do some amazing work. Be a part of that team today also at ACLJ.org. We'll be right back with more on Seculo.
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0: All right. We made it. Last segment of the day. Of course, we are talking about a few different topics. The two main ones, this flight out of or headed towards Israel that was attempted to be overtaken and hijacked by one of its own pilots to become a weapon and to kill hundreds at a minimum on its way to Tel Aviv. Thankfully, heroes on board. But I want you to see a little bit of this. I want you to see some of the chaos that happened. People request questions about the cockpit, how the cockpit door got open. Reports are right now that during the scuffle, the other pilot was able to knock the door open, which then showed, or one of the pilots, even just in accident, was able to knock the cockpit door open, exposing the chaos that happened, which had people jump into action. Let's see some of the footage. You'll hear some of this. Again, it doesn't look as chaotic as it probably was when you see it, but there is some of this happening in real time, as you can see. Let's see. Yeah. As the citizens, look, definitely not military here, people in normal clothes jumping up to take care of things. You can hear the chaos, the children crying. I mean, honestly, it's not that much of a different sound than what you may hear on a normal air flight, but they took over, jumped into action, and you hear parents trying to calm down their children, tell them it's okay. As we know, I mean, some of the reports are spinning out of control, that the flight was spinning out of control, dropped 14,000 feet. And then, of course, now we're able to jump forward just a few hours later, and all of them have returned safely. The Israeli defense minister has called it an attempted jihadist terrorist attack. And you see the pictures right now, the video coming in. This is just moments ago at Ben Gurion Airport, of course, in Tel Aviv. As you see, people being reunited with their families, a big sigh of relief, balloons, Israeli flags are waved, people praising God for this moment. Again, we need to both focus on the two things that can be true at the same time. One, it is an absolute miracle, and we need to be praising the heroic actions of this. But we also need to also not forget that this is an attempted terrorist attack, jihadist terrorist attack, a week before the October 7th anniversary, in the middle of a Jewish holiday, is a point where we just got off of the 25th anniversary of September 11th. Possibly this could have been one of the biggest airline-related attacks since the September 11th attack. So again, when there's moments you feel like the guard needs to come down, clearly it doesn't, specifically when you're flying in these countries. I have a lot of friends in Israel. I have a lot of friends traveling there right now. All of us are anxious also to get back. And these kind of things will, of course, cause you pause. But let's not forget and not support our friends that are doing this. But let's also celebrate. Even if it was an attempted attack, you had a group of people willing to be heroes, step up in a moment of terror, in a moment of chaos, and do what needed to be done. So thank you for those people who did this, to where we would have a very different tone and a very different facial expression if we were dealing with today a September 11th style terrorist attack in Israel. Imagine how different this show would have been. But I'm very thankful that that is not the case. I do want to take some phone calls about this and some other topics as well. Let's go first to Eric in Pennsylvania, who's been on hold for a very long time. Eric, I appreciate it.
7: Thank you. I want to thank you guys. You've done an excellent job at exposing this. I heard about this early in the morning today.
0: Yep.
7: On YouTube Premium, and basically it was depicted as a fight among two pilots. They did mention the quick descent of the plane, but there was no hint at all of any terrorism. But then I checked my email, and just the news reported it at 12:05 p.m. Western Journal reported it at 10:24 p.m., and of course, our friends at MS Now said it was the flight was diverted to Dubai. We know what New York Times was going to say.
0: Yeah.
7: It seems like this may slip under the radar, and that the story that was just a fist fight over something not involved with terrorism is going to take over, because there's a lot of stuff going on today, and I bet the lamestream media doesn't even cover this at all. Look, thank you guys for doing a good job.
0: Eric,
7: I appreciate it.
0: You're 100% right. I think if you had gotten a different version of this news story, and again, we live in silos, unfortunately, to where that can happen. I was sending it to many friends who were just like, oh yeah, I didn't even realize it was supposed to be terrorism. That is why you have the Israeli defense minister right now saying it was an attempted jihadist terrorist attack. It's why you have Benjamin Netanyahu coming out and being very clearly upfront. Hey guys, it was an attempted terrorist attack, because you're right. The news will move on very quickly, because it was thwarted. And you may hear a thwarted attack and go, oh, that meant, on the ground, they were able to stop it, much like the one in the UK where there was intelligence, plus you had a local citizen who called in a report of a truck. A thwarted attack or something that may have happened. But no, This was mid-attack, mid-flight. These people stuck up or stood up and got it done. And we have to give them all the props. We also can't forget that this really did happen. And as you said, the headlines will be misleading until they are completely unable to avoid the truth. And we will keep that in the front of people's minds. But again, it's a quick news cycle. You know people will move on. Let's go ahead and take another call. Let's go to Ann in PA. Go ahead.
8: Hey, guys. Thank you so much for taking my phone call. Really quick before I make a very quick Israeli comment, I want to make a comment about how you guys helped me. I homeschooled my kids for a couple of years. You guys were there for me because the school system tried to stop me.
0: Sure.
8: And I needed to homeschool my kids for a couple of years, and the ACLJ was there for me. Now, I want to say real quick, I wonder how the woke right is spinning this about this Israeli takeover, attempted takeover by this terrorist. Well, you know what? Forget about them, but here's the thing. Okay, this just proves that Israel is not an apartheid state because they actually hired a Muslim pilot, right? But now I wonder, really quickly, if the woke right is going to spin this to say, just like they did after October 7th, 3 years ago, when they said that when they blamed Netanyahu for lack of security, okay, are they going to say, blame Netanyahu again for lack of security? Yeah. I'm so sick of it. And you know what? What it comes down to, this is a spiritual element here. It's a spiritual component. People better watch out. In Romans, do not curse the Israelis because you will be cursed.
0: Yeah.
8: And here's the thing. Jewish people are sick and tired of being always being blamed for Israel this, Israel that. You know, they're blamed for everything, yet they're the chosen people, and I'm a Christian. I'm a Christian, guys, and I love you guys. Thank you for all you do.
0: I always appreciate your support, and thank you. Look, I think to clear up a couple things in that, and this shows your relationship, actually. Again, when you say the apartheid state, all those different things, this was coming out of Dubai. This flight was coming out of Dubai, Air Dubai, or Fly Dubai. This was not an Israeli flight that was happening here, but they were on the way to Israel. Why? Because it's one of the top tourist destinations for Israelis, and vice versa. Because again, if you've never experienced it, you don't understand the visuals there. You understand that people travel to these other places, that they travel to Israel for vacation, and vice versa. The Israelis go to Dubai for vacation. They'll go celebrate Jewish holidays in those areas. You have no idea what you're talking about. I do think we are probably running too close on time because both of these were really had to do with the homeschool situation. I want to take those tomorrow. So please, you only hold for about 10 minutes, so I appreciate it. Elaine and Tim, we will get to you. Call me back tomorrow. We'll do my best to get you guys on the air earlier, as we know that that is a top topic right now. And either one of these, if you want to support the work, I'm going to encourage you right now. This is the most important time, really, as we start heading into the end of the year. Can you believe it? Someone just put, hey, 11 Saturdays until Christmas. Deal with that, folks. All right? But that means the end of the year is coming quick. And with that, I need your help. I need your support right now. During some of these months, I don't usually ask big asks for donations. But you know what? When you see what's going on around the world, this is it. We are living in very, very strange times. And I am so thrilled that the ACLJ team is here, whether it's for a homeschooler in Nebraska or whether it's having ACLJ Jerusalem when moments like this occur. Or when the UN General Assembly is here, the ACLJ's got a seat at the table. That's because of you, and I want you to be a part of the team today. Go to aclj.org, make your donation if you can. 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
11: News this hour from Town Hall. I'm Keith Peters in Washington. Israeli Prime Minister Benjamin Netanyahu says the co-pilot accused of trying to take over a Fly Dubai flight to Israel underwent Islamist radical indoctrination. Mark Mayfield reports.
12: Netanyahu said Israeli investigators uncovered the information while examining the Omani national accused of attacking the plane's captain during Wednesday's flight from Dubai. Passengers and crew subdued the suspect before the plane carrying 174 people landed safely in Saudi Arabia. The United Arab Emirates is investigating possible terrorist intent, with Israel expected to participate. I'm Mark Mayfield.
11: The deaths of two Ole Miss students have led to the arrest of two men as police in the area issue a dire warning after a third overdose. correspondent Laura Winters reports.
13: The warning issued about synthetic kratom following the deaths of the two students and a third overdose of a 22-year-old in the area who was not a student. Meanwhile, two smoke shop employees facing federal charges of possession of a controlled substance with intent to distribute after narcotics detectives finding more than 500 units of the substance in their store. The two employees worked at Puff's Vape Tobacco and Beer Store in Oxford, which is just outside the university. Laura Winters reporting.
11: Progressive lawmakers are looking to crack down on flock cameras. Senators Bernie Sanders and Jeff Merkley, as well as Representative Alexandria Ocasio-Cortez, unveiled legislation to ban federal agencies from using automatic license plate readers. The Ban Flock Act would also pause federal grant funding to state and local governments with contracts with companies like Flock. It also allows Americans to sue the federal government for using the readers. On Wall Street, the Dow by 250 points, the S&P 500 advanced 56. More at townhall.com.
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19: Ronald Reagan understood that freedom sometimes requires more than quiet diplomacy. It requires moral clarity. On June 12, 1987, standing before the Brandenburg Gate in a divided Berlin, Reagan issued a direct challenge to Soviet leader Mikhail Gorbachev. "Mr. Gorbachev, tear down this wall." The Berlin Wall was more than concrete and barbed wire. It represented a system that restricted movement, divided families, and denied millions the freedoms Americans often take for granted. Reagan refused to treat that division as permanent. He understood that free nations must be willing to identify the difference between liberty and oppression, and have the courage to say so. 2 years later, the Berlin Wall fell. Freedom survives when people refuse to accept tyranny as inevitable. So when freedom is challenged today, will we have the courage to defend it with the same clarity?
20: The following program was recorded earlier for rebroadcast at this time.
21: From the wild world of D.C. politics to America's culture clash, brace yourself for the reality check you've been waiting for. The one and only Mike Gallagher.
22: I keep telling you there's a vibe shift. October is going to be different than September. I feel it. I hope you feel it, too. The Democrats are already promising that Republicans and Trump are all going to rig the election. Now, why do you suppose they're saying that 32 days away from the midterm election? Maybe they're concerned that all those prognostications that the Democrats are going to trounce the Republicans in 32 days won't be coming to fruition. None of us have a crystal ball, but I can make one guarantee. If we show up, we win. And you cannot sit on the sidelines. President Trump last night had a pair of rallies. He got in at 3 in the morning this morning. What is it? He's 80, right? 80-year-old man. Out there, I mean, I couldn't do it. I've heard from young people a third of his age in the White House who can't keep up with him. This is a guy who just does not quit. And why do you suppose he's doing it? Well, who's the ultimate beneficiary of all the effort that this man and this administration is trying to achieve? He's doing it on behalf of the American people. He's doing it for the country he loves. He has talked about his love of country for decades and decades. And I want you to please resist the temptation to believe the propaganda that we're being fed, that MAGA is turning away from Trump, that he's lost his mojo, that candidates can't have, Byron Donalds doesn't have his picture on his website anymore. Nobody's buying that. There's an enthusiasm. The fact that he's crisscrossing the country right now, the fact that he's going to spend the next 32 days going from state to state, reminding this country, this guy could single-handedly save the country from these desperate Democrats who want control and power and influence over our lives, who are embracing these evil, evil DSA, pro-violent, open borders clowns. I'm telling you, ignore the noise and show up and we win. Here's what this guy said last night. This is in Oklahoma. Very funny story. And I've decided to go a little blue today. Asses, I think, is a biblical term. So I think we're okay. I think I can get away with playing the president's quote last night and then running with it maybe for the next 32 days, because we're gonna do a playoff of his message last night when he arrived at the big rally in Oklahoma.
23: Well, I want to say a very special hello, Durant, and hello to Oklahoma. This was not an easy trip. We were in Texas, trying to get Ken Paxton elected. We have to do that. We can't have Telefrico. We can't have We can't have the other guy. Ken was a great, great attorney general. He's done a great job. We got to get him elected. So I was in Texas, and they said, sir, I think we're going to have to cancel Oklahoma. The weather is terrible. You can't take the helicopter, sir. You can't take the plane. I said, what can I take? Well, it's a very long drive. And I said, how long? They said, could be long, sir. I said, how fast does the beast travel? They said, we can go close to 100 miles an hour. I said, get your asses in that car. We're going to Oklahoma. We're going to Oklahoma.
22: His critics never, ever understand why so many people love this man. That's why they love him. That's, you just heard why they love him. Get your asses in that car. We're going to Oklahoma. We're not going to let those people down. We're not going to let the voters down. We're not going to let the country down. We're not going to let the country be hijacked by these horrible, America-hating Democrats who think political violence is okay, who think open borders is okay, who think free crap for illegals is okay, who think punishing hardworking Americans who want to hand off their house to their kids and their financial achievements, they're going to get taxed and punished and penalized and demonized and vilified because they've been successful. No. We're not going to let it happen. We're not going to let it happen. You remember what these clowns on the left stand for. You listen to the superstar of the Democrat Socialists of America, Zohran Mamdani, this destructive mayor of New York who's tearing this city apart, who's tearing New York down. Listen to what he believes his brand of socialism represents. He's actually on a podcast, Theo Von's podcast, bragging about this as if he thinks this is going to work.
1: I want to talk a little bit about socialism, right?
22: Because
1: it's a buzzword, right? Because socialism, will you define socialism for us? Because people say it a lot and don't know what it is. Yeah. And sometimes those people are me.
5: Well, I'm so happy to be with those people right now. Socialism to me, it means that you will have whatever you need to live a dignified life and that it is the government's job to deliver on that.
22: Thank you, Mayor Mamdani. Thank you. Precisely. You want that? Now, I know there's a bunch of young kids who think that sounds good. It's time for the grown-ups to come to America's rescue. Welcome in, 800-655-MIKE. It's Friday, October the 2nd, 2026. 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Get your asses to the ballot boxes. We got to fight for this country. And I'm telling you something, from CNN melting down over how popular Trump is right now, to Democrats fretting that we're going to steal the election in a few weeks, I like our chances. I truly believe we got a really good shot at performing the unthinkable and winning and holding on to the House and the Senate and the Republican candidates up and down ballot. We'll see if you agree with me or not. Think Trump's the answer? I think he may be. The excitement right now of Trump crisscrossing the country, it's enthusiastic. It's contagious. I think it's going to be the difference. You agree with me or not? I'm curious about how you feel about my assessment of the way things look a little over a month from now. 800-655-MIKE, grab a line, flood my phones. 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

0: Gallagher.
1: Let's go. Let's go get her done. They're proud to say that our socialism gives you whatever you need to live it. Whatever you need. You know what I need to live a dignified life? I want my own personal autonomous vehicle waiting for me outside my apartment building every day so I can go to work. That's what I want. That makes me feel dignified. I took a Waymo ride yesterday for the first time ever in Tampa Bay. I've had Waymo in Phoenix a lot. I love my Waymo. I love these autonomous cars. $14 to go from the Tampa airport to downtown Tampa in a car that nobody's in but me in the back seat. You gotta see these things. It's the future. And of course, now it's Waymo and Elon's robo-taxis. Tomorrow, we'll all have one. You're not going to have to drive to work. You're not going to have to drive to school. You're going to be in the back seat of your car on your computer or your phone or your, you know, fancy robot device, whatever it'll be. And it's a great, and you know what it was, by the way, from the airport to downtown Tampa in an autonomous driverless vehicle that was comfortable and smooth and relaxing with little music play. $14 one way. Uber, I'm sorry, Uber drivers. I love you. I'm Uber everywhere, but if it's between $14 and, I don't know, $40. But that's their proud message. Socialism gives you everything you need to lead a dignified life. And you know what these kids are saying. You know what I need to leave is, I'm only partially joking about my personal Waymo someday or my personal robo-taxi. But what do you think some 21-year-old kid living in mommy's basement thinks he or she needs to live a dignified life? Well, they need all their health care paid for. They need a free place to live. They need free groceries. They want a car. They want a nice car. They don't want to work for it, but they want it. That's what the government gives you. This Mamdani clip blows my mind. He's sitting there with that creepy smile that he always has, and happy. This Theo Von has a ton of followers. Let's play it one more time. Remember. This guy is the quarterback of what's happening to the Democrat Party. They figure this guy can win New York City. They're going to take Tulsa tomorrow. They're going to take the whole country over with this brand of insanity.
2: I want to talk a little bit about socialism, right?
1: Because
2: it's a buzzword, right? Because socialism, will you define socialism for us? Because people say it a lot and don't know what it is. Yeah. And sometimes those people are me.
3: Well, I'm so happy to be with those people right now. Socialism to me, it means that you will have whatever you need to live a dignified life, and that it is the government's job to deliver on that.
1: It's the government. Now, you know what the government is you and me. And he's happy with that crap-eating grin he always has to tell millions of young people following that podcast, taxpayers are expected to provide a dignified life to everyone. There it is. Thank you, Mamdani, for your transparency, your honesty, your candor. 800-655-MIKE. 800-655-6453. Allie is in Phoenix, Arizona, where Larry Elder and I will be appearing in just a couple of weeks. Allie, welcome to the show. How are you?
4: Hi.
1: Hi.
4: For anyone who grew up on Long Island in the 70s and 80s might remember the Crazy Eddie commercials.
1: I remember those.
4: His tagline is, "Our prices are insane." For whatever reason, that commercial came to mind when I was listening to Mamdani talk about socialism and what it means.
1: Yeah.
4: And, it's a cheesy, sleazy commercial. And And it is. It's dishonest, because that is not what socialism is. It's exactly what you said. It's government control, really, over our lives. And I think what, I don't want to leave this call without a solution. It's all about communication and educating our Gen Zers about what socialism
1: really what really is. You're so right, Allie. I've got a guy that fixes my watches. He's the best watch repair guy in America, as far as I'm concerned. Harry's a legal immigrant, and Harry said to me yesterday, Mike, you ought to go on your show, and you ought to invite every immigrant, everybody who dotted the I's, crossed the T's, came to this country because they love America, from a socialist and or communist nation, and explain why they're here. And Harry's right. We should do that all the time. Americans need to know what socialism really means, what communism produces. And these are socialist, communist, Marxist ideas that are going to destroy this country, but we can stop it. Get your asses to the ballot box, and we win. 800-655-MIKE. I'll share with you my Waymo journey yesterday here in just a moment. We did a little video. I had Tracy come out and shoot a little video of me taking my Waymo ride. So get ready for that. So that's coming up as well. Speaking of Phoenix, I'm going to be there October 22nd, just a couple of weeks away, a few weeks away. Larry Elder and I on stage with Seth Leibson, the Battleground Tour, 960thepatriot.com for your tickets. 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
1: 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And again, Dr. Howard joining us in just a few minutes here on the Mike Gallagher Show. As the Democrat Socialists of America are promising free stuff, this administration is delivering on AI, technology, AmericaGot.gov now, navigating all the government sites in, like, in the palm of your hand with an app. And these autonomous cars, I know I'm fascinated by it. Maybe you are, maybe you're not. But it's like the future. The Jetsons are here now. And one day, we're all going to have, I think, driverless cars. Why would we not? They're safer. They're more relaxing. They're convenient. This experience I had yesterday, well, I grabbed Tracy. I got a notification that Waymo was now available in my region. So I've got the Waymo app. I've got a couple of clicks, and up pulls that white Jaguar, and we chronicled the whole thing. If you're watching on Salem News Channel, you'll see it. You'll experience it. If you're listening to us on the radio, you'll hear it. But this was my ride from the Tampa airport area to downtown Tampa to run an errand in a Waymo autonomous vehicle for the grand tune of about $14. Here's how it went.
2: About to get picked up by a Waymo. Waymo has come to Florida. These are the driverless autonomous cars. No driver. It's about $15 for me to go 20 minutes away. It's inexpensive, and technologically it's supposed to be very good. So get ready for my ride in a Waymo. Okay, there it is. My chariot awaits. It's got my initials on the dome there in the front. MG, time for me to take my driverless ride to run my errand. Come on with me. Yikes, here we go. Well, good afternoon, Waymo. It just said good afternoon, Mike. Here we go. It says start ride. Away we go. So this is the world of autonomous driving, driverless cars. This is a Waymo. This is the vehicle I'm in. I'm going to arrive in 21 minutes. I'm taking a pretty long ride from the airport, from the Tampa airport to downtown Tampa, $15. Now, the Uber ride would have been maybe maybe $40 with a tip. It's a pretty amazing experience. You get into the car, it says, hi, Mike. It probably gives me my choice of music. Right now it's playing some nice, quiet jazz music. but you know, I feel really safe and comfortable, and I'm in the back seat. You got to put your seatbelt on before the ride starts. They give you a bunch of instructions before the ride even begins. They kind of go through a whole list of what happens, and if anything's wrong, stay seated with the seatbelt. They've got a lot of all these cars, incidentally, are the same ones. They're white Jaguars that are, you know, sort of going to be the competitor to Elon Musk's robo taxis. The robo taxis are going to do exactly the same thing. It's going to be like Uber without any drivers. As I understand it, the robo taxis have no steering wheel, no brake, no gas. It's just like a moving cabin. This is a more conventional car that just drives by itself. And here we are going again, picking up. The car just got a little bit out of the way for this motorcyclist on the right side. And you can see how it sort of steers itself and drives itself. And listen, I'm all in. I love this stuff. I love technology making our world easier, more affordable, and more efficient. So my Uber, my Waymo ride continues. See ya.
1: I called Joey after Joey Hudson said, because I joked, I said, I want one of these. And of course, you can't have one. They're not privately, you can't privately own an autonomous vehicle yet. You don't think we'll be seeing this? You don't think people are going to be willing to buy a vehicle like this? You sit in the back seat when you go to work and you get all your work done. You're on the computer, you're on the phone, you're taking a nap, whatever you want to do. I mean, right now, with Tesla's full self-drive, you certainly have to pay attention, and you should, even though it's steering for you and it's braking and all that, and it's, you got to watch. It's much more relaxing to have FSD than driving yourself. It's a lot less stressful, but it's not the same as these driverless taxis. And look, I hate it

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2: 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And again, I'm seeing all the Waymo text line. Give it a few minutes. I'll get the green light. It's not ready quite yet, but it will be. 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Hopefully in the next few minutes, you text the keyword Waymo to our text line at 800-655-MIKE. We'll send you back that whole segment. It's not quite ready yet, but it will be. I'll tell you what's ready right now for you is Pure Talk, the absolute best wireless company out there. 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
1: Okay, I can give you the green light and go on the text line. You want to see that segment of me taking a Waymo ride? These autonomous vehicles, whether it's Elon's robo-taxis or the Waymo, it's a new day. Future's here. If you text the keyword Waymo, W-A-Y-M-O, I just realized, Tracy, some people are spelling Waymo incorrectly, W-A-M-O. You might want to put both versions. But Waymo is W-A-Y-M-O. Text Waymo to our text line. We'll send you back the little segment of me driving in a Waymo. You know what's also, speaking of the future, is now? Health. This MAHA movement is here to stay. I've shared with you some personal news that I got about a cardiac thing. I got a blockage in my Widowmaker. I'm on board with health like I've never been before. Fiber is essential. It is such a joy to welcome back to the Mike Gallagher Show Dr. Douglas Doc Howard, who's the founder of Balance of Nature. Doc Howard, it's great seeing you, my friend. Yeah, I got some news last week. They found a 52% blockage in the old LAD, the Widowmaker. And so that's okay. It's moderate. I'm on it. I've done the weight. And you know what I'm religious about? Fiber and spice and all things health. And that's what you've spent your life dedicated to doing. So it's great having you back on the Mike Gallagher Show, Doc.
2: It's great to be back with you. It's been a while. Are you taking your fruits and veggies too?
1: You better believe I am. Are you kidding me? I got the whole regimen. Don't you know me? Come on, without okay. fruits and veggies.
2: Just making
1: and
2: sure. Making
1: oh,
2: sure.
1: No. No. And you've got, look, you started out, your story, I mean, I love the fact you were a teenager working in ERs. You were in the emergency room when you were really a kid because you've got a passion to help others. And I've known you for years. And look, as all of us get older, we all face some of these health challenges. This is what you're here for. That's what Balance of Nature is all about. And it's a joy for me to tell the world about all the great stuff you've got going on. And you've kind of maybe seen this gone full circle because now it feels like everybody's health conscious.
2: Yeah, it's interesting. You know, I've been pushing and driving for less processed foods and less a lot of things and more whole foods and putting it all together. And it's just pretty awesome 30 years later to be part of the groove instead of on the fringes on the outside.
1: You were ahead of the curve. I mean, you have been, you're a recognized expert nationally on plant-based nutrition. This is, when RFK Jr. came along, when this MAHA movement got going, and millions of Americans now adhere to it, you had to feel a great sense of sort of satisfaction that you've been saying this stuff for decades.
2: Oh, one of the greatest satisfactions for me was when I went into the new MAHA offices. Now, these aren't government offices. These are private offices that they've set up, and you look out and you can see the Capitol right out from there, and they've leased these offices. I believe they have a 10-year lease on them, which for me was, yes, this is not going away if we have a regime change, or whatever you want to call it nowadays. and we are, MAHA is here to be with us. And it was really fun to sit down with RFK and with Secretary of Agriculture and just really see where all that is going and what's happening with it. Again, the USDA, the Secretary of Agriculture, they're all pushing for whole food, eat at home more. And that's what we've been driving for forever. And that's why I developed Balance of Nature.
1: For years, I've told this audience that Balance of Nature has got pretty simple formula, fruits and vegetables in capsule form. It's simple. It's easy. And now fiber and spice came along. In fact, I brought a jar in with me to hold it up on the Salem News Channel cameras because fiber is essential. And that's become all the rage, too. Big talk. I mean, MAHA as well. Why is fiber so important? What are the benefits to us getting the right amounts and kinds of fiber every day? And does fiber and spice, this product that you're offering, does that check the box?
2: Well, what's beautiful about it, number one, it's actually not new. I was just hit so fast and so hard with being able to get all the fruits and vegetables out to people that's kind of where the trend was at. But it's been, fiber and spice isn't new. It's been here for a while, but it incorporates all of the kinds of fiber. So you have different kinds of fiber that can digest or doesn't digest as it goes through, and so those are all very important. But another key with it is in fiber and spice is the spice. Remember that all of that nutrition and everything we use is the color, the taste, and the smell of what we eat. Yep. And so what is the most intense color, taste, and smell? It's in our spices. And so it's a great place to get it, and it has phenomenal results with the regenerative aspects of the bowel.
1: 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I've been reading about this. Pretty exciting. This is all about how one doctor's belief in real food became a mission to change the world.
2: Yeah, I love the Fruit and Vegetable Foundation. The reason we started it was because not enough people really understand, and the studies that we're able to do with the Fruit and Vegetable Foundation and join hands with even the growers so that people can understand more and we can say more of what the true value of fruits and vegetables are. Like I said, I go back to color, taste, and smell. That's the chemistry within them, and it's all about chemistry. But I will say one other thing. It's not everything, and you're going to know this, and you're going to need this, Mike. You already do it. But it's what I teach so solidly in my practice, I've taught it for 30 years, is the triad of health, that you have to concentrate on all three sides of your health. At first, people will just kind of go into post mode and think they know what I'm going to say. It's not. Listen, it's different. But you have a chemical side of health. Everything we eat, everything we consume, everything that goes into our body is chemistry. And that's what makes those cells function and to their highest ability. And then you've got a chemical side, and then you've got a physical side. And I'm not talking just about exercise. Exercise is a part of that. But it's got to be there so that it how those cells are made and built. And then you've got what I call the spiritual side. Some people call it, you can call it mental, emotional, I don't care. But I call it spiritual. And that side also has to, all three of those have to be fulfilled for full health.
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0: stick around. We got to go back to this Donald Trump message last night from Oklahoma. Sorry it's PG-13, but it is what it is. Get your asses in that car. We're headed for Oklahoma. There's an excitement. There's an enthusiasm in the month of October. Do you feel it? Get ready. There's a lot more coming up.
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9: News this hour from Town Hall. I'm Ron Taylor. G7 countries will release up to 100 million barrels of diesel and crude oil reserves. The move follows a March release of 400 million barrels that helped keep a lid on global gas prices.
10: President Trump says Europe has agreed to release a massive amount of diesel oil reserves. This comes as prices for diesel have recently surged. AAA reports Friday's national average for a gallon of diesel is $6.37. The president says the process of releasing the diesel reserves will begin immediately. I'm Brad Siegel.
9: Employers hit the brakes on hiring in September.
11: The Labor Department says just 29,000 non-farm payroll jobs were created last month. That's down from the 162,000 added in August, as well as the 84,000 that most analysts were expecting. Unemployment ticked up nationally to 4.2%. The question now, was this report a one-off or is it the start of a trend? And although jobs and the broader economy are expected to be major issues in the midterm elections, the next report, which measures employment in October, won't be out until November 6th. That's 3 days after the vote. I'm Daria Albinger.
9: Attorneys for Krista Pike are releasing an update about her condition following Wednesday night's botched execution attempt. They say she remains in critical condition at a Nashville hospital, is unconscious and on a ventilator. Pike is also being treated for swollen, burned, and blistered arms, which her legal team says is a result of the phenobarbital that was injected into her twice during the failed execution. The Fly Dubai co-pilot accused of stabbing the captain of a passenger jet mid-flight was reportedly banned previously from flying over fears he had adopted radical ideological views. He was grounded by Oman Air in 2024 after the pilot, the airline found out he had been visiting radical Islamic websites and was assigned to a desk job. You'll find more news and analysis at townhall.com. I'm Ron Taylor.
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15: 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It requires moral clarity. On June 12, 1987, standing before the Brandenburg Gate in a divided Berlin, Reagan issued a direct challenge to Soviet leader Mikhail Gorbachev. "Mr. Gorbachev, tear down this wall." The Berlin Wall was more than concrete and barbed wire. It represented a system that restricted movement, divided families, and denied millions the freedoms Americans often take for granted. Reagan refused to treat that division as permanent. He understood that free nations must be willing to identify the difference between liberty and oppression, and have the courage to say so. 2 years later, the Berlin Wall fell. Freedom survives when people refuse to accept tyranny as inevitable. So when freedom is challenged today, will we have the courage to defend it with the same clarity?
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2: From the wild world of DC politics to America's culture clash, brace yourself for the reality check you've been waiting for. 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
0: We're going to be a little PG-13 today, but we're borrowing a page from President Trump's rally in Durant, Oklahoma last night. The president was almost thwarted from going to Oklahoma. The weather was bad. Lots of storms popping up this time of year, of course, throughout Texas and Oklahoma and the Carolinas. A lot of rain in Dallas-Fort Worth. We had a big old downpour in Tampa Bay yesterday afternoon. And, well, let me let the president tell the story, because they tried to tell him we're not going to Oklahoma. President Trump had other plans.
17: Well, I want to say a very special hello, Durant, and hello to Oklahoma. This was not an easy trip. We were in Texas trying to get Ken Paxton elected. We have to do that. We can't have Telefrico. We can't have the other guy. Ken was a great, great attorney general. He's done a great job. We got to get him elected. So I was in Texas, and they said, sir, I think we're going to have to cancel Oklahoma. The weather is terrible. You can't take the helicopter, sir. You can't take the plane. I said, what can I take? Well, it's a very long drive. And I said, how long? They said, it could be long, sir. I said, how fast does the beast travel? They said, we can go close to 100 miles an hour. I said, get your asses in that car. We're going to Oklahoma. We're going to Oklahoma.
0: Get your asses in that car. We're going to Oklahoma. His critics never understand that bond that he has with millions of Americans for that particular attitude, that instinct to fight, to get in the car. We'll drive. We're going to fight for Oklahoma. We're going to fight for Texas. We're going to fight for Florida. We're going to fight for Arizona. We're going to fight for California. We're not going to give up on New York. We're going to fight. And the tide is turning. There is a vibe shift. Look around at what the Democrats are starting to say. The prominent Democrats. Chuck Schumer now is whining that we're going to steal the election on November the 3rd. He's looking at he's seeing internal polling. He's seeing that Republicans are going to finish strong, and that we've got a shot at taking the victory on November the 3rd. There is a vibe shift. The polls are suggesting it. CNN is suggesting it. And look, the Republicans can present the Democrat message. When I first saw and heard the Zohran Mamdani clip from the Theo Von podcast, I thought it was AI. I thought, you know, I know these Democrat socialists of America are insidious, are poison, are going to destroy this country if we let them. But surely Zohran Mamdani, the mayor of New York, isn't stupid enough to say out loud what we all think socialism really means. To a lot of young people, they don't know what socialism is. I was talking to my buddy Harry yesterday, the watch repair guy, who's a legal immigrant from a communist country. He said, Mike, you got to get people on your show to remind them what socialism and communism results in. And we'll win. Even young people are smart enough to see this. First of all, J.D. Vance laid this out pretty powerfully. About what the Democrats' wish list is, voter fraud. They want to destroy the foundations of American constitutional republicanism. They want to abolish our American institutions. We know what they represent, and sometimes, once in a while, they'll say it. Thank you, Zohran Mamdani, for your honesty, for your transparency, for your willingness to confirm what we suspect you people are all about. Here he was, the mayor of New York, proudly proclaiming what socialism means on the Theo Von podcast.
18: I want to talk a little bit about socialism, right?
19: Because
18: it's a buzzword, right? Because socialism, will you define socialism for us? Because people say it a lot and don't know what it is. Yeah. And sometimes those people are me.
19: Well, I'm so happy to be with those people right now. Socialism to me, it means that you will have whatever you need to live a dignified life, and that it is the government's job to deliver on that.
0: There it is. There it is. The government, meaning you and me, better pay for everybody's expectation of having a dignified life. I'd like a dignified, I want a
20: private. What kind of society do you want to live in?
0: If that's back in the parking lot. I want my own, I want a bodyguard. I want everything. I want it all. I want a mansion. The only way I can be dignified is if I have a cabana on the beach. This is the nutty, un-American approach of the Democrat Socialists of America. And there you go. Mamdani is willing to say, think about that. Let that sink in. Let it sink in what they really expect, that the government is supposed to foot the bill for everyone. Everyone to have a so-called dignified life. Yeah, that's why they want to abolish capitalism. It isn't about what you can achieve. It isn't about what you succeed in. It's about how much the government can fund. And the government, as Mamdani knows full well, maybe that's why they've had another rate hike on the bus fares in New York City after his empty promises of free bus rides. The government is us. And when you see them say abolish capitalism, it's as realistic as abolishing law enforcement, namely ICE. The tide is turning. Somebody just wrote a text from Schenectady, New York. Here in upstate New York, there are more Republican yard signs than I've ever seen around here. And almost no Democrat ones. There's an enthusiasm. Trump is motivating Americans. Forget the propaganda narrative that MAGA is bailing on Trump. Forget the mainstream media's efforts to demoralize you by pretending that Trump isn't going to be a crucial part of a potential victory in 32 days. You remember President Trump's message from Durant, Oklahoma, last night.
17: We're going to Oklahoma.
0: Going to Oklahoma. Let's play it one more time. Let's hear the whole thing.
17: And get your asses in that car. We're going to Oklahoma. We're going to Oklahoma.
0: Get your asses to the ballot box in 32 days. Sorry for being a little PG-13, but that's what's at stake. Get your asses to the ballot box, and you get 10 other asses to go with you. Doesn't sound so clever. Get your ass in that car. We're going to Oklahoma. Look, we can do this. We can win. We can make this happen. Welcome in to a Friday episode of the Mike Gallagher Show in the Relief Factor Studios. Going to pray together here in just a few minutes. I want to share a powerful story about Admiral Kimmel, one of the forgotten figures of Pearl Harbor, whose family won't let him be forgotten because he was scapegoated for what happened that fateful day, December 7th. But in the meantime, I want to put your voice front and center. You feeling some optimism? 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Hope you join us.
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0: Gallagher.
1: Said, get your asses in that car. We're going to Oklahoma. We're going to Oklahoma.
2: Of what October is going to look like, and more Americans are rejecting the fake narrative that anybody's turning their back on President Trump. It's totally a campaign to demoralize. And look, I get why they do it, because they're terrified. It would be unthinkable for the Republicans to win on November the 3rd and keep control of the House and the Senate and take the next 2 years and finish the job that he started. And they are dreading the possibility of 2016 all over again. It can happen. It can happen. You got to make sure we recognize what is at stake. Here was the Vice President of the United States, J.D. Vance, sitting down with Sean Hannity last night on Fox News Channel, reminding the country what's on the ballot in 32 days.
3: Okay, what kind of society are we going to live in?
4: Live in a society where rich people can afford private security and where kids like me don't enjoy basic personal safety in their own communities. And that's what the Democrats want. So when you ask how these races are going, you know, I'm an eternal optimist about this stuff. I think these races are tight. But look, they're tight also in states where you would expect us to be behind by 10 points. Mm-hmm. They're tight in states where you would expect it to be a little bit easier. I think what that shows is the American people, as often happens, they don't really start tuning into these races until September, October. And that's what
3: they're tuning in now.
4: They're tuning in now. We have to get out there and tell people that you can choose radicalism, you can choose to tear up the fabric of American society, or you can choose common sense policies, people who fight for you.
3: This to me is, these are uncharted waters.
2: They are uncharted waters in some ways, but at the end of the day, we have a choice. Show up, bring 10 people with you, bring granny, bring your neighbor, bring your kids. You show up and vote on November the 3rd, we're going to save America. And we're going to shock the world again. And we're kind of used to it by now, aren't we? He wasn't supposed to win in 2016. Heck, Kamala was supposed to beat him in 2024. And he is on the ballot. And I have no problem reminding everybody that he's on the ballot. They think they can convince Americans to vote for Democrats because you hate the guy. Isn't going to work. And when I saw Zohran Mamdani admit that he believed, that's a clip we got to play over and over and over again. I'm going to play it again. It's only 30 seconds. This is the mayor of New York City on the Theo Von podcast.
5: I want to talk a little bit about socialism, right?
2: Because
5: it's a buzzword, right? Because socialism, will you define socialism for us? Because people say it a lot and don't know what it is. Yeah. And sometimes those people are me.
6: Well, I'm so happy to be with those people right now. Socialism to me, it means that you will have whatever you need to live a dignified life. And that it is the government's job to deliver on that.
2: Thank you. There it is. Blake's in Jacksonville, Florida. Hi, Blake. Welcome back.
7: Hey, Mike. It's good to talk with you again. So here's the bottom line about socialism. If you've ever wanted to own a house, if you own a house, they're going to take it away from you. That dream, that's the American dream, that's the essence of socialism. They do not believe in private property. I cannot believe that anybody from any political party would ever vote for that.
2: Well, and not only that, these kids that are espousing this crap, whether it's Mayor Mamdani or Hassan Piker, these are all privileged kids from wealth. That's the funniest part of the con, the great scam. They're all, Mamdani's mother is this rich filmmaker. Hassan Piker's making gazillions with all these gullible kids who like him watch him walk around in his mouth, say tongue outfit, and talk about inshallah. If James Tallarico wins, inshallah. Inshallah. That's look. And they're not struggling. It kind of reminds me of the Billy Graham story over the years. He lived in a modest home. He stayed in a Motel 6 when he traveled. You know, and today, and I'm not going to get into this whole, the prosperity gospel debate, but look, we got a lot of pastors and preachers and people with Billy Graham's reach who live in $12 million mansions and drive around in Maseratis. Billy Graham didn't do that. Billy Graham was a humble man. He was a humble preacher. And the Zohran Mamdanis of the world are proof positive that all they do is talk about taking taxpayer money and giving it for free to people who don't want to work. That's what's on the ballot. It's all on the ballot. Good to hear from you again, Blake. Thanks. 800-655-MIKE. It's also good to know that you can be protected from some of the bad actors out there who want to sell your information to a data broker. They've got these people search sites out there now. 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
1: 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And then, of course, we've got the big cruise coming up in November. Scott Jennings and I are going to be hosting a group of people in the Gulf of America cruise. But we've brought back the Patriots Alaska cruise for July of 2027. This is going to be extraordinary. Look, I make no bones about it. My favorite cruise is the Alaska cruise. The Gulf of America is going to be a blast. Denise dragged me on a cruise about 25 years ago. I thought I'd hate it 30 years ago, and it became my favorite way to vacation. You unpack one time, and then you go from port to port. And with these cruises together with hundreds of patriots, we're just commiserating about the country. We're going to have so much fun. And with an Alaska cruise, when you sail the Inside Passage, you're always seeing land. You want to watch whales. You want to see harbor seals. You want to see bald eagles everywhere. And then every night, Larry O'Connor and I will host you for an onboard evening of entertainment on that beautiful world stage aboard the Noordam from Holland, America. Now, you got to book through us to get access to all of our private events. So don't put this off. 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This is going to go quick. You're going to have a great time. 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I love this text from Florida. Tampa just sent a note. Ask all of the dignified, quote-unquote, people of Cuba and Venezuela and Russia when they stand in line for a roll of toilet paper. The Mamdani, sometimes I think these Democrats shoot themselves in the foot. It's almost intentional. You stop and think about this. But see, Mamdani can't help himself. He's in a friendly environment, podcaster with lots of young kids who follow him, undoubtedly. And Mamdani's willing to say out loud, and if you miss this, again, this ought to be on the campaign trail every day for the next 32 days. Let's play it one more time, Yasmin. The mayor of New York City admitting his vision for New York and for America.
2: I want to talk a little bit about socialism, right?
1: Because
2: it's a buzzword, right? Because socialism, will you define socialism for us? Because people say it a lot and don't know what it is. Yeah. And sometimes those people are me.
3: Well, I'm so happy to be with those people right now. Socialism to me, it means that you will have whatever you need to live a dignified life, and that it is the government's job to deliver on that.
1: It's the government's job to deliver on that. Lindsay's in Chicago. Hey, Lindsay, welcome aboard. Happy Friday. You're on the Mike Gallagher Show.
4: Yes. Listen, Mike, I went to a communist regime country in 1976 before Lev Walesa and his wonderful colleagues in the mines could overthrow it, which they've done for the country of Poland. My passport, I was an invited guest to do what I do. I'm not going to say on your program. I was there as an honored guest, American mm-hmm. guest. They mm-hmm. ripped my American passport out of my hands when we landed in Varsovia. That's Warsaw International Airport. They also told me that I would not be able to keep my passport until they decided to give it back to me. They also told me I could not make a phone call to my parents in America to say I had arrived safely in a communist country. And they told me you will have to make a reservation in our hotel and get permission to call your parents. And we do not allow, and we don't care if you're a guest, you do things our way.
1: And that's what they want for America, Lindsay. That's what exactly. The Mamdanis, that's what they want for America. They want this country to be controlled by these Soviet-style Marxists who are going to control your health care. They're going to control where you live, what you eat. It's not an exaggeration. Look, they're saying it. They say it out loud. It's on the ballot. I keep thinking about my pal Harry yesterday, the watch repair guy who said, and he immigrated here legally from a communist country. He said, Mike, the phones would light up. Invite people to call your show who know firsthand what communism and socialism really means, just like you did, Lindsay, with your experience. I hope you'll call, because Harry's got a great idea. I hope you call right now, 800-655-MIKE, and tell us what socialism meant in the country you came from. Tell us what you experienced firsthand so we can hear it, so that Americans understand what Mamdani represents, what the Democrat Socialists of America mean, what the DSA, what the Hassan Pikers of the world want. Call this show and let's listen to you. 800-655-MIKE. Love to hear from you. 800-655-6453. 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

0: 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Get your asses to the ballot box. Now, you wonder why I'm cursing like that. I mean, I shouldn't do that. I know I'm going a little blue here, but I just loved what Trump did last night at that rally. I really appreciated it in a big way. The Secret Service didn't want him to drive. He said, get your asses in that car. We're going to Oklahoma. The crowd went wild. Americans love this guy. Don't let them convince you otherwise. It's not true. It's just not true. The people who hate him are always going to hate him. Haters going to hate. I hate what has happened to Admiral Husband Kimmel. Admiral Kimmel was the commander of the joint Pacific Fleet in Pearl Harbor, and he was scapegoated for Pearl Harbor. He was completely exonerated. However, his name has never been cleared. The Kimmel family for 50 years has been trying to clear his name with a very simple request of any administration. Manning Kimmel runs WRHI in Rock Hill, South Carolina, our home there. I love that station. I love seeing how radio used to be, how it could be. And they do a great job. And I when I go see my friends in the upstate, I also want to always go to Rock Hill as well. Manning Kimmel is Admiral Husband Kimmel's grandson. We spent the whole podcast today with M&M Extra, with Manning Kimmel. And I wanted to play a little bit of what Manning had to say about the quest to clear his grandfather's good name. There still could be light at the end of the tunnel to clear your grandfather's good name. Welcome to M&M Extra, M.
1: Another part of the M&M package, right? So it's a pleasure to be here. Thank you both for your interest in this topic. And just to correct one thing, you know, this is the 85th anniversary of Pearl Harbor, 85 years. Right. My father and his brother fought this thing until the day they died. And myself and my cousin picked it up, and we ran with it for the last, whatever, 20 years. And my cousin has passed away, so I'm the last one continuing to move this baton forward. And it's just a political issue. That's all it is politics. We are the modern-day David versus Goliath, Goliath being the Defense Department. They don't want to have anything to do with this. And it's just crazy. It's only a matter of honor. We're not asking for any money. We're not asking for a parade down Pennsylvania Avenue. We're not asking for a battleship to be named after us, although I would like that, but that's not going to happen. So what is the issue here? The issue is that Kimmel and Short, General Short was the Army Pearl Harbor commander, they were both tagged with being, quote, derelict in their duty. And as my father said to me many, many years ago, to a military man, honor is above life itself. And when they stuck that dereliction of duty on them, it just ruined them, absolutely ruined them. Well, all of that was later discredited by the Pearl Harbor Board, the Army Pearl Harbor Board, and the Naval Board of Inquiry back in 1944. There were 10 investigations prior to that, including that. And most of those were modern-day Star Chamber proceedings. They weren't allowed to cross-examine witnesses. Some hearings they weren't even allowed to attend to hear what everybody was saying about them. Finally, the Naval Board of Inquiry was held in 1944, and guess what? That was the best of the best in the military. And they found that there was no basis for the allegation of derelict, for them being derelict in their duty. So the report was issued, and keep in mind, we're fighting a war, and what happened to that report? It was very conveniently slid underneath somebody's blotter on their desk, and it never saw the light of day. And so the scapegoating continued, and it continued, and it continued. Part of this I understand, because we had a war that we were fighting against the Japanese and the Germans, and we needed to win that war. What I don't understand is, after the war was over, why didn't they treat my grandfather and General Short the exact same way they did for every other flag and general officer. In 1947, a long time ago, before I was even born, they passed a piece of legislation called the Officer Personnel Act. This was an attempt by Congress to thank all of their flag and general officers for what they had done during World War II. And they promoted them to their highest wartime rank. Because back in those days, the rank went with the job. My grandfather was a 4-star admiral. General Short was a 3-star general. And what did they do? They passed on hundreds of names to Congress for this honor. Two names were missing. Guess which ones those were? Kimmel and Short.
2: Where did this charge arise? Where did this problem begin? What did they say your grandfather did, or more notably, did not do? What was behind this baseless charge of dereliction of duty?
1: The president decided, I'm going to find out what happened out there. So he sent out an associate justice by the name of Owen Roberts, Supreme Court justice, and he went out there, and what do you think he saw? Blood, dead bodies all over the place, battleships ruined. And so he was aghast. He had no idea what had happened. Nobody did at that time. So he said, oh, these officers were derelict in their duty, and that stuck. That's exactly what the media needed, and it stuck. And it stuck all these years, and we, the Kimmel family, are trying to erase that stain simply by a posthumous promotion in rank from 2 stars, Rear Admiral, to 4 stars. A piece of paper. That's all it is. A piece of paper.
0: It's a fascinating story that we explore in depth on the M&M Extra podcast. This family is just heroic in trying to clear the grandfather's name. And again, all they want is a piece of paper. They don't want any money. They don't want anything except to get the attention of perhaps War Secretary Pete Hegseth or the president himself. If this is something, this is a story, this is a wrong that could be righted by this administration, it feels like this is the administration that could get it done. And so I want to make sure that we put a spotlight on this crusade to clear Admiral Kimmel's name. And maybe, just maybe, somebody in Washington, D.C. will hear about it. Maybe people will learn what Admiral Kimmel was really all about. And it's my hope and my prayer that perhaps after 50 years, the Kimmel family could find some resolution to this. Again, we've got the whole thing explored on the M&M Extra podcast. 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M&M Extra on today's podcast. You'll want to hear it. I keep telling you that October is a lot different than September. There is a mood change in America. CNN is now being forced to admit statistically that Trump is wildly popular, so much so that he's eminently more popular than Ronald Reagan, even Abraham Lincoln. 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
8: News this hour from Town Hall. I'm Ron Taylor. More U.S. forces are heading to the Mideast as President Trump issues a dire warning to Iran.
9: Reports say a Marine Expeditionary Unit and the USS Theodore Roosevelt are headed to the region, which would bring the total number of carriers in the area to three. The news comes as President Trump said it's time for Iran to make a choice, accept a fair deal or cease to exist. Trump told reporters on Thursday that more oil is flowing out of the Strait of Hormuz since even before the start of the war, with the U.S. Navy in full control of the waterway. Trump spoke to reporters before leaving D.C. for Denton, Texas, the first of three states he'll visit over the next 2 days as he sells his economic message and pumps up Republican candidates before the midterms. I'm Tammy Trujillo.
8: A new independent investigation reveals major failures during the deadly 2025 Eaton and Palisades fires in Southern California. Sharon Reardon has more.
10: The 724-page report by the Fire Safety Research Institute cited in the L.A. Times found major problems with the L.A. County Fire Department's evacuation response in West Altadena. Delayed alerts there contributed to all but one of the 19 deaths in the Eaton Fire in the Palisades. Investigators found the L.A. Fire Department failed to act on repeated warnings about the smoldering Lockman Fire. It erupted just days before dangerous windy conditions were forecast for the area. Investigators cited poor communication and coordination among the L.A. Fire Department, L.A. County Fire Department, and the LAPD. The fires killed 31 people and destroyed more than 16,000 structures. I'm Sharon Reardon.
8: The Fly Dubai co-pilot accused of stabbing the captain of a passenger jet mid-flight was reportedly banned previously from flying over fears he had adopted radical ideological views. He was grounded by Oman Air in 2024 after the airline discovered he had been visiting radical Islamic websites. News and analysis at townhall.com.
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16: Ronald Reagan understood that freedom sometimes requires more than quiet diplomacy. It requires moral clarity. On June 12, 1987, standing before the Brandenburg Gate in a divided Berlin, Reagan issued a direct challenge to Soviet leader Mikhail Gorbachev. "Mr. Gorbachev, tear down this wall." The Berlin Wall was more than concrete and barbed wire. It represented a system that restricted movement, divided families, and denied millions the freedoms Americans often take for granted. Reagan refused to treat that division as permanent. He understood that free nations must be willing to identify the difference between liberty and oppression, and have the courage to say so. 2 years later, the Berlin Wall fell. Freedom survives when people refuse to accept tyranny as inevitable. So when freedom is challenged today, will we have the courage to defend it with the same clarity?
17: The following program was recorded earlier for rebroadcast at this time.
18: From the wild world of D.C. politics to America's culture clash, brace yourself for the reality check you've been waiting for. The one and only Mike Gallagher.
0: Are you feeling inspired? You being a little more positive about October than September? Last night, bad weather grounded President Trump's flight into a rally scheduled for Durant, Oklahoma. So he took the beast. He got in the motorcade. He drove from Texas to Oklahoma, and it was glorious. Because, and then he motorcaded right back. It was hysterical what he said. He explained to the crowd that the Secret Service wanted to cancel the event. He said, "I got thousands of people waiting for me in Oklahoma. Some people, you know, when it rains, the events get canceled." This guy turns that challenge into a presidential road trip. So last night, apparently the Beast, which is the nickname for his big, fancy, armored limousine, was barreling down the highway at 100 miles an hour. The Beast earning its nickname last night. And somebody posted on social media, Trump earned his nickname as well, the greatest of all time. And before you roll your eyes at that, definition of Donald Trump, wait till you hear what Harry Hinton over at CNN had to say about what the data shows about Republican support for this guy. Don't believe the lies they're telling you that anybody's losing confidence in this president. Here was the guy last night. This is the moment that captures the spirit of the next 32 days. We've got to fight. We've got to be strong. We have to ignore the noise. We got to show up, and we're going to win in 32 days. Here was President Trump after telling the story about how the Secret Service said, "No, Mr. President, it's an hour and a half drive. You know, it's not safe. It's not. We got to be. It's raining." President Trump had one message for those who are telling him no.
19: He said, "Get your asses in that car. We're going to Oklahoma. We're going to Oklahoma.
0: Get your asses in that car. We're going to Oklahoma." My refrain for the next 32 days, I won't say it like this every day because you'll think I popped a gasket, but today I can say, get your asses to the ballot box. Get 10 people to get their asses to come with you. Because there's a lot on the line right now. America's on the line. We know what's on the line. I got to play this every hour. I can't get out of here today without reminding you what the DSA represents. Zohran Mamdani is their poster boy. He is the poster boy for all things socialism. And for them, they don't think socialism is a bad thing. He appeared on a very popular podcast, Theo Von. And Theo Von admitted, "Look, I am not the craziest of a lot of your policies." And Mamdani gave him that crap-eating grin that he always has. And he happily explained, without even realizing the political damage that he's causing to his side, he enthusiastically described socialism.
20: I want to talk a little bit about socialism, right?
0: Because
20: it's a buzzword, right? Because socialism, will you define socialism for us? Because people say it a lot and don't know what it is. Yeah. And sometimes those people are me.
21: Well, I'm so happy to be with those people right now. Socialism to me, it means that you will have whatever you need to live a dignified life. and that it is the government's job to deliver on that.
0: You won't have some of what you need. You're going to have all of what you need. And it's the government's job to deliver it to you. Thank you for your honesty, Mom Donnie. Thank you for reminding us what is on the ballot in 32 days. And don't think he's alone. Every single one of these Democrat candidates around the country who have embraced Hassan Piker, who have welcomed the socialism mantra, every one of them agrees with Mom Donnie. They don't see anything wrong with that. I mean, can you imagine voting for a political party that represents that point of view in the United States of America? That's on the ballot. That's what you're being asked to decide in 32 days. President Trump has said repeatedly, pretend I'm on the ballot. And some people privately, quietly say, oh, no, don't say that. Yeah, as this man crisscrosses the nation over the next 32 days, you wait and see what that does to the American people's spirit, to our psyche, to our attitude, to our enthusiasm for the chance to do the unimaginable, and that's win, in a midterm election that we should not win. Here's Harry Enten over on CNN explaining how popular President Trump actually is.
1: The president Republicans most admire, it's Donald Trump. This is a historic comparison. A majority of Republicans say, 53% say, he is the Republican president they most admire. Ronald Reagan, who traditionally has won that much, Donald Trump nearly triples up on this. Reagan at just 18%. And then Abraham Lincoln, who by most historic accounts is the greatest president of all time. But Republicans say that the president that they most admire by what is this 6-7 times as many, Donald John Trump at 53%, easily crushing Abe Lincoln at 8%. And the Elon poll showed that he was the greatest president as well.
0: Not even close. Not even close. Somebody just texted from LA. We can beat bat crap crazy if we get out and vote. Let me tweak that a little bit. We will beat bat crap crazy if we get out and vote. It's not a matter of we can, we will. There's more of us than there is of them. Heavenly Father, we come before you with humble hearts, asking for your mercy and your peace in this uncertain hour. We lift up the leaders of our nation and leaders around the world. Grant them wisdom beyond their own understanding, courage to do what is right, and discernment that may prevent needless suffering. Guide every decision with justice, restraint, and a desire for peace. Lord, we pray for the brave men and women of our military and for our police officers, firefighters, paramedics, and all first responders, including the brave men and women of ICE. Surround them with your protection, Lord. 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We ask you to watch over our country, unite us in purpose, calm our fears, and remind us that our ultimate hope is found in you and you alone. May your peace rule in our hearts. May your truth guide our nation. And may your hand of protection rest upon America. In your holy name we pray. Amen. That prayer is one that we wrote a few weeks ago that I'm happy to share regularly in the honor of my friend Mark Davis, who prays every morning on his show. Why not? Why shouldn't we be allowed to pray? When I get to work for a company that doesn't mind me expressing my faith, doesn't mind us leaning into our spiritual side, let's pray every day. 1-800-655-MIKE. Welcome in to a Friday episode of the Mike Gallagher Show here in the Relief Factor Studios.
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1: 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I had dinner a couple weeks ago in New York with somebody who was blown away by the prayer that you just heard me share with you. And I did it, again, because of my friend, Mark Davis, who starts, he's been doing it since COVID. Prayer needs to be a regular part of our lives, and this is not a Christian talk show. I'm not on our Christian teaching and talk stations. This is a secular news talk program on radio stations all over the country and on Salem News Channel and YouTube and everywhere else. But I am a Christian. I believe in prayer. I'm so thankful for so many people who are praying for me after finding out I got this stupid cardiovascular disease going on now, and I've got a I'm a little annoyed. My doctor recommended this world-renowned cardiologist. I went to their office, and they just had me meet with the physician's assistant. And she was fine. She was great. But it wasn't the doctor. I want to talk to the doctor. This guy supposedly is making great, great progress in even getting plaque in your widowmaker, which I have regressed. So I'm going to keep following up, you know. It's always an adventure when you've got some medical thing, and I've been through it with my wife and my kids and my mom and dad for years. You got to be your own advocate. You got to be your own. You got to look out for yourself. But so many people have said, Mike, I'm praying for you, and I'm going to be fine. I'm not going anywhere. I mean, look at me here at Salem News Channel. Thank you, PhD, for the weight loss. Thank you for statins. And I know people are worried about statins. Thank you for medicine and treatment and exercise. I'm on that bike every day. I'm gonna be fine. A 52% blockage. Come on, it's not 80. It's not 90. And many of you have shared your stories of 90% blockages in the widowmaker. So I'm gonna be fine. But prayer works. Prayer matters. And that prayer, like I said, I had this dinner a little while ago in New York. The guy said, I'm just blown away that you can get away with that. I said, get away with what? He said, praying on your show. I said, get away with it. He goes, look, there are stations. There was one, apparently, radio station, I think in Philadelphia, not ours, of course, in Philly, but another station where they forbid prayer on the air. Apparently, a host wanted to pray, and the management wouldn't let him. And so Mark's message is correct. We should pray. We need to pray. We got to remember the power of prayer. Incidentally, we've posted that prayer at MikeOnline.com. A lot of people have asked for it. A lot of people are saying, "What can we get our hands on that prayer?" And I just wrote it myself about a month or two ago, whenever it was, just late one night. I thought, "Let me try to put together some words." And I'm not good at this stuff. I'm not a pastor. I'm not, you know, a scriptural expert. I try, but I think that prayer is resonating with a lot of people. And if you're interested in it, I hope you'll, if you want to see the words, go to MikeOnline.com, MikeOnline.com. Here's a text from South Carolina. Mike, I'd love to hear Mom Donnie's definition of a dignified life. It's a wonderful point. What exactly would he call a dignified life? That could be a wide-ranging interpretation, couldn't it? We'll cover on the Battleground Talkers tour in Phoenix in a few weeks exactly what's on the line. Arizona, a crucial state. October 22nd, my good friend Larry Elder, the sage of South Central, and I will be there on stage one night with Seth Leibson covering the biggest midterm election of our lifetime. It's all on the line, and we'll be there. I hope you'll be there too. October 22nd, VIP tickets include a private reception, a meet and greet with us before the show begins. General admission will get you into the venue. 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I don't want you to miss out. 960thepatriot.com, 960thepatriot.com. I was also talking to my boss this morning. Downtime is good. I'm going to take a couple of days early next week. Going to burn off some of those vacation days. Joey Hudson will be guest hosting. I'll be back on the air Thursday. Make sure you keep Joey company. He'll do a great job with you. And vacations are important. How about a meaningful vacation with hundreds of like-minded people? How about a vacation to Alaska? The Patriots Alaska cruise is coming. We've got it back. We started a nice little tradition. We get a little bit off script this year and did the Gulf of America cruise. But in July of next year, July 18th through the 25th, Larry O'Connor and I will be your co-hosts for the Patriots Alaska Cruise. 7 action-packed days. We'll set sail out of Seattle. We're aboard the beautiful cruise ship, the Noordam. We'll have a stage on board the beautiful, beautiful Noordam from Holland America. And you don't forget, you got to vote. I mean, you got to order through us. You got to book your trip through us in order to have access to all of our private events. Alaska is breathtaking. We're playing right now the B-roll, the video of the glaciers and the fjords. 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Inspiration's number is 855-565-5519. 855-565-5519. We'll see you in Alaska, July of next year. Some downtime together. 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
1: 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I'm on board with health like I've never been before. Fiber is essential. It is such a joy to welcome back to the Mike Gallagher Show Dr. Douglas Doc Howard, who's the founder of Balance of Nature. Doc Howard, it's great seeing you, my friend. Yeah, I got some news last week. They found a 52% blockage in the old LAD, the Widowmaker. And so that's okay. It's moderate. I'm on it. I've done the weight. And you know what I'm religious about? Fiber and spice and all things health, and that's what you've spent your life dedicated to doing. So it's great having you back on the Mike Gallagher Show, Doc.
2: It's great to be back with you. Yeah, it's been a while. Hey, have you? Are you taking your fruits and veggies too?
1: You better believe I am. Are you kidding me? I got the whole regimen. Don't you know me? Come on, without okay. Fruits and veggies,
2: just making
1: and
2: sure, five, making
1: oh,
2: sure.
1: No. And you've got, look, you started out, your story, I mean, I love the fact you were a teenager working in ERs. You were in the emergency room when you were really a kid because you've got a passion to help others. And I've known you for years. And look, as all of us get older, we all face some of these health challenges. This is what you're here for. That's what Balance of Nature is all about. And it's a joy for me to tell the world about all the great stuff you've got going on. And you've kind of maybe seen this gone full circle because now it feels like everybody's health conscious.
2: Yeah, it's interesting. You know, I've been pushing and driving for less processed foods and less a lot of things and more whole foods and putting it all together. And it's just pretty awesome 30 years later to be part of the groove instead of on the fringes on the outside.
1: You were ahead of the curve. I mean, you have been, you're a recognized expert nationally on plant-based nutrition. This is, when RFK Jr. came along, when this MAHA movement got going, and millions of Americans now adhere to it, you had to feel a great sense of sort of satisfaction that you've been saying this stuff for decades.
2: Oh, one of the greatest satisfactions for me was when I went into the new MAHA offices. Now, these aren't government offices. These are private offices that they've set up. And you look out and you can see the Capitol right out from there. And they've leased these offices. I believe they have a 10-year lease on them, which for me was, yes, this is not going away if we have a regime change, or whatever you want to call it nowadays. and we are, MAHA is here to be with us. And it was really fun to sit down with RFK and with Secretary of Agriculture and just really see where all that is going and what's happening with it. Again, the USDA, the Secretary of Agriculture, they're all pushing for whole food, eat at home more. And that's what we've been driving for forever. And that's why I developed Balance of Nature.
1: For years, I've told this audience that Balance of Nature has got pretty simple formula, fruits and vegetables in capsule form. It's simple. It's easy. And now fiber and spice came along. In fact, I brought a jar in with me to hold it up on the Salem News Channel cameras because fiber is essential. And that's become all the rage, too. Big talk. I mean, MAHA as well. Why is fiber so important? What are the benefits to us getting the right amounts and kinds of fiber every day? And does fiber and spice, this product that you're offering, does that check the box?
2: Well, what's beautiful about it, number one, it's actually not new. I was just hit so fast and so hard with being able to to get all the fruits and vegetables out to people, that that's kind of where the trend was at. But it's been, Fiber and Spice isn't new. It's been here for a while, but it incorporates all of the kinds of fiber. So you have different kinds of fiber that can digest or doesn't digest as it goes through, and so those are all very important. But another key with it is in fiber and spice is the spice. Remember that all of that nutrition and everything we use is the color, the taste, and the smell of what we eat. Yep. And so what is the most intense color, taste, and smell? It's in our spices. And so it's a great place to get it, and it has phenomenal results with the regenerative aspects of the bowel.
1: 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I've been reading about this. Pretty exciting. This is all about how one doctor's belief in real food became a mission to change the world.
2: Yeah, I love the Fruit and Vegetable Foundation. The reason we started it was because not enough people really understand, and the studies that we're able to do with the Fruit and Vegetable Foundation and join hands with even the growers, so that people can understand more and we can say more of what the true value of fruits and vegetables are. Like I said, I go back to color, taste, and smell. That's the chemistry within them, and it's all about chemistry. But I will say one other thing. It's not everything, and you're going to know this, and you're going to need this, Mike. You already do it. But it's what I teach so solidly in my practice, I've taught it for 30 years, is the triad of health, that you have to concentrate on all three sides of your health. At first, people will just kind of go into post mode and think they know what I'm going to say. It's not. Listen, it's different. But you have a chemical side of health. Everything we eat, everything we consume, everything that goes into our body is chemistry. And that's what makes those cells function and to their highest ability. And then you've also got a chemical side, and then you've got a physical

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0: So it's safer, it's more economical, and it's much more relaxing. Do you know what it's like? How would you like to get out of the Davis compound at 3 in the morning, whenever you go to work? You get in the back seat of a car. You're doing all your show prep. It drives you right to the radio station.
2: Yeah.
0: Mark, this is happening.
2: This is the future. And on the safety thing, because the comedy bit that I've been doing forever is that I'm going to get in the thing and it'll drive me off a bridge or that it'll hit somebody. And I still don't know how these things, because the eyes on this car, they notice traffic lanes, stop lights, stop signs. They do all those things. But the cop waving people through if there's been an accident, I have no idea if the car can even do that. But even with all those things all put together in a bowl, as a net function, the robo driver, of course, is going to be safer. There was a story that there was the car was going along and something dropped off the back of a truck at the same time that somebody to the right rear in the blind spot of the car was coming up too fast. The car, a human driver would have absolutely hit something.
0: Yeah,
2: and this,
0: exactly.
2: This driverless car just went bing, bing, bing, immediately evaded everything.
0: It pivoted. Well, yep. There's going to be, look, mistakes are going to happen. It's not infallible, but the net positive is that fewer mistakes will happen with one of these autonomous cars than when you're driving. And I can't even get over how just relaxing an experience it is. So anyway,
2: last thing on this, because it is societal. I'll tell you who told me after I tell you what he told me.
0: Sure.
2: Somebody told me probably more than 10 years ago, before any of this became a big wave, told me that America's future will involve very few people owning their own cars.
0: Yeah.
2: That it will be through an app. There'll be so many of them that you're within, there'll always be a car within 3 minutes of wherever you are. And I scoffed. I said, please, I'm from Texas. I'm a man. I always want my own car, which, by the way, is exactly how I feel. But can I be beaten into submission on this? Maybe. The person who told me that, my old lib sparring buddy on some of the old Flashpoint segments on Channel 8, Domingo Garcia, famous abogado here in Dallas. He said, this had to be 14, 15 years ago. He might have been a visionary on that. The notion of personal car ownership will go the way of the dinosaur.
0: I got you. Well, and here's a text from North Texas, very optimistic about Waymo in the future. Texas writes, Dallas writes, Waymo is great until it stops on a live railroad track and you're running for your life. So
2: there is that.
0: All right. Speaking of your friends from Domingo to somebody else I want to bring up. Mm-hmm. You and I are going to talk today to a fascinating guy on the M&M Extra podcast named Manning Kimmel. Now, he owns the radio station that we're on in Rock Hill, South Carolina, WRHI. He's the grandson of Admiral Husband Kimmel, who has been unfairly maligned over Pearl Harbor. Yep. He was scapegoated for Pearl Harbor. He got dereliction of duty, they said, and he didn't do anything wrong. He's been exonerated. And the Kimmel family has been trying for 50 years to just get a change of rank that would basically exonerate him because of what he suffered through after Pearl Harbor. And it's a fascinating story. There's a great book that he's about that we're going to talk about on the podcast.
2: A Matter of Honor.
0: A Matter of Honor is that's all they're asking for. The Kimmel family's at. And no president.
2: They do not want money. They do not want money. They're not looking to turn this into a lottery ticket.
0: No.
2: And you may be thinking, listen, the admiral has been dead for a long time. What does it matter? Legacy matters. Honor matters. And that's why this fight continues.
0: The fight continues. And guess what? I'm about to throw you a curveball of all curveballs. For 50 years, the Kimmel family's been trying to get president after president, defense secretary after defense secretary, anybody just, they won't even look at it. They don't even give the guy, the family, the time of day. And he, and Manning now feels Trump might be our answer. The Trump administration, the Biden administration, he said he saw Joe Biden in person. He knew him from Delaware. And, yeah. and Biden said, wasn't this fixed already? And they didn't do anything about it. Big shock. Yeah. He's one, he, Biden was wondering who ordered the veal cutlet. What was on the menu?
2: Where am I?
0: Yeah, so but Trump is their maybe last hope.
2: That would be awesome.
0: Well, guess who's real close with the Secretary of War? Guess who could get this done? And you know this is right up Pete Hegseth's alley, right?
2: It would
0: this
2: certainly seem like a thing that for to honor an honorable man and to right a smear that was wrongly done in the fog of war, and we're all real angry about Pearl Harbor, which I totally understand, but it's like we got to find some. There are still people walking around who think that FDR knew about it, which is ridiculous in advance, which is ridiculous. But who's the connection here?
0: You want to be a hero? You want to who? You don't want to know who the connection is?
2: Who?
0: You know who's really tight with Pete Hegseth?
2: Who?
0: Your best friend. Your admirer,
2: yeah.
0: Fox News Channel star
2: Will Kane.
0: Will Kane. Will Kane.
2: Well, sure, because they because Will's been on Fox for a long time. The reason everybody knows about Pete Hegseth is when he did a weekend show on Fox.
0: There
2: all
0: you go.
2: Right.
0: So Mark right. Davis, you have a chance to change some history here. You've got an opportunity.
2: Let me put that in their camp. Absolutely. I mean,
0: you're only over there every other day.
2: I had a day off
0: you're
2: yesterday.
0: A regular.
2: I don't know what happened there.
0: They're going to rename that show with the Will and Mark show. I better watch my back. I got to be careful.
2: W&M.
0: M&W. So the next time you see Will Kane, can you please bring this up to him?
2: I'll give him the book and throw him a little email and say,
0: well, not the book.
2: You end up talking to Pete.
0: Not only the book, but yeah. Manning has a one sheet that he gave to me to try to see if. Yeah, I think people think I hang out with Trump every weekend, and believe me, I don't. But I want to talk about Trump here in just a moment too, because something pretty amazing happened last night.
2: Send that to me. Send me the one sheet, and I'll relate that to them and see
0: if you can get that to them and get that 100%. Into Will Kane's hands. You just may be the hero of the year. So, and you already are my hero. And let me talk about a heroic president last night. Did you hear what happened in the detail? He got in last. What were you doing at 3 this morning?
2: Sleeping.
0: You, me, both. We're snoring, right? 3 in the morning. Yeah. Trump is just now getting off the plane after 2 rallies. He's now crisscrossing the country for the next 32 days. This man is indefatigable, as the word goes, right? Yesterday, he had a rally in Oklahoma. The weather was bad. And they were worried about security because they couldn't fly to Oklahoma. And they said, nope, security-wise, we're not. Trump said, how fast can my limousine go?
2: You know, you call it by its name. How fast can the beast go?
0: How fast can the beast drive? They said, well, Mr. President, go close to 100 miles an hour.
2: Yep.
0: He said, we're driving. He wouldn't let down the thousands of Oklahomans.
2: It's okay. Give the quote. It's PG-13, but that's all right.
0: Get your asses in that car. We're going to Oklahoma.
2: Yes!
0: That's our president.
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0: That's a wrap for a very busy Friday. Great day getting to spend with you. Let's do it again Monday with Joey Hudson, who's going to fill in for me for a few days, and then I'll be back on Thursday. Have a great weekend. Be safe. Keep fighting the good fight. I'm Mike Gallagher. God bless America. Good news. Studies show folks who actually plan for retirement accumulate up to 4 times as much money as those who don't. 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
9: News this hour from Town Hall. I'm Ron Taylor. Israeli Prime Minister Benjamin Netanyahu says the co-pilot accused of trying to take over a flight, Dubai flight to Israel underwent Islamist radical indoctrination. Mark Mayfield has more.
10: Netanyahu said Israeli investigators uncovered the information while examining the Omani national accused of attacking the plane's captain during Wednesday's flight from Dubai. Passengers and crew subdued the suspect before the plane carrying 174 people landed safely in Saudi Arabia. The United Arab Emirates is investigating possible terrorist intent, with Israel expected to participate. I'm Mark Mayfield.
9: The deaths of two Ole Miss students have led to the arrest of two men as police in the area issue a dire warning after a third overdose.
11: The warning issued about synthetic kratom following the deaths of the two students and a third overdose of a 22-year-old in the area who was not a student. Meanwhile, two smoke shop employees facing federal charges of possession of a controlled substance with intent to distribute after narcotics detectives finding more than 500 units of the substance in their store. The two employees worked at Puff's Vape, Tobacco, and Beer Store in Oxford, which is just outside the university. Laura Winters reporting.
9: Tennessee death row inmate Krista Pike's attorneys say she was unconscious and on a ventilator as of last night. It comes after the failed attempt to execute her earlier in the week. Governor Bill Lee is pausing executions for the rest of the year while a third-party review examines what went wrong. Progressive lawmakers are looking to crack down on flock cameras. Senators Bernie Sanders and Jeff Merkley, as well as Representative AOC, is unveiling legislation to ban federal agencies from using automatic license plate readers. The Ban Flock Act would also pause federal grant funding to state and local governments with contracts with companies like Flock. It also allows Americans to sue if they wish. You'll find news and analysis at townhall.com. I'm Ron Taylor.
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13: 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Of course, we heard a lot of that verbiage coming out of the UN. The president of Iran saying, almost a how dare you infer that we have any sort of terrorist activity.
12: 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The Answer.
14: Foundations of Freedom, a look at America's founding principles and the leaders who shaped our nation.
15: Ronald Reagan understood that freedom sometimes requires more than quiet diplomacy. It requires moral clarity. On June 12, 1987, standing before the Brandenburg Gate in a divided Berlin, Reagan issued a direct challenge to Soviet leader Mikhail Gorbachev. Mr. Gorbachev, tear down this wall. The Berlin Wall was more than concrete and barbed wire. It represented a system that restricted movement, divided families, and denied millions the freedoms Americans often take for granted. Reagan refused to treat that division as permanent. He understood that free nations must be willing to identify the difference between liberty and oppression, and have the courage to say so. 2 years later, the Berlin Wall fell. Freedom survives when people refuse to accept tyranny as inevitable. So when freedom is challenged today, will we have the courage to defend it with the same clarity?
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0: Bob Agnew in Washington. President Trump says it should not be so hard to put somebody to death in an execution. Mr. Trump made the comment yesterday when he was asked by a reporter about the botched execution of Krista Pike in Tennessee. She survived two lethal injections on Wednesday. Republican Senator Marsha Blackburn of Tennessee said the state should consider making the electric chair its primary method of execution after that failed attempt. The Indian pilot who landed a passenger plane after being stabbed mid-flight says he couldn't let everybody else die. The man was the captain of the Fly Dubai passenger plane, taking 174 people from Dubai to Israel earlier this week when he was stabbed in the cockpit by his co-pilot, who was subdued by passengers. Earlier today, the pilot spoke from his hospital bed in a video call to the Indian Prime Minister, and the Prime Minister praised his bravery and said his presence of mind saved a lot of lives. This is SRN News.
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1: There's a wonderful promise in the Bible, and here it is. Whoever believes in Jesus, trusts in Jesus, loves Jesus, will receive God's greatest gift, the greatest gift he can give a human being, which is eternal life.
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0: SRN News. I'm Bob Agnew in Washington. The U.S. is sending another aircraft carrier to the Middle East. That will make a total of three in the region as U.S. continues its war against Iran. President Trump, meanwhile, is warning the Iranian regime that it is time now to make some very important decisions or face the consequences. Also at SRNNews.com, the president set to rally Republican voters in Alabama today as part of his tour touting the economy ahead of the midterms. The visit comes as local officials break ground on Mobile's new $4 billion bridge project, and tomorrow the president will be in Ohio on behalf of GOP candidates there. Lawyers for Tennessee death row inmate Krista Pike say she was unconscious and on a ventilator as of last night. That came after the failed attempt to execute her earlier in the week. Tennessee Governor Bill Lee is pausing all executions in that state for the rest of 2026. More on these stories at SRNNews.com.
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0: Hi, Kevin McCullough. 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
0: Kevin McCullough, glad you're with us. It's that Kevin Show. 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
7: 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Shout out to the team, by the way, working hard to make the show sound sweet. Now, we got a great guest, Todd Nettleton from The Voice of the Martyrs. He's got a new book, When Faith is Forbidden. You will want to hear this interview, the full interview in the podcast. Here's a big chunk of it right now.
8: There's an incredibly important group that might be familiar with some of you, which is called the Voice of the Martyrs. And what they do is they speak to persecuted peoples, particularly Christians throughout the world, focusing on regions that are just not covered. They're not given the attention that is due. And we do spend so much time on this show and other shows talking about grievances, talking about oppressed people, who is the latest victim. Well, these are the victims. And there are some people, including my guest now, Todd Nettleton, who have devoted much of his life to trying to tell these victims' stories, that persecuted people's stories. These are real. These are happening now. And he's documented a lot of them over a career that spanned a very long time, looking at North Korea, Iran, China, Nigeria, other places where people have been tortured and killed simply because they follow our Lord and Savior, Jesus Christ. Now, Voice of the Martyrs is a radio network, and it's also has Voice of the Martyrs Radio. It's an incredible place to compile some of these incredible stories. But one thing that we have now, and some of you are watching can see this on the screen, is a book called When Faith is Forbidden, 40 Days on the Front Lines with Persecuted Christians. Todd is my guest now, and we're going to talk all about the book and the work that he does. But Todd, this is quite a life that you've laid out, where you're dedicated to telling these horrific stories. It's interesting because I'm in the news business, so I'm reading the worst stories of the day every day. I'm married to a cancer doctor, so she's constantly talking to people on the worst day of their life. And still, it feels like you've somehow one-upped all of us in terms of immersing yourself in some of the most challenging topics known to man. But credit to you for doing this. We need people like you. Tell me about your journey to this point.
9: You know, when I was a boy, my dad read books to my brother and I of famous missionary biographies. And so I saw someone who goes to a difficult place, somebody who carries the gospel, maybe in a place where it's never been before. I saw those people as heroes. And I think that that really is the root of my coming to work at the Voice of the Martyrs, was really just seeing someone who stands up under torture, under persecution, but refuses to renounce their faith. I see that person as a hero, and I've had so many opportunities to meet them, to hear their stories, and I consider it a sacred privilege to be able to tell their stories to American Christians.
8: It truly is, and it is one thing where even on your worst day, you have to, your head has to hit the pillow knowing that you've done a lot of good. And we've got an incredible offer. If you go to VOM, as in Voice of Martyrs, vom.org/Alex, right now, believe it or not, we are talking about a offer of a free book. The book is yours, When Faith is Forbidden, completely free. It's amazing. I tell you, one of my children grabbed it, immediately started reading it. He was horrified, of course, but it's important to know these stories. We need to know these things. VOM.com/Alex for your free book, When Faith is Forbidden. You should all get it. But Todd, I want to ask about just life on the road. You'd over 20 years of travel, maybe even approaching 30 at this point, and you're doing broadcasts, you're compiling notes, you're talking to people. What excites you about this lifestyle?
9: I do like going to new places, and I like being in a place I've never been before. But what excites me more than anything else is understanding that because I have a microphone, because I have the Voice of the Martyrs behind me, this person's story is going to get to be heard by thousands and thousands of people.
8: Amazing.
9: And like I say, I consider these people heroes, but their stories would never be told if we didn't go and sit down with them and have the wherewithal to be able to share the stories just like this in a conversation on our podcast, VOM Radio, or in our magazine, which is free. We want to tell these stories. And so when I get to sit down with somebody and think, you know, this is an amazing story, this is a hero of the faith, and I get to be the one to sit down with them, and then we get to share their story. We get to tell it to more people and encourage them and challenge them. That's the part that excites me, is just being able to tell these stories. And the thing that I want people to understand, I think when we hear persecuted Christian, the picture we have in our mind is somebody who's really depressed and
8: right.
9: Like, oh, wow, they've just come out of prison and they're so discouraged, and we have to go and kind of pick them up off the floor and dust them off and cheer them up. By and large, that is not the case. By and large, the people that I meet are filled with joy. They have, you know, the joy of the Lord is their strength, and they have joy. They have a smile on their face, and they're not talking about, woe is me, it was terrible. They're talking about, wow, while I was in prison, I got to share Jesus with six other people, and now they're walking with Jesus too. And so it is not a depressing job, and I'm not meeting with depressed people all day long. It is actually a joyful job because the people we serve are so joyful.
8: The Voice of the Martyrs stands with our persecuted brothers and sisters, and this is a call to action for all of you and my audience to stand with them as well. It is not enough just to think about it. At a minimum, we got to pray about it, but I do think if you read the book, it'll open your eyes and your horizons, so people should check it out. VOM.org/Alex, again, for your free copy of When Faith is Forbidden. Todd Nelton, thank you so much for doing this, and thanks for all that you and the Voice of the Martyrs do.
9: Well, thank you so much for having me.
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14: News this hour from Town Hall. I'm Ron Taylor. Human remains were discovered inside a local Long Island park Thursday, and correspondent Andrew Whitman says officials are approaching the case with one particular missing person in mind.
15: The unfortunate discovery was made early Thursday night by a group of high schoolers running alongside some train tracks inside Plan Dome Pond Park. Nassau County Police say there are indicators that the remains may be those of an elderly woman reported missing in December. Teams searched for her for 4 days, including looks inside the town of North Hempstead-owned park. In New York, I'm Andrew Whitman.
14: A new independent investigation reveals major failures during the deadly 2025 Eaton and Palisades fires in Southern California.
16: The 724-page report by the Fire Safety Research Institute cited in the LA Times found major problems with the LA County Fire Department's evacuation response in West Altadena. Delayed alerts there contributed to all but one of the 19 deaths in the Eaton Fire in the Palisades. Investigators found the LA Fire Department failed to act on repeated warnings about the smoldering Lockman Fire. It erupted just days before dangerous windy conditions were forecast for the area. Investigators cited poor communication and coordination among the LA Fire Department, LA County Fire Department, and the LAPD. The fires killed 31 people and destroyed more than 16,000 structures. I'm Sharon Reardon.
14: The U.S. has announced it seized two ships carrying fuel to Cuba, the Coast Guard claiming they were illegally carrying hundreds of thousands of gallons of diesel fuel to the island nation. This, of course, coming as the U.S. continues to block shipments to Cuba and has imposed sanctions on the country. As a result, fuel shortages on the island have led to power blackouts impacting lighting, refrigeration, and water supply. News and analysis at townhall.com.
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23: Western civilization and delivering common sense for the American people. Ladies and gentlemen, here's Scott Jennings.
24: That was a mediocre jobs report this morning. What it tells us about the economy and what Republicans ought to be telling the American people. Details ahead. There are new limits now on taxpayer-funded Medicaid for non-citizens. They took effect yesterday. We'll tell you about that in just a few moments. And a Texas man finds more than $128,000 and gives it all back. A little reminder that there's still good people out there in the world. His story just ahead. Here on Friday, October the 2nd. I'm Scott Jennings, reporting for Salem, and we come to you live today from a rainy Louisville, Kentucky. Glad you're with us. We have some serious business to discuss today. But first, on this day, 1950, seven American newspapers introduced their readers to a few little children drawn by a young man from Minnesota. Four panels, a handful of pen strokes, a rather modest beginning. But the man holding the pen had already lived through some things that really weren't funny at all. His father was a barber. As a boy, he loved the newspaper comics, but then came the war. In 1943, the boy's mother died just as he was beginning his Army service. He trained at Camp Campbell on the Kentucky-Tennessee border. He became a machine gun squad leader. And when he came home from war, the young man went back to drawing, and eventually he conjured up a little boy who understood disappointment, a boy who wanted to win, who wanted to belong, who just wanted somebody to like him. But things had a way of going wrong. You probably know somebody like that in your life. Heck, maybe some days you feel like you are that person. The remarkable thing about the little boy wasn't that he finally figured out how to avoid disappointment. It's that he kept showing up. He'd try again, another baseball game, another kite, another attempt at kicking Lucy's football. Now, personally, after the second time somebody pulled the football away, I'd be looking for a different holder. But that's why I'm a political commentator, and that little boy is a beloved American institution. Of course, the cartoonist I speak of is Charles Schulz, and the little boy was Charlie Brown. And on October the 2nd, 1950, Peanuts began its run in seven newspapers. Oh, Charles Schulz received $90 for his first month of comic strips, a small beginning for something that would become world famous. Charlie Brown in American newspapers for the first time on this day, October the 2nd, 1950. We go from the funny pages to the financial pages. The new jobs report is out this morning. The economy added 29,000 jobs in September. Unemployment rate edged up a tick, 4.1 to 4.2%. Jobs numbers for July and August were revised downward a bit by about 60,000. So this is a mediocre report. No need to dress it up. Now, some economists do see some calendar and seasonal adjustment effects in these numbers. They don't see a broad surge in layoffs. That's relevant context, of course. But what I think Republicans ought to understand about this as they talk to the American people ahead of the midterm is that people don't experience the economy as a press release. They experience it as a mortgage payment, as a grocery bill, as a kid who needs new shoes, apparently because the perfectly good feet you bought shoes for last month have been replaced. Now, President Trump is campaigning in Alabama today and Ohio tomorrow, and he's doing so amid dismal poll results. A new AP NORC poll puts his approval on the economy at just 26% and his handling on cost of living at 17%. People are not happy. And we could argue about the poll, but I think we ought to spend more time thinking about the concerns behind it. And my advice would be to start with this sentence. I know it still costs too much to live. But then I'd follow it up with this sentence. Democrats dug us a deep hole, and they are offering you nothing. Nothing but a return to the shovels. Now, I was part of two debates on CNN the last two nights in which Democrats were asked, what proposals, what bills, what ideas does your party have to lower the cost of living, this cost of living crisis that they created? Not a single idea was offered either night. A lot of complaints, but no ideas. Gas prices, of course, are a frequent complaint. Believe me, with a 17-year-old burning up the road in my old truck, I get it. But what is the Democratic record on energy and gas prices? Has any Democrat ever shown any interest in producing more energy at home and building new refineries in America? This debate really goes back decades, of course. In 2007, the Senate tried to expedite permitting for new and expanded domestic fuel facilities, including refineries. Barack Obama voted no. Joe Biden voted no. Hillary Clinton, no. Chuck Schumer, no. Every Democrat senator who cast a vote, no, no, no. The amendment, of course, failed. The year before, House Democrats also fought against a bill to speed up permitting for refinery construction and expansion. This was a live question 20 years ago. How do we give America more capacity to make fuel, make our own, bring down prices for our own people? It was a serious question then, and it is a serious question now. And at no time have Democrats ever offered you, the American people, a solution. President Obama rejected the Keystone XL pipeline in 2015. President Biden revoked its permit in 2021. That was a pipeline infrastructure to move Canadian crude to American refiners. Biden also ordered a pause on new oil and gas leasing on federal lands and in offshore waters. It didn't shut down existing operations, but it restricted future development. And in January 2025, on the way out the door, Biden withdrew more than 625 million acres of federal waters from future oil and gas leasing. Time and again, Democrats have made clear, less energy here and higher prices for you. That is their policy. And now, they're asking for your trust on gas prices today? Give me a break. There's another part of your fuel bill that doesn't come from an oil field or a refinery. It comes right from the government in the form of taxes. Take California. The state's gasoline excise tax is now 63.4 cents a gallon. That's before sales taxes and before federal taxes. On ordinary road diesel, the state charges 48.2 cents a gallon in excise tax and 13% sales tax plus applicable local district taxes. That didn't happen because a drone hit a refinery in Russia. That happened because politicians, Democratic politicians, made a choice. In 2017, California passed a law raising the gasoline excise tax by 12 cents a gallon. Diesel excise went up 20 cents, and the diesel sales tax went up 4 percentage points. So when Democrats ask you to trust them on gas prices, simply put, you ought to look at the record. Opposition to measures that would make refinery construction and expansion easier. Restrictions on future oil development. And in blue states like California, higher taxes on the fuel that you buy. That's the record. And now they want to campaign on affordability and talk to you about gas prices? Please. Here's another development that belongs in this conversation about Washington's priorities. New Medicaid restrictions took effect yesterday under the Republican One Big Beautiful Bill, ending federally funded coverage for certain non-citizens, including refugees and asylum seekers without green cards. States can still pay for that coverage themselves, and emergency Medicaid remains available. But the political contrast here is clear. Republicans passed the law. Democrats opposed it. It remains the policy desire of Democrats to have as many non-citizens and illegal aliens on welfare as possible and make you pay for it. With Americans struggling to pay their own medical bills, voters should be asking, who is going to put me first? And finally, a story about a man who made a good decision. A 37-year-old barber in Louisville, Texas, found more than $128,000 in cash sitting on top of a bank ATM. He returned every dollar. And according to reporting on the incident, he tried to locate the owner, and then he called the police. Now, most of us go to the ATM hoping to find a windfall inside our account, but this fellow found a small fortune on top of the machine. But his response was to give it back, every single penny. I like that story today because we spend an awful lot of time discussing people who've been behaving badly, or we spend time discussing the loudest person or the rudest person or the person who figured out how to turn being obnoxious into a revenue stream. And then along comes this fellow, a barber, who could have done the wrong thing, and yet he chose to do the right thing. I think that ought to get a little airtime, too, because honesty matters, what we teach our children matters, and the habit of doing the right thing before you start calculating whether anybody will notice matters. If you want to know whether a country still has something going for it, look for people like that. The person who returns the money, the neighbor who shows up, the parent who keeps a promise, the employer who gives somebody a chance, the people who really hold a community together. Most of them never get a headline. So that's your assignment for the weekend. Find something good and notice it. Give somebody credit. Maybe even tell them. We'll have plenty of time to argue about Washington, but it's Friday, and we should remember there's still good people out there giving the money back. More news after this. Scott Jennings on Salem. Stay with us.
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24: 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You're listening to The Scott Jennings Show here on Salem. It's common sense for the American people. I've got a little common sense. It's not often we say this. Little common sense coming from a sports figure, NBA Hall of Famer Charles Barkley, in fact. Now, he is a self-described independent, but he has voted Democrat most of his life. But he occasionally comes up with a little common sense, and he's not afraid today to call out the left's push, socialist push, to abolish ICE and prisons and police, saying, "I don't believe in that." Barkley's now also voicing his support for voter ID. "You need to have ID when you go vote," he says. Take a listen to this conversation that he had on News Nation the other night. Cut one.
2: "Listen, I'm an independent who's voted Democratic most of the time. You think that I'm going to get on TV and kill my credibility saying every Democratic, like some of these people out here talking about no ICE, no prison, so using words like socialism, like, no, I don't believe in that. Wait. No cops? I think that's some of the stupid that I've ever heard. Well, what are we going to do without cops? Yeah. What are we going to do without prisons? Like, I've seen some of these politicians, I'm like, this is the stupid ever. And a lot of them, most of them, well, let me tell you, all of them have been Democrats. I think that's some of the stupid I ever heard. Now, ICE has to do a much better job, much better job. We can't just let people come across the border. We can't do that. But ICE has to do a better job. We need immigrants in this country. They're some of the most amazing, hardworking people in the world. But we need to get rid of the crooked immigrants. I don't even understand. We need, you need to have ID when you go vote. Like, some of this stuff, like, wait, Democrats said, like, no, when you go vote, you need ID.
24: If you package that up and just put it on the air and put paid for by whatever and said, this is what I'm for. Listen to Sir Charles. I'm telling you, that is an 80-20 platform anybody could run on anywhere. It's amazing, though, when he's an independent, but, you know, probably voting Democrat. I think he said he's voted Democrat most of his life. But it's interesting when people who have been voting that way their entire life really start listening to what today's Democrats have to say. Abolish ICE, abolish the police, abolish borders, abolish prison, install socialism, which means rip out capitalism, which means rip out the American system as we've been doing it for 250 years. When you hear these people who've been voting Democrat their entire life and they finally start listening to what today's Democrats have to say, you can tell they are alarmed. They ought to be alarmed. And what they ought to be alarmed by is that not everybody in the Democratic Party has the good common sense of Charles Barkley. A lot of these Democrats who've been around for a long time have decided to placate this, have decided to absorb it, have decided to rationalize it, have decided to say, well, it's a big tent. We're all in a big tent. You know what else has tents? A circus. You don't want to be in the tent with the abolish ICE, abolish police, abolish borders, abolish prisons, people. I'm telling you, these old Democrats who are trying to placate this and bring it inside, they're going to be outside the tent pretty soon wondering what in the heck happened. More news after this. It's Scott Jennings on Salem's.
6: 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Don't Sharia My Texas exposes an America under siege from within.
10: Clerics are openly calling for the takeover of this country.
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6: 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In the battle for Western civilization, Texas stands on the front line.
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7: With SRN News, I'm Ron Taylor. President Trump is brushing off threats from Democrats over a new impeachment push.
18: Trump was asked by reporters outside the White House Friday about Democrats warning they'll initiate impeachment proceedings if they regain power after the midterms. The president said that after two impeachment attempts, he's getting good at it, adding that it would be a fake impeachment. Trump went on to say, with me, they like to do it, and warned about Democrats regaining control, arguing that he's made a lot of progress. Trump spoke before leaving for Alabama, where he's holding a campaign rally event. I'm Chris Caraggio.
7: The U.S. announcing it has seized two ships carrying fuel to Cuba. The Coast Guard claiming they were illegally carrying hundreds of thousands of gallons of diesel fuel to the island nation. This comes as the U.S. continues to block oil shipments to Cuba and has imposed sanctions on the country to that regard. This is SRN News.
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3: Friday, October the 2nd, Common Sense for the American People. Scott Jennings broadcasting here live for Salem, and we're doing it in Louisville, Kentucky. Good to be home today. You know, I first learned about this news organization called The Maine Wire a few months ago. This organization, journalism organization up in Maine, was doing some good work on some political news up there around the Senate race. So I've been following the folks over at The Maine Wire now for some time. And I was going through some of my social media clippings yesterday and saw the craziest video. I mean, you won't believe it. I'm going to show it to you here in a minute. But a person trying to do some journalism was nearly murdered in the street. This reporter went to investigate taxpayer spending and nearly, very nearly, was run over. Maine Wire reporter Joe Sokol is his name. And he joins us live here on the Scott Jennings Show to explain the confrontation that was all caught on camera. And he's going to tell us about this important story that he's determined to keep reporting. Joe, welcome in here to the Scott Jennings Show.
9: How's everyone doing today?
3: I'm glad you're safe. I got to be honest, Joe. I've been in the news business for a long time and been in around media. I don't think I've ever seen anything like, actually, before we have you tell the story, let's show our listeners and our viewers here. Here's what happened in Bangor, Maine. Cut 7.
9: And we have another person, essentially probably intoxicated. There is no way to tell. But what I will say is multiple people did get in cars. LZD.
3: So for those listening on the radio, our guest here, Joe, was out giving a report on this clinic. And Joe, why don't you tell our listeners exactly what happened, why you were there, what the story is, and how that moment that we just saw came to be.
9: Sure. So the day before that happened, I was just at the clinic. I was going to introduce my viewers to the basics of methadone clinics in Penobscot County. It's a huge county. There's no methadone clinics other than 3 in Bangor. I found that weird. I was going to do a short little piece, just introduce the viewers and see where it went from there. Well, things went a little crazy. Staff came out, didn't want me to record multiple times. Police got called. I was never on their property. Police never escorted me off or anything like that. After about 40 minutes, we left. I didn't publish anything, and then I'm sitting there thinking, talking with the cameraman, you know, something's funny about this place. We dig in a little bit more. We find out there's Medicaid funding, a lot of it, like $28 million since 2018, some ridiculous number, and it's growing. So 2018 is like $1.3 million, and it goes up and up and up. And most of these places, they exist to get people off opiates. You would hope they did. So we went there to understand. I went there that morning to kind of get a head count. It's like, okay, I can sit there for an hour and just count people out, and then I can kind of do the math and we'll figure out how many people actually go there. Well, that's why I was there. Now, the people that were coming in at when they were coming in, they would lock eyes with me. They were friendly. The staff was running up to them and saying something to them. They would go into the methadone clinic, come back out. Those same people were then very angry. They were cursing me out. And one eventually did come up to me and try to run me over and take my life.
3: So first of all, let's explain what a methadone clinic is. I think this is important. This is it's like a medical facility, and methadone is one of a few medications they would use to treat opioid use disorder. And you're saying there are three of these in Bangor, is that right?
9: Yeah, there's three of them. Absolutely. And then and Penobscot is massive. So a lot of places know counties as it's small. There's multiple counties. Well, in Maine, Penobscot, it's just a massive county. And to have zero anywhere and three in Bangor, it means everybody in the area comes to these methadone clinics, and a lot of them come daily, because a lot of times they're on main care and they get it free. But when they come in, they have to take it right then and there. So a lot of people come and take it, and then get back in their cars and they drive. And I saw multiple almost accidents when they're driving out and they're yelling and cursing and flicking us off. I've seen multiple people they almost got T-boned just because they were paying attention to us, most likely under the influence of this methadone. But yeah, it's meant to help you get off opiates, but a lot of people just don't get off.
3: But your observation is that there were a lot of people coming and going who, at least from your eyes, could well have been intoxicated and should not have been behind the wheel of a car. Is that right?
9: Oh, I've 100%. I mean, there were people getting, you know, rides there, Ubers and large transportation services getting dropped off, which is another thing, because that's all part of the that's all paid for. The rides there are paid for. I want to say they're paid for by main care, some of them. So this whole system is a lot of it's part of the taxpayer's burden. And so that was just the beginning of the investigation. I was there for a day and a half. We're digging a little bit, and you almost die, and you have the staff coming out, moving their cars, trying to block the cameras. It's all very suspicious. So they didn't do themselves any favors, because now they woke up the entire organization of the Maine Wire, and now it's a national story. So whatever's there is going to be uncovered.
3: All right, let's talk about the moment that we just saw on camera. So you had a reporting position, and you were not on the property of the clinic, correct?
9: No, I was across the street.
3: So you're across the street, and then this fellow who ultimately tried to run you down, he actually had driven up to you initially and had spoken to you. When he came up to you the first time from his vehicle, what did he say?
9: He basically said that I was infringing on their rights, privacy. I said, I'm in public. I'm doing a story. And I haven't even published anything about that place. So there was no, you know, basis for that. But when he rode away, as soon as he came up to me, you ever get that feeling when you meet someone, you're like, this dude is weird. Something's wrong with him. And I looked in the car, made sure he didn't have any weapons. But then when he drove off, I'm like, cool, I'm not, you know, there's nothing to be afraid of. And then he turns around, and I look, and I see him hit the engine. And then I kind of have to go. A lot of people are like, why'd you run forward? Well, my mindset, I guess, in the split second was, I have a road behind me, and the only way he can go is whip it towards the road. So if I fake like I'm going forward and then come backwards, he'll never veer off. And either, you know, I'm right, or I'd be dead if he was trying to kill me. So I'd say I'm right.
3: Talking to Joe Sokol from the Maine Wire, who was nearly killed, doing a report up in Maine this week. Joe, after the assailant spoke to you and then drove off, how much time passed between that moment and when he wheeled around and came back and tried to run you down?
9: Not long. I would say 20 seconds or so. He basically just backed up, turned around, got a good position and beelined it, and then was off. He was gone. He ended up hitting the tripod and the camera, which flipped over the car, from what I remember. That's what you see, all the craziness in the video there, which is a great commercial for the tripod makers, because that thing is still good to go. Don't know how that happened, but
3: and so when he came back and nearly ran you down, How close did he come? I mean, we're talking about inches, a few feet. I mean, it looked from the video like he got pretty darn close to hitting you.
9: I mean, it felt like it was right there. I really can't tell. It didn't touch me, but I felt like he was, I felt like I almost lost my life. So, and I felt like he was aiming for me. So there's a lot of, you know, I couldn't tell you how close he was, to be honest. I just knew.
3: And after
9: something big was happening.
3: Yeah, after he came back through and tried to hit you and ran over your tripod, I heard you on the video repeating the license plate number. So you were obviously thinking in that moment. Did he just drive off and go on down the road? Did he stop and get out? What did the car do next?
9: Oh, he drove off like he did some. Like he took some cookies from the cookie jar and wasn't supposed to. He was out. There wasn't nothing. There wasn't no, oops, I did something. If he was accidentally and was just driving off on the grass, if he did an accident, you'd be like, oh, I'm so sorry. I hit your tripod. Not, I'm out of here. And that's what he did. He just hightailed it out of here because he was obviously doing something bad, allegedly.
3: So here's an update to the story. It turns out after this incident occurred, the driver made a phone call and somehow thought he was calling the police, but it turns out he somehow called the editor-in-chief of the Maine Wire, your news organization, instead. Let's listen to that phone call in Cut 11.
2: Okay, so you were not intoxicated this morning?
4: No, sir.
2: No. But you were on your way to get methadone?
4: Yes.
2: Okay. And so why did you drive off of the road?
4: Well, that's a good question. He just kind of

0: arrested? Is he going to be arrested? Where do you think we're headed here?
1: Has he been arrested? No. Does that make sense to anybody that I know? No. Nobody understands why he has not been arrested yet. But there's a funny little thing about this is I also have a death threat from 6 weeks ago from a gentleman that audio death threat, message death threat, has a long rap sheet. It's a cut and dry case. But it's been sitting on the DA's office for 6 weeks, and I've heard nothing. So, and then a guy assaulted me 2 months ago, and that just got dismissed and the charge thrown out. And this one, it's been, a day and a half now. There's been no arrest. What are we doing here? I mean, I don't know.
0: Well, we're having a lot of conversations in the national public affairs space right now, Joe, about freedom of the press and the need to embrace and protect journalism. And it sounds like you're practicing some journalism in Maine amid dangerous conditions, and somebody ought to step up and protect you. I'd like to keep up with you on this because I'd like to find out if this person who tried to murder you with his car ultimately gets arrested. I'd like to find out if justice is meted out in this case. If you're interested in what's going on in Maine, I cannot recommend to you enough the Maine Wire, the reporter I'm speaking to today, Joe Sokol. Joe, thanks for coming on and telling us your story here on the Scott Jennings Show.
1: Thank you much.
0: All right. What a crazy story. This video is absolutely wild. And there's more to it. 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If you check it out, I'm sure you can find it in your social media algorithm. But it's pretty clear. This guy saw a reporter, didn't like what the reporter was doing, turned around, used his car, and tried to run him down. Pretty terrible. The police, I hope, are preparing to do their job up there. We'll take a break. Have more news after this. It's Scott Jennings on Salem. Stay with us.
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0: in that state. So if I'm a Democratic governor or, you know, anybody looking at this, they should go,
1: keep it at home. Keep it at home.
0: Keep it at home.
1: Keep it at home. Keep it at home. Tommy Schultz, thanks for the information today. CEO of the American Federation for Children. Thanks for the time. We got to take a break. Talking, New York City Marathon. I got a good story right after this. Stay with us on the Scott Jen.
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1: Welcome back, America. The uprising coming to theaters on September 10. I want you to circle it right now. The Fetching Mrs. Hewitt has already told me we are going to go see it because Andrew Garfield is in it. I want to see it because Paul Greengrass is the director. Paul Greengrass directed Captain Phillips, Jason Bourne movie. Great director, great lead actor. And it's Robin Hood, a kind of Robin Hood. There's a real story behind Robin Hood, the legend, and this is the real story about the real story, about the real story behind Robin Hood. It is a fabulous adventure pick. You're going to love it. So mark your calendar, September 10. It's one of those films I got the trailer, I got the viewer screener for. Didn't watch it. 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KVGQ, 106.9 FM, live on the Strip, the right talk for Las Vegas. 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
9: Breaking news this hour at Town Hall. I'm Bob Agnew in Washington. Secretary of State Marco Rubio sends Iran's negotiators home, and President Trump says there could be more bombing.
10: After negotiations made little progress, Secretary Rubio ordered Iran's delegation led by the foreign minister to leave New York. The talks had stalled over Iran's nuclear program and demands to lift the U.S. blockade. President Trump, speaking to Time, said more bombing is possible and argued pressure on Tehran is necessary to prevent it from obtaining a nuclear weapon. Ken Lorman reporting.
9: The president is airing his frustrations with the high court. Here's correspondent Willie Nelson.
11: President Trump says Justices Gorsuch, Kavanaugh, and Barrett have voted against the administration too often. In a Time interview, the president said those three were given the position of a lifetime, then called the tariff ruling disastrous for the country. President Trump said the goal is good decisions, not loyalty, and noted the liberal justices almost never break ranks. Asked directly about regretting the nominations, the president said yes. Willie Nelson, Washington.
9: Michigan Governor Democrat Gretchen Whitmer is term limited, and as she gears up to leave office in January, a new poll is out pertaining to her viability to run for president in 2028. The new survey asked Michigan voters, would you like to see Governor Whitmer run in 2028? A whopping 63% say they would prefer she did not. Conservative analysts are urging voters to be wary of the current wave of polling. Correspondent Richard Boyd reports.
12: They argue that current midterm polls favoring Democrats may be unreliable due to historical inaccuracies and Republican distrust of pollsters. They cite an informal X poll showing 81% of conservative respondents never participate in polls, likely skewing results in favor of Democrats. They also point to gut feelings from places like Texas, suggesting a potential undercount of Republican voters. Richard Boyd reporting.
9: More at Town Hall.
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5: Welcome back, America, from Texas Senator Ted Cruz to Tarzana Joe, Poet Laureate of the Hugh Hewitt Show. Hello, Joe.
6: Oh, Hugh, you know, the word I'm hearing this week a lot is moratorium, but you won't find it in the poem because it's kind of a big word and hard to rhyme. But the poem goes something like this. Leaders from the Golden State back through the Old Dominion claim that they all heed the call of popular opinion. And every politician says they share a true affinity in handling petitions like some minor league divinity. Now, all across the aisles, the plea they say they hear is that new data centers need to stop or disappear. They'll suck up all the water and draw off all the power. You'll have to take a number just to take a tepid shower. The hum will harm the squirrels, and sparrows won't be thrilled, although they didn't seem to mind the birds that windmills killed. They say it will destroy us, though evidence is lacking. Weren't we supposed to be all dead by now from fracking? And how they marched against the nukes. They wouldn't let us pursue it. It's beyond our competence. But somehow France can do it. Yes, there will be challenges. Enforcement must be staunch. I am not one for giving any industry carte blanche. I say we trust the science. Because from my perspective, science can make anything safe and effective. That's Data Yada Yada by Tarzana Joe.
5: You know, Joe, I lost a bet with myself. I thought you would somehow find something to rhyme with Luddite. No luck. No luck. But I've been doing lots of data centers. Would you welcome a data center in your backyard? If it would drop my property taxes, I'd be for it.
6: Well, there have got to be places where they can go. We have a big country, you know. And I haven't seen anyone standing in front of a data center, you know, newsy, saying, listen to that hum. Look at the water dry up. It's just a lot of talk. So when talk, walk. Let's see what happens.
5: There are 350 data centers already up and running in the state of Texas, one of which doubled the county's total revenue and ended up in being new services and rebates. So I think it's just a question of making the argument. And making the argument in verse is a great place to start. How is TarzanaJoe.com running with the data centers that supply that we have?
6: It's wonderful. It's wonderful. I'm not taking any more power than is allotted to me. But, you know, with El Nino coming, we have to put all that water someplace. So, you know, we'll be using it for the data center.
5: I would like, Joe, to get your poetry requests before too late in the Christmas season. You might have a holiday party coming up. You might even have a fall wedding. You might want a poem for the Ohio State-Michigan game. Whatever it is, whatever your poetry need, go to TarzanaJoe.com. And the button is prominently featured. What does it say, Joe?
6: Does I want a poem?
5: Pretty easy. I want a poem. His rates are reasonable. He is America's hardest working poet. Now in his third decade on The Hugh Hewitt Show. TarzanaJoe.com. Thank you, Joe. I'll be right back, America, tomorrow. We got a lot coming up in the Larry Arn Hour as well. Don't go anywhere. Stay tuned to The Hugh Hewitt Show.
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1: All right, on today's show, we're going to share highlights with you from the gubernatorial debate between Steve Hilton and Javier Becerra, courtesy of CNN. Take a listen.
8: Secretary Becerra, your opponent says he's going to eliminate state taxes on the first $150,000 in income and get rid of the 63 cent per gallon gas tax. He says those tax cuts are the quickest and most direct way to bring relief to Californians. Is he right?
9: Absolutely, he's wrong. What he would do is he would damage our state even further, make it harder for working families. He'd make it tough for folks like my parents who came to this country with $12 and they settled in California. They were able to build the California dream, but they had to work hard. They needed to make sure that the government was there with them. If you start cutting taxes, and Steve Hilton's plan actually goes beyond just the $150,000 he claims he'll try to cut, he wants to give the richest Californians, millionaires and billionaires, a 40% tax cut, which means, of course, he'll take it out of our schools, he'll take it out of healthcare, he'll take it out of housing, and make the conditions even worse. We have to have sound policy, whether it's tax policy or spending policy, to make sure that we can bring our California a dream back to life. Right now, we have a situation where if you start making tax breaks for the wealthiest, you damage our working families like my parents.
8: Mr. Hilton?
10: I love the way that Javier says the wealthiest are people who are earning less than $150,000 a year, struggling. But first of all, I just want to say thank you to CNN for bringing Javier out of hiding. He's barely been seen in public since the primary 4 months ago. It's very important we have this debate. And the simple point is that the quickest way to get more money in people's pockets is for the government to take less out. That's what I'm going to be doing. And it's not coming from the budgets that he describes. You know what it's coming from? Canceling high-speed rail, which he's promised to continue with.
8: Thank you, Mr. Hilton. Mr. Becerra, your name has been invoked, if you want to respond.
9: Again, you're going to hear a lot of stories, a lot of new math, a lot of alternative facts from Steve Hilton. The math doesn't add up with what he's talking about. He's going to have to take it out of somewhere. It will come out of our schools. Close to 40% of our budget in California is for our schools. And so Steve Hilton is talking about making taxes, not just $150,000, but he's got a plan to give the wealthiest Californians a 40% tax cut.
10: So just to be clear, you want the people working so hard and barely able to survive. I've been in every one of our 58 counties. The struggle that people face with the highest cost of living in the country and the highest taxes. You want to ask them to continue to pay taxes at the same rate?
9: See, again, the misrepresentation. What I said, Steve, is that you shouldn't give the tax breaks to the folks who are making the most money in California. That's your plan. If you look at your plan, you're going to make across-the-board tax cuts. You're going to end up giving the wealthiest Californians, billionaires, a 40% tax break, the biggest in California history. You only talk about the portion about $150,000, but there's another aspect to it. You don't like to talk about that.
10: No, I do. I'll tell you
9: why it's important to make sure
10: I'm very happy to talk about that. Javier is right about that. As well as helping,
9: we're going to tax
10: as well as helping working people,
9: the wealthiest.
10: As well as helping working people, we need to bring jobs back to California. Right now, because of your policies, we have the highest poverty rate and the highest unemployment rate in America. That's because high taxes have driven business out. So we need to incentivize jobs to be created in California instead of sending them to Texas. What I didn't hear was a single thing from Javier about how he would actually help people with the cost of living. And in fact, if we continue with his policies, that's another $11,074 a year extra
9: what I wouldn't
10: that you would
9: do,
10: pay
9: Steve,
10: with Javier.
9: What I wouldn't do, Steve, is try to convince the people of California that proposing Trump tax policies, promising Trump tax cuts, believing you're going to get better results than Trump has gotten, you're going to end up with Trump results if you follow Steve Hilton's plans. Prop 39 is on the ballot. Prop 39 is an initiative that is backed by Donald Trump. He couldn't get his SAVE Act out of Congress, which tries to interfere in elections. So he's gone around the country and put initiatives on the ballot. In California, it's Prop 39. Steve Hilton is supporting the Trump-backed Prop 39. That would make it harder for Californians to vote. We have to all vote no on 39 to send a clear message to Donald Trump and Steve Hilton that we want people to vote. We don't want to make it tougher for them to vote.
8: Mr. Helm?
10: There's a majority in this state who agree that it's reasonable to show ID when you vote. But the thing that we have to understand is that if we vote, just as Javier said earlier, if we vote the same way in this state as we've been doing, we're going to get the same results. And this attitude of just constantly talking about national politics because he's got nothing to offer to change the direction of this state when people are suffering so much and he takes no responsibility for the policies that he supported for the last 16 years of one-party rule is an insult to every Californian. What I've never done is what you've done in your 36 years as a career politician, where you've never created a job, you've never actually had to make any money of your own. All you've ever done is spent other people's money in every government job you've had. According to your Democrat colleagues, the ones who worked with you, like Susan Rice, who worked with you side by side when you were in the Biden cabinet, she described you as an idiot. Why did Susan Rice, a respected political leader, call you an idiot?
9: First, let me correct the record. I have helped create millions of jobs during my service as a member of Congress in preserving the protections for the state of California when I was Attorney General, when Trump was attacking us, and as Secretary of Health and Human Services, I expanded health care to more Americans, which required more doctors, more hospitals. So unlike what you've just said, Steve, the facts show that I've helped create jobs. But to your point, since when do I have to respond to politicians? I'm running for governor of California. I'm looking for the vote of California voters, not some politician in Washington, D.C.
11: Staying on the topic of AI, I want to turn to something that has become a real flashpoint in this election cycle, and that is data centers and concerns about their use of land and water and electricity. Secretary Becerra, states from New York to Texas are restricting data center construction. As governor, would you impose any limits on AI data centers?
9: Of course. And I would work with our local communities to make sure that we enforce this. Dana, the standard, I think, is pretty straightforward. Having a data center, does that benefit the community where they want to locate? If it doesn't benefit them, if they don't see it as an investment in their community, if all you're going to do is rob their energy and electricity and their water, that's not a good deal. And we should say no. But if someone wants to come in and build a data center that creates more jobs in the community, adds more energy to our grid, and it actually protects and adds more water capacity, then let's talk. But it has to be good for the community. We can do that. But if you're Donald Trump and his endorsed candidate, you probably want to lay off these guys and let them do whatever they want.
10: If you're Javier Becerra and you're the candidate who is supported by the machine in Sacramento, the unions, big business, all these people that for 16 years have given us the highest cost of living in the country, made it impossible to build anything, given us the highest unemployment rate, the highest poverty rate, then we're not going to get the jobs in this state that we so desperately need. And that's why we've got to try something different this time instead of voting for more of the same and expecting a different result.
9: Maybe the difference here, Steve, is that I've gotten the endorsement of our law enforcement peace officers throughout the state of California because they think I'm going
10: to
9: help public safety.
10: What they want
9: I've gotten
10: to
9: the
10: hear.
9: Support of carpenters and construction workers. I was a member of the construction field as well for a while before I got to become a lawyer. But what I'm saying to you is this. People who know my policies are supporting me because they think it'll be good for them in their communities, creating jobs. But pinky promises, Steve, is that all you can do? Is that all your endorser, Donald Trump, can do to make sure AI safety reaches our communities? A pinky promise?
10: Is all you can do is point to the same people, the same organizations, the same policies that have given this state the worst homelessness, which you gave Gavin Newsom an A grade for, unbelievably, the highest cost of living, the highest cost of doing anything, the highest unemployment rate, the highest poverty rate. It's impossible for regular working people to live in this state anymore. That's why 2 million people have left just in the last few years. And all you're offering is more of the same, backed by the same corrupt machine in Sacramento. We've got to change direction.
9: I'll let our peace officers and our carpenters and our teachers know that you think it's their fault that we haven't gotten control of these things.
8: I want to turn to immigration enforcement. Nationwide, about 1 million people have been deported since 2025 under President Trump's mass deportation policy. Mr. Hilton, right now, California law prohibits state and local law enforcement from cooperating with federal immigration authorities, except in cases involving dangerous criminals. As governor, would you reverse that policy? Would you direct California law enforcement to cooperate with federal immigration authorities?
10: Well, as you said, Jake, there is a scope within the law, SB 54, our sanctuary state law as it's known, for there to be cooperation on a long list of categories, specific crimes and specific circumstances. And so I would follow the law. And in fact, my goal here would be to lower the temperature on this whole question. I'm an immigrant. My parents were immigrants from Hungary to England. And so I want to make sure that we protect our legal immigrant communities and we enforce the law. Everybody agrees that we need secure borders and that we got to make sure that people who are in this country illegally, who've committed dangerous crimes, should be removed. But that's not happening in California. Every week, pretty much, we hear horrific stories of crimes that have been committed because of this partisan posturing by the politicians in California that just refuse to follow the law as it's written, even California sanctuary law, which allows for those kinds of criminals to be removed from the country.
8: So, Mr. Hilton, just to clarify, would you direct California law enforcement to assist the Trump administration's mass deportations beyond dangerous criminals? Yes or no?
10: It's about enforcing the law. I mean, the federal law is immigration law is obviously a federal matter. And my whole aim here would be to lower the temperature. We've got to get this whole debate back to where most people want it to be, which is to prioritize the removal of dangerous criminals. That's not happening in California today, and that's because they're playing politics with the issue instead of protecting public safety, and that will be my priority.
9: Steve, you're running for governor of California, and you'll enforce Trump's laws at the federal level, but you won't enforce state laws at our level. California welcomed you into California. And you welcomed ICE mercenaries into our state in return. How does that? How do you square that? You know, you're an immigrant. I have fought all my life to make life better for immigrants, to represent them well, to defend them, to let them grow and build like my parents. But here's the problem I have with your policies. You seem to welcome immigrants who look like you, but deport immigrants who look like me. We need to have a governor who will protect everyone who works hard. I don't need to stand here and listen to you say that you'll enforce Trump's laws, but you won't enforce California state laws.
10: You're not enforcing, and your party isn't enforcing, California law as it is now. And what a disgraceful remark that was. I don't think people want to hear that kind of remark in a debate like this.
9: Then why would you deport every farm worker in California? Why only farm workers? That's what you said.
10: What people want to hear is solutions to their problems, not these unpleasant political attacks that don't help anyone, immigrant or not, with the problems that they're facing, the cost of living, all of the problems that you have no solutions to whatsoever. So all you've got is
9: Steve,
10: to talk about
9: your
10: federal
9: words.
10: Politics.
9: Your
10: all
9: words.
10: You ever say is Trump, Trump, Trump.
9: No, let me,
10: and that's nothing but an insult to every Californian who is desperate for something to change in this state, and all you're offering is more of the same.
9: Your words, Trump, Trump, Trump, because he is your supporter. You chased his endorsement.
10: That's all
9: and
10: you
9: now
10: can
9: that you
10: say
9: got
10: on
9: it,
10: every question. Because
9: and you just said it too, and your policy say it every day.
10: Because you've got nothing to offer
9: but
10: Californians
9: let's be clear,
10: except
9: okay, let's
10: more
9: use,
10: of the same.
9: Let's use your words. You said Trump's ICE immigration policies and his raids were, your words, perfect. You said that every farm worker in California should be deported. Your
10: That's
9: words.
10: Simply not true.
9: Those are your words, Steve.
10: Again, because he's got
9: Don't
10: no arguments.
9: Keep your own words.
10: Because he's got no arguments and no solutions and nothing to say about how he would change anything about how California is run.
9: Do you deny that you said that Trump's immigration raids are perfect?
10: All that he's got are these insults.
9: Here's your chance to deny that you said Trump's immigration raids are perfect. What I won't do is do what you've done and welcome ICE raids so they can come and separate kids from their parents that can kill people indiscriminately. I will not be part of that. And the record speaks for itself, Steve. You tried this before. It didn't work. You're going to try it again because you have nothing else. Those aren't the facts, but you can peddle them if you like.
12: Mr. Helton.
10: The original investigation that he's now trying to deny was by the New York Times, and it won a Pulitzer Prize. These arguments were made in the primary by other Democrats, including Antonio Villaraigosa, the former mayor of Los Angeles. And you tried the same trick then to deny responsibility. I cannot believe I've seen the testimony of the victims who were sexually assaulted, and you're proud of putting them into the hands. 200 children were sent to one address that turned out to be a container lot because you dismantled the vetting.
12: Let's let Secretary Becerra answer.
9: So once again, these misrepresentations,
10: made of facts,
9: the New York Times story didn't even go into those details about 480 some. The number keeps changing. You said it was one thing one day, now it's another thing. Look, you can continue to do that. The fact remains, Donald Trump has a history of trying to deny immigrants their rights, abusing them, and he did that with kids. We changed that. I'm proud of the record we have when it came to providing care to these kids. What I will tell you is this. We need to fix a broken immigration system because no child should have to spend time in a detention center when they're 3 or 4 years of age.
11: Thank you. Let's turn to the climate crisis, which is already having devastating impacts here in California, contributing to more frequent and severe wildfires, deadly heat waves, and according to the state of California's own assessment, could lead to a, quote, prolonged mega drought. Mr. Helton, you have pledged, quote, to scrap all of California's current climate policies. If you're elected governor, will you take any action to slow the climate crisis?
10: Yes, sensible things that will actually help reduce carbon emissions without hurting every California family and business. For example, it makes absolutely no sense right now to do what we're doing, importing oil halfway around the world from the Middle East and from South America when we have abundant oil reserves here. That actually increases carbon emissions as well as raising gas prices. As long as we're using those energy products in California, let's use what we produce here, which is produced cleaner than anywhere else in the world. Secondly, wildfires. When you have these mega wildfires that burn out of control, they release much more carbon dioxide than is saved by these ineffective and costly climate policies. So we'll have proper forest management to reduce the risk of mega wildfires. That will reduce carbon emissions. And so right through all of these policies, we need to be practical and sensible about these goals rather than just following ideological objectives that increase the cost of living for every California family and business.
11: Secretary Becerra.
9: Well, let me unwrap this a bit here. Steve Hilton wants to put polluters in charge of our fossil fuels, of our move towards greener energy. He wants to let the industries decide at what pace and where and how we do it. He wants to let Donald Trump take oil leases out of our coast, on our coast. He wants to, he said it himself, drill, baby, drill. He wants to drill, baby, drill along the coast of California. Steve, you weren't living here in California at the time. You weren't living in America at the time. We went through that experience. We don't want to see our coastline damaged. And talking about firefighters, Steve, your policy that gives that 40% tax cut to the wealthiest, you're going to cut firefighters from fighting wildfires.
10: I'm going to cut the bureaucrats that they've increased in massive numbers that are making everyone's life more expensive and difficult, and cancel high-speed rail, and cancel the payments to nonprofits that are ripping us off when it comes to homelessness. That's how we reduce taxes for every worker. But I just want to ask you a question about why you're not going to change. Just look into that camera and tell everyone the national average gas price in America today.
9: $2 more than it was when Donald Trump started the war in Iran.
10: Just tell them the number.
9: It's over $6 a gallon.
10: No, the national average.
9: The national average is over $4 a gallon.
10: What is it exactly? Do you know?
9: It is over. You can't give an exact number because
11: it's Secretary Becerra's time.
9: Yeah. And so what I would tell you is this, Steve, remember, we could drop the price of gasoline by $2 in California, even more when it comes to diesel, if you didn't have Trump's policies on the Iran war.
11: Gentlemen,
9: that's caused major pain for folks. But if I can answer on this wildfire issue, Steve, you just called firefighters bureaucrats. These are the folks that are on the front line fighting fires. And you're saying we should go ahead and get rid of them, cut them because they're bureaucrats.
10: No,
9: that's
10: I'm saying
9: wrong way to
10: cut
9: handle
10: bureaucrats
9: firefighters
10: in Sacramento so that we can give firefighters a tax cut so they're not struggling.
11: Okay, gentlemen,
10: they are.
11: We're
10: going
11: to move
10: policy.
11: On to the homelessness crisis. Nearly a quarter of the nation's homeless population lives right here in California. Last year in the state, there were more than 115,000 people living on the streets. Secretary Becerra, you say you, quote, know what works and what does not when it comes to homelessness based on your experience leading the Department of Health and Human Services. But during your tenure, the nation's homeless population increased by nearly 200,000 people.
9: We're going to make sure that we tackle what is one of the major issues that's involved with these folks who are staying in the streets, mental health and substance use addiction. We have to be serious about tackling that. And the thing I'll do most, because it's so important to work with the cities and the counties to tackle the streets and remove people from the streets and find them shelter. But as a state leader, I can make sure that we're providing the investments it takes to make sure any Californian who maybe by some medical emergency or unexpected loss of a job is now on the verge of losing their home. I want to help them because it's easier to help you stay in your home than pulling you off the streets and trying to get you upright again. It costs way more to let them get on the streets.
10: So Javier gave, when we were asked to give Gavin Newsom a grade on homelessness, he gave him an A. And he's standing there after 16 years where this absolute scandal shames our state, saying that suddenly he's going to go in a new direction. This is what's so insulting, actually, about this attitude we get from the Democrats, that just you're going to keep voting for the same thing and you're going to just suck it up because that's what happens in California. We need a plan to change
11: Secretary Becerra,
10: on homelessness, not more of the same failed policy.
9: And I guess, Steve, you give Donald Trump an A for having denied our local governments the funding they need to tackle the homelessness crisis. Donald Trump has this habit of withholding dollars from the state of California. Californians pay more in taxes to the federal treasury than any other state. Yet Donald Trump keeps holding our money back. He's holding money back for homelessness. He's holding $30 billion hostage for the victims and survivors of the Altadena and Pacific Palisades fires because he wants his way on voting. He wants to restrict voting, so he won't give that money up until we change our laws. Fat chance we're going to fight to get our $30 billion for our victims and our survivors, and thank we're you. Going to keep our people voting.
10: I was there in Altadena this week, and the money that's being withheld is actually the money that Gavin Newsom promised, and they said that when you went there,
9: you got to get
10: didn't
9: your facts
10: even,
9: right.
10: This you is didn't federal even bother,
9: FEMA.
10: You didn't
9: federal
10: bother to
9: FEMA
10: listen.
9: Disaster.
10: Gentlemen, you didn't
9: aid.
10: Bother to listen to the stories of local people who feel so terribly let down by the California government. Okay. And as usual, all he wants to talk about
9: you got
10: to
9: correct the record.
8: Okay,
9: you got to correct the record. Steve Hilton is saying that the $30 billion is being held up by the state.
10: What about the $2.5 billion that Gavin Newsom promised?
9: I said $30
10: Where's
9: billion.
10: That?
9: You
10: Where's
9: just
10: that
9: said
10: money?
9: That
10: gentlemen,
9: it was the state. Jake, let's clarify this. Okay. Because there are families here in L.A. who are still waiting for their assistance.
10: From Gavin Newsom?
9: And $30 billion, talk to any member of Congress, Republican or Democrat, $30 billion is waiting to go to Pacific Palisades and Altadena. Donald Trump doesn't want to let it go because Donald Trump isn't getting his way on elections.
8: On the same ballot that you two will appear this November, Californians are also going to vote on a ballot initiative, which would impose a one-time wealth tax, 5%, on the assets of California billionaires. Now, Secretary Becerra, you have raised concerns about this wealth tax, but more than 70% of California Democrats say that they are going to support it. How are you going to vote on this measure, yes or no?
9: I'm going to vote no. I've said that very clearly from the very beginning. Not because I don't agree with so many Californians who think that billionaires haven't paid their fair share, because they haven't. It's that this is not the way to do tax policy. I'm the only one on the stage who's done tax policy. I'm the only one who's enacted tax cuts. I did it for working families. I did it for making construction of affordable housing more easier to do. I've done it for families with children. I've given tax cuts. I've also had to deal with raising revenue. And what you don't do is you don't have a policy where it's a one-time tax and it isn't predictable and sustainable. We need to have policy that everyone sees is fair. It will sustain us going forward because we need to pay for our schools, we need to pay for healthcare, we need to pay for housing, and we have to make it so that everyone is willing to do it. But no doubt, billionaires in California, too many of them are not paying their fair share. When you can pay a tax rate lower than a teacher, a firefighter, a nurse, you're not paying your fair share.
8: Mr. Hilton?
10: I agree that we can't drive more tax revenue out of our state because we need that money here, and this initiative would do that. But the priority has to be working people, not just making sure we don't drive the jobs out, but actually we create jobs and that we reduce taxes for people who are struggling. If you earn around $70,000 in California, just above the typical individual earning, you're paying 9.3% tax. That's higher than the top rate in most states. He's got no plans to do anything about that.
8: Thank you,
10: He's
8: sir.
10: He's got to help working people.
12: 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That was part of the debate Wednesday night on CNN between gubernatorial candidates Steve Hilton and Javier Becerra.
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16: Ronald Reagan understood that freedom sometimes requires more than quiet diplomacy. It requires moral clarity. On June 12, 1987, standing before the Brandenburg Gate in a divided Berlin, Reagan issued a direct challenge to Soviet leader Mikhail Gorbachev. "Mr. Gorbachev, tear down this wall." The Berlin Wall was more than concrete and barbed wire. It represented a system that restricted movement, divided families, and denied millions the freedoms Americans often take for granted. Reagan refused to treat that division as permanent. He understood that free nations must be willing to identify the difference between liberty and oppression, and have the courage to say so. 2 years later, the Berlin Wall fell. Freedom survives when people refuse to accept tyranny as inevitable. So when freedom is challenged today, will we have the courage to defend it with the same clarity?
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12: All right, on today's show, we have a very special guest. Her name is Esther Nircissian, and she is with RC Hospice Care here in the greater Sacramento area. Esther, thanks for your time today. Appreciate it. What's the origin of that last name?
17: Thank you for having me, Matt. The origin, I'm Armenian.
12: Okay.
17: So Armenian-American. So every Armenian that has a last name that ends with a Y-A-N or an I-A-N. So that's
12: there you go. Yeah. Awesome. And you are the founder of RC Hospice Care?
17: I am, actually.
12: So why did you decide to get into this business?
17: So it is actually a family organization. I started it, but my siblings and I all own it together with okay. my mom. My dad, when I was about 22 years old, I was a supervisor at a major hospital for the insurance world. And he came up to me, he's like, hey, I think you need to do this. I think like hospice is something that you need to look into. And I was, again, 22 at the time. I was like, Dad, I'm like, Armenians and dead bodies? Like, we don't touch them, you know?
12: Right.
17: But I grew up in faith and ministry, and I was like, you know what? Maybe this is it. So I asked God for two miracles that day, that literally year. I said, Lord, I'm like, I want to see the first breath and the last breath. And that year, sure enough, I saw my cousin be born. They mm-hmm. named her Elizabeth Esther after me.
12: Oh, cool.
17: And my cousin's grandfather passed away literally a couple months after, and I was like, okay, this is what I'm going to do. So it happened.
12: Nice.
17: Yeah.
12: So what are some misunderstandings that people might have of hospice care?
17: That's a great question. One of them is that it's for the last few hours or the last few days.
12: Right.
17: And
12: because we have relatives who are going through some sicknesses, and the doctors say, all right, there's only so much we can do. Just go home and we'll have hospice take care of you.
17: Exactly. And hospice isn't for that, actually. I mean, it is absolutely the number one thing when it comes to that time period.
12: Mm-hmm.
17: But hospice is for anyone who has 6 months or less. And why do we say the 6 months is because there's so many symptoms that can be managed where dignity is there, like the patient still has every symptom, like I said, managed pain, whether it's the hygiene, whether it's the respite for the families. Like, there's a lot happening before a patient passes away. So when hospice comes in, they bring in that team, and there's peace of mind. One of the daughters said, thank you for allowing me to be a daughter and not a caregiver. And that's what hospice is. Like, you want to enjoy those last couple of months, you know?
12: Right. When is the right time to consider hospice care?
17: So usually a doctor will tell you, so there's two terms in the medical field, chronic illness, which is a long term, you'll have it for the rest of your life usually, and then there's terminal. The moment you have a terminal illness and it's not something that can be treated, no cure doesn't mean no care. So that's what we say. So the moment you know that you have that terminal illness and a doctor even brings it up, and sometimes, unfortunately, doctors don't even know when to bring it up because they're newer or they haven't experienced it themselves. That's what we ask the patients and their families to always be like, just know what is out there. When you hear the terminal illness and a doctor deems it like, you know, you have a couple months left or 6 months left. Now, granted, they sometimes live longer, and, you know, the doctors will tell you they're not God, and no one discharges right after the 6 month mark. But I would say as soon as you know you have a terminal illness and there is no cure and you start to feel like something's changing, you're sleeping more, you're not feeling as good, reach out to a hospice agency. Consultations are completely free. Like, they'll come and give you a whole interview, basically.
12: Okay.
17: Yeah.
12: So it's the family who can determine hospice care? It's not just the doctor?
17: Absolutely.
12: Okay.
17: We've had so many family members call us just because we do a lot of videos on our social media. So they'll call us and say, you know, my dad's fallen a few times too, or he keeps having frequent UTIs, or he seems a little bit more forgetful, or he's sleeping 16 hours, or he's not eating, he's lost weight. All of these are symptoms of the terminal illness starting to take its course.
12: Mm. And by the way, what's your website so people can find more information while we're talking?
17: It's www.rchcinc.org.
12: RC Horizons, did you say?
17: RCHCINC.org.
12: Okay, got it. So do you also take care of individuals that maybe you're dealing with Parkinson's or Alzheimer's, et cetera?
17: Every single diagnosis. So
12: okay.
17: From Parkinson's, Alzheimer's, we've had ALS patients, we've had cancer patients, diabetic patients, heart disease patients, COPD, you name it, we take care of them.
12: Okay, awesome. And what is the aspect of this ministry that you call it that you really enjoy? What's the part where you go home and, you know, obviously it's a tough job, right?
17: It
12: can be very draining physically and emotionally.
17: Yes.
12: But what's the rewarding part of it where you go home and say, man, I really feel good because I made an impact. I did something that really helped that family.
17: So there's actually two parts to that. One of them is, honestly, you do feel like you're a lifeline for a lot of these family members. Mm-hmm. Where they see that their loved one isn't in pain and suffering, and you feel like, you know, I made that difference because I have the team, because I am capable and I have that authority, so to speak, where, you know, the government trusts my organization to make sure that these patients are taken care
12: of.
17: Number two is, so I lost my dad about 8 years ago, and one of the family members asked me, you know, why do you do what you do? Because I go out to visit the families, and I'm one of the owners, but I love visiting the patients. And I said, and his daughter, sure enough, was a nurse at Reading, and I said, how good does it feel when one of your friends call you from Reading and like, oh, your daughter took care of me, it was so great to see her. He's like, I feel amazing. That's how I feel about my dad. You know, my patients go to heaven, they see him, they're like, hey, Gary, Esther did such a great job, you know? And it gives me this hope that he still gets news about us. And I feel like that's my, that's,
12: that's awesome. Yeah. So if there's people who maybe are not quite clear on the difference between what hospice does and maybe a hospital or even in-home health care, mm-hmm. can you explain the difference there, what you guys do that's different?
17: Absolutely. So there's home health care, there's palliative care, and hospice that are in the homes. Great. That's great. Hospice care, again, is for terminally ill. So the patient is going to pass away. Usually it's 6 months or less. Like I said, there, some of them do live longer, but there will be telltale signs as far as the symptoms. Like I said, sleeping more, eating less, falling, more infections, and just the quality of life is not what it used to be.
12: Mm-hmm.
17: Hospice comes in to help kind of stabilize the quality of life, control the symptoms. Home health care, we also, our hospice agency also offers physical therapy, PTOTST, just in case, because that's also part of comfort care.
12: Mm-hmm.
17: But home health care is more focused on like a rehabilitation. So home, when you think home health, think rehab. So whether it's physical therapy or wound care, symptom management. Now, granted, hospice also does wound care and they do it a little bit more extensively, but home health is focused more on wound vacs and different criterias for a patient who needs to be rehabilitated. Palliative care is like the in-between. We also offer palliative care, and that's like the bridge between doctor and patient in the homes.
12: Okay. So is this something that's covered by Medicare, insurance, et cetera? How does a family pay for this?
17: So every single insurance covers this benefit, this okay. program. Our agency is actually credentialed with almost every single insurance company. So there's always a way to get this program.
12: Okay, awesome. And again, what's the website where people can find more information?
17: www.rchcinc.org.
12: Got it. Okay. So how much of this that you're doing is taking care of the patient versus helping the family?
17: I will always say it's 80% patient, 20% family. Even though if you look at, there are times where it's more families taken care of because the patient's so peaceful and bedbound. But I will say the biggest thing is when the patient has that symptom managed, they're calm, there's no pain, the family is at such a peace of mind where it's like hand in hand.
12: Mm.
17: So your main focus is the patient always to make sure if they're controlled, their symptoms are managed, they're not having pain, they're not emotional, they're getting to the place where they know they're also passing, because you have the social worker goes in, you have a chaplain that goes in. The family sees that their loved one's taken care of, and now they have the ability to grieve before the passing happens. And we say it's more like a let go versus a loss when you're with hospice, because you're able to process it. Versus when somebody, you know, unexpectedly passes away, then it's a harsher loss feeling.
12: Right. Yeah. Yeah. Again, we're talking with Esther, and she is with RC Hospice Care here in the greater Northern California area. Talk about the individuals who are coming into these families' homes. What kind of vetting process do you do? What kind of experience and skill sets do they have as far as medical professionals?
17: Of course. Actually, I love to do all the interviews 90% of the time myself, just because when you have a heart for these people and for hospice in general, I mean, these people are passing away. Your goal is to find individuals who have that same heart, who understand how important it is to be kind, to be empathetic, to be patient, to be present. And it's very important. We have an extensive training program that we go through. We actually love hiring new grads as well from a lot of the universities around Sacramento. Mm-hmm. And the reason for that is because if you have someone who is newer and isn't set in their ways, and they get to experience hospice the way our organization does, I mean, the feedback we get is how beautiful the program is. So when you can inspire an employee or a clinician in this case to also love the program,
12: right,
17: it helps them take care of the patient. So the vetting program is, we want to make sure these people understand what death and dying is, that we want to understand what it is to be patient with the families. It's not just a job you're going in and you're leaving.
12: Right.
17: It's to make sure that, yes, you're a registered nurse, but sometimes you do have to wear the hat of a social worker and just be present because they're emotional. So all of our employees are handpicked. They're trained very extensively. We have two amazing directors, Kimmy and Tim, who do such a wonderful job. So the experience is human. Are you good with people?
12: Mm.
17: Yeah.
12: Are there families, do you think, that could be taking advantage of hospice care, but they're reluctant or not sure, et cetera?
17: Absolutely.
12: Why is there that hesitation or the the unwillingness to reach out to you guys?
17: Great question. Unfortunately, there's so much of that. And from, usually it's more cultural people who will be like that. Or sometimes it's not. But I'll see people who are like, oh, you're going to give them morphine and they're going to pass away. You're going to kill them. And I'm a very blunt speaker.
12: Right,
17: I apologize.
12: Sure.
17: But they will say that. And it's not, morphine doesn't kill anybody. I'll tell you this. What happens is when a patient's already passing, you can't change that. The inevitable is they're passing away.
12: Right.
17: What morphine does is it helps calm their nervous system down. It helps with their breathing when they're having shortness of breath. And honestly, what I've seen, and I'm not a medical professional, but I feel like anxiety is what keeps people alive a little bit longer because their and their heart rate's racing and you'll see them uncomfortable. Like the body knows it's going. Imagine how you would feel without some sort of help. And why does the hospice offer these medications? Because if I've given, not me personally, but a nurse has given a patient, let's say, anxiety medication, as soon as that nerves calms down, the patient talks up until they pass sometimes, and they're like, I'm ready to go. Mm-hmm. And it's not even them mentally that they're nervous. It's more their body is shutting down. So these medications don't kill anybody. They just help them to stay calm as they pass.
12: Mm. What about family members that disagree on hospice care, where you have one sibling, the sister's like, no, it's time for dad to hospice care. And you have another sister say, no, absolutely not. How do you, are you like an intermediate
17: absolutely
12: negotiator in those situations?
17: I am. I absolutely am. That's actually, I get called a lot for those. And the reason is because I've actually gone through hospice with my family members. So I'm able to.
12: That's really helpful probably,
17: yes,
12: right?
17: And you advocate.
12: Talking with families.
17: Yes.
12: You have that experience.
17: Absolutely. And they feel like, okay, you have experience. And it's not just one person. It's multiple people. So you're able to explain to them. But that happens all the time. And it's not just the siblings. Sometimes it's the in-laws. Sometimes it's the cousins. Sometimes it's a doctor, or a nurse who's, a family member who's a doctor in another state who's like, well, no, I don't agree with you. And don't get me wrong, we work with every single one of them and we'll come to a place where, okay, this is what you want, no problem. We'll cross that bridge when we get there is the number one thing we tell them. And I think what even the hospice industry lacks a lot of times, not ours, is they feel like, no, it has to be in the house right now. It doesn't have to be in the house right now. Okay, we'll bring it when you feel like you're ready. And unfortunately, sometimes our patients do have to go through a little bit of a chasing period where we're chasing the symptom because the family is so against it. And like they have to see it with their eyes because they don't believe that can happen. So testimonials are really huge for us right now. We have a lot of families who have done testimonials of what they've seen. And that helps us kind of get family members to agree a little bit faster before we chase the symptom.
12: Right. Do your staff stay in the home? Are they staying overnight?
17: So no, there is a program in hospice which is called continuous care where a nurse would stay there for 8 to 24 hours.
12: Okay.
17: But that is only if a symptom is not managed or controlled. So hospice care is, we are 24/7. We have a nurse that answers the phone every single minute that you call, no matter what time it is. But we come when you need us. So it's always scheduled visits throughout the week. Sometimes it's once a week. Sometimes it's 7 days a week, depending on what the need is.
12: Uh-huh.
17: And then let's say it's after hours, it's 2 a.m. Somebody gives a call and says, hey, grandma's not feeling good. Can you please send a nurse? The nurse will be there within an hour. And 99% of the time, the medications are already in the home that we'll need because we have a comfort medication that we send home.
12: Okay.
17: And we'll be able to manage those symptoms like any hospital would in the home.
12: How long are those visits usually as needed? Does it vary?
17: They're actually scheduled. So like I said, it can be anywhere from 1 week to 7 days a week. And then they're scheduled on time-wise, how long they'll usually stay there is anywhere from, I'd say, 30 minutes to 2 hours, depending again on what the need is for that patient.
12: Right.
17: Or the family.
12: Mm-hmm. So how long have you been doing this?
17: Almost 14 years.
12: 14 years.
17: 14 years.
12: What have you learned by doing this? What's something that you were surprised or something you've learned just in interacting with these families and these patients?
17: I think the biggest thing is my patients who I see that are alone, that they don't have any family, how lonely old age can be, and how difficult it can be. And even like we've had patients who have no family and we have a nurse that goes and visits them. And I had a nurse going every single day just because she needed someone to talk to. And it's a very lonely thing. I've learned to love on people more. I don't know.
12: Is it just as you get older, family moves away and you just don't have the people close to you?
17: Sometimes.
12: Or?
17: I mean, we've had a patient who unfortunately had a really bad past and she was recovering from something. and her family had kind of like shunned her, basically. Mm-hmm. We've had cool experiences where our social worker has built bridges again. They've talked. It's beautiful. But there are some when there's no hope and they're like, no, no one's coming. And
12: oh, man.
17: I feel like God uses me sometimes, or any of my staff members, to be that person who, hey, I'm here for you, you know, and, you know, and a lot of the times it's a beautiful, like Tom, our chaplain, will go and they'll be that prayer, or they'll, it's just, I don't know. It's like this amazing.
12: Yeah.
17: How do I explain it?
12: It's like a ministry.
17: Basically, it's, but like a hope again. Like, so you get hope before they pass away because someone's giving them attention or someone's loving on them, you know? Yeah. I feel like it's to love and to serve. And I don't know why it's a lot of circumstances.
12: So you talk about, having a chaplain, yes, and talking to these people about God and hope, et cetera. Is that an important part of your organization? Does everyone that comes to work for you have to be a Christian, et cetera? What kind of

0: Here's today's word of encouragement with pastor and attorney, Mosley Collins.
1: The Bible says, "The eyes of the Lord run to and fro throughout the whole earth to show himself strong on behalf of those who love and trust him." If you love and trust the Lord, he's going to show himself strong on your behalf today.
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2: Does that mean you can no longer be treated for your illness with your doctor, et cetera?
3: That's such a great question. You know, a lot of people don't know this, but no, that's not true. So let's say you get on hospice for a CHF, which is congestive heart failure. But let's say you, have a lung infection. That doesn't mean that you can't be treated for that lung infection because it's a different diagnosis. So hospice-related diagnosis is covered by hospice. So anything that's related to the heart will be covered by hospice. Anything that's not related to the heart can still be treated by your doctor or the hospital or wherever you go to treat that symptom.
2: Okay.
3: Yeah.
2: Is it tough for you because sometimes you get to know these people or your staff does or the chaplain and then they're passed away? And I'm sure that happens quite a bit in the industry you're in. Is that hard? Does that wear on you?
3: Me personally, I can't say that it does too much. I mean, I love them and I
2: miss them. You're just a cold-hearted person.
3: No. But because my dad's not here and I know a pastor once said to me, he goes, "We can't bring them back, but one day we're going to them." For me, it's like a waiting game. So if I'm going to be here and miserable and depressed, then I'm not doing anybody good. So I have to be hopeful that I am going to see them again. These people are going to an amazing place and, you know, it's going to be good. Now, granted, not every single one's like that. There'll be people who have the same diagnosis as my dad. And Oh my gosh, it is taking me 2 days extra to process it. It can be hard. We talk to our counselors, chaplains are amazing. Our social workers are great. And we offer them to our staff as well because you do get attached and you meet the most fascinating people. And of course, it's hard.
2: I'm sure there are times where you still maintain relationships with the family.
3: To this day.
2: Yeah,
3: we do.
2: Yeah.
3: We'll even do, like, Tom's done so many services after they've passed away too. And he completely, like, he's amazing. He'll go and he'll take care of them and do whatever because he's close to the family. He knows them. We also have a program where the bereavement is 13 months after the patient passes away. We still keep in contact with the family and we check on them and we do counseling.
2: Great. Yeah. That's awesome. So I know there's a lot of people listening and they may be looking at a situation where they need your help, but they're concerned because you're talking about, is it going to be applications and paperwork and going through Medicare and working with the government, insurance, et cetera? It just seems overwhelming. How does that all work?
3: So we do it all for you. We explain all the consent forms. We go through the process. It isn't too many consent forms, about six of them. But we also offer it through like PandaDoc or DocuSign. And we'll make sure that it's very easy, convenient. And there isn't any question we can't answer. So that's what we like. It's not about, why don't you read through the fine print? We've read it so many times. We'll tell you exactly what it says. We'll show you what it says. And we'll answer your questions so that you feel like you're having a conversation versus reading a bunch of documents. And it's very simple. Your insurance is going to cover it no matter what. You have nothing to worry about. And if it doesn't, we've had so many patients we've taken on pro bono because, you know, they need the hospice services. What am I going to say? I'm going to take care of you.
2: Right.
3: Yeah.
2: How long does that whole process take? If they decide to call you up today or go to your website, how long is that?
3: So our hospice agency does admissions within an hour. Like, we're one of the fastest ones in Sacramento. I could say that probably. I can actually say probably in California. And you give us a call. We come and do a consult first. We make sure that the patient does qualify, or we tell you what they qualify. Sometimes they may not be for hospice. Maybe it's for home health or something else. We'll let you know what it is.
2: Okay.
3: At that point, we will contact the doctor for you, or we'll tell you to contact the doctor. We'll get that referral. As soon as we have that referral form, we can do the admission literally within that hour. Medical equipment comes out. We offer full medical equipment, hospital bed, everything you could think of that's needed in the home.
2: Wow.
3: Yeah. So we'll bring it out within two that we work with locals and they're amazing. I like working with mom paws because I know that I've looked them in the eyes, I've shaken their hand. I know that they mean the exact same way of business that I do, and we take care of our families.
2: What areas do you guys service?
3: So it is the greater Sacramento. We do Placer. We actually just recently are taking over a little bit of the Truckee area and El Dorado, Elk Grove, Lincoln, Roseville, name it.
2: The greater central or northern Sacramento Valley area.
3: Yeah, we do West Sac, South Sac, East Sac. You think of it, we take care of it.
2: Okay,

0: Awesome. And again, what should they do when they go to your website?
1: You can, you, there's the live leads on there, but I would recommend just giving us a call. Our phone number's on our website. If you give us a call, we can answer any question. We're available 24/7, and it's easier to just talk to a live person, I feel like.
0: Okay. Yeah. Awesome. What's the phone number?
1: 916-858-1440.
0: One more time.
1: 916-858-1440.
0: And it's probably on the website as Absolutely. Well. Okay, anything? Again, we're talking with Esther. She's with RC Hospice Care. Anything else that we've left out that you want to make sure you share with the families that are listening right now?
1: So as I mentioned, medical equipment is covered at 100%. You'll get a hospital bed, a wheelchair, bedside commode, overbed table, oxygen. We do Aervo high flow oxygen. We do pure catheters. No other hospice does that, and it's no cost to the families. Anything you could need, we're going to take care of, because we understand how important it is to feel dignified, especially during that time. We offer all the supplies, and we offer Ensure, because sometimes you don't feel like eating, but if you can get a little bit of protein in there, it helps. So yeah, our hospice agency is, because we own it, our family does, we understand what you're going through. How would I want my dad treated is how I treat every single one of my families and patients.
0: That's awesome. Again, Esther, she is with RC Hospice Care. You can Google them. Just Google RC Hospice Care. Have a conversation. They would love to talk with you. Or you can go to their website and they'll have all the information there. But don't hesitate, like Esther was saying. Let them take some of all of this weight away from your family and let them do all the heavy lifting and the work. Again, what's your website?
1: www.rchcinc.org.
0: Good. Nice. Esther, thanks so much for joining us.
1: Thank
0: we appreciate
1: you,
0: it.
1: Thank you.
0: Well, all right. 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
6: You know what? 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
12: Breaking news this hour at Town Hall. I'm Bob Agnew in Washington. A prominent left-wing streamer is warning Texas Democrat James Tallarico to stay aligned with progressive activists if he wants to win a U.S. Senate seat. Here's correspondent Ken Lorman.
13: At a University of Texas event, Hassan Piker said activists helped Tallarico gain political power and should remind him that if elected, quote, he's got to play ball. The remarks raise questions about whether Tallarico could govern as the more moderate candidate he claims to be on the campaign trail or face pressure from the party's progressive wing. Tallarico's campaign had not responded to a request for comment. Ken Lorman reporting.
12: Mental health experts say they're seeing a troubling trend, an increase in the number of people struggling with financial stress and mental depression related to online gambling platforms. Liz Ward is with Penn State Health Advancement and says more people are becoming addicted.
14: We're definitely seeing a lot of depression coming back into the mental health piece with this addiction, a lot of guilt, a lot of shame, kind of a higher risk of suicidal ideation and thoughts as well.
12: Dallas, Austin, and San Antonio, under the threat of flash flooding, parts of the Midwest, Ohio Valley, and Northeast could see rain as a massive front slowly pushes to the east today. The White House is announcing Europe will release diesel reserves. More on that from correspondent Richard Boyd in this report.
15: President Trump says an agreement has been struck with Europe to release a massive amount of diesel oil reserves. This comes as prices for diesel have recently surged. AAA reports Friday's national average for a gallon of diesel is $6.37. The president said the process of releasing the diesel reserves will begin immediately. The Russia-Ukraine war, as well as the war in Iran, have put pressure on the world's diesel supply. Richard Boyd reporting.
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12: Thousands of flights may jump in price if a remote airport is closed down, which seems to be in the works. Here's Keith Peters.
17: The Midway Atoll Airport on a remote Pacific Ocean island is an emergency landing option for flights that cross the Pacific. But the landing spot is deteriorating, and the FAA is weighing whether to spend the $100 million needed for repairs. If airlines lose that option for emergencies, they would need to use longer, more expensive routes. Keith Peters, Washington.
12: New research shows a certain kind of diet can slow down brain aging. What's called the MIND diet was linked to less brain tissue loss over time. It also helps with memory, decision-making, and learning. The new research is in the Journal of Neurology, Neurosurgery, and Psychiatry. It estimates a MIND diet over time slows down brain aging by 2.5 years. You'll find breaking news and analysis at townhall.com. Golden State is cracking down when it comes to bike safety. Here's Dean Kodiak.
18: Governor Gavin Newsom has signed 3 new laws to improve e-bike safety in California. One law bans selling or advertising electric bikes as e-bikes if they can go over 20 miles per hour with a throttle or 28 miles per hour with pedal assist, which are the speed limits for e-bikes in California. Faster bikes will be treated as mopeds, requiring registration and a license. Starting in January, companies selling faster vehicles like these must clearly tell buyers that the device is considered a motor vehicle in California. New rules also require better crash reporting. I'm Dina Kodiak.
12: The Fly Dubai co-pilot accused of stabbing the captain of a passenger jet mid-flight was reportedly banned previously from flying over fears he had adopted radical ideological views. He was grounded by Oman Air in 2024 after the airline found out he'd been visiting radical websites. More details at
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21: Good morning. It's Thursday. It's the first day of October. How did that happen? All right, you know what that means, everyone. You are now officially invited to break out your pumpkin spices and add it to whatever you'd like. Up until now, we've all been laughing at you behind your back. Now it's okay. It's October. Go for it with the pumpkin spice. Also, oh my gosh, look at that. It's the beginning of the new fiscal year if you work in the federal government. Woohoo! more money to spend. Good morning, Larry O'Connor here. It's our flagship station, WMAL in Washington, D.C., leading the way for our entire Salem Radio Network and all the other stations and affiliates that we've got joining up on a weekly basis. Great to have more people joining our conversation every single day here for these 3 hours. Coming up from the Relief Factor studio in our second hour, Dan Hoffman's going to join us. He's a former CIA dude. He'll give us his perspective on what we learned and what we still have yet to learn about that attack yesterday involving the attempted hijacking and crashing of an airliner bound for Tel Aviv. Or was it just an altercation between the two pilots? You know, these things happen. Let's not make a mountain out of a molehill. Maybe it was just the co-pilot trying to commit suicide. We don't know. That's how people commit suicide, taking down a plane load of about 200 Israeli nationals. You know, what are you going to do? Don't leap to conclusions. We'll talk to Dan Hoffman, also in our second hour, Lieutenant Colonel Tony Schaefer. He's also a CIA-trained military intelligence dude. We'll talk to him about that and also about Secretary Pete Hegseth's speech yesterday. And then Katie McFarland rounds things out in the third hour. Let's get to Pete Hegseth. He's your Secretary of War now. Thank you very much, the War Secretary. And he gave a speech at Quantico in Virginia at the Marine base there. And this is specifically kind of a revisit from last year's speech that he gave to generals and admirals in the military that many people thought was, just a little too warlike. You know, why do we have the war secretary using all this, you know, military-type language? Why does he have to talk like that anyway? Well, here's Pete Hegseth sort of doing a one-year look back of how his changes to what was called the Defense Department, how they've been implemented, and where we are now. Let's start with clip 7, please.
1: 1 year ago today, I stood right here on this very stage and addressed generals and admirals and sergeants major. Now, the hyperventilating media thought it might be an impromptu PT test. Maybe it should have been. Instead, the speech was a declaration of independence for the War Department, marking a clean break from the Defense Department of old. The speech reestablished a singular mission for this department: warfighting, preparing to fight and preparing to win, unrelenting, unapologetic, and uncompromising in that single pursuit. Now, I think the generals heard the message. Those who responded positively, which is most of them, are leading newly focused and newly empowered and disciplined formations. Those generals who did not, who clung to the woke department or seemed to think civilian control of the military is simply a suggestion, well, they no longer work here. You see, the number crunchers say we've fired 10% of the generals and admirals across the force. And that number sounds about right. And I know, because I directed it, that we've also reduced the overall number of general officer slots by an additional 10%. So yes, 20% reduction across the board. Now, the media calls that a purge. I call it accountability and long overdue. And frankly, the bare minimum. As usual, what the media levels as an accusation, I wear as an accomplishment. You see, you can't change a culture with the same people who enabled it. Personnel is policy at every single level.
21: 855-784-4255. That's the phone number to use to call into the program, because I'd like to hear from you, especially, and frankly, most importantly, if you're associated directly or indirectly with the United States military. If you're a veteran or if you're active duty, you can change your name. Don't worry about it. We don't mind. If you've got a family member or a spouse who is active duty, what are you hearing right now? What are you observing? And how do you assess the Secretary Hegseth's tenure so far? And especially this one-year report card, because he just sort of laid out exactly what he's attempted to accomplish, making the Department of War, as we now call it, more focused on being warriors and being combat ready and changing the culture, changing the atmosphere, changing the direction, changing the focus, changing the priorities, and, as you just heard, changing the personnel. In some cases, just doing away with personnel. Trimming off, what did he say, 10% of the leadership and reorienting those who are still standing on a singular focus, and that is to prepare for or be engaged in war. And I'd like to hear your assessment. I'd like you to give him a report card. This is him giving his one-year report, his own assessment of his own work, and I think it's worthy of hearing yours. 855-784-4255. If you are active duty, if you're in the reserves, if you're retired, but you have still a direct connection with the military, or if you're a contractor, for that matter, and you're working with the military, I think it's your turn to give your assessment, because I'll be honest with you, I hear from active duty as well as veterans, and to be honest, it's a mixed bag. I'm inclined to support the secretary. I like him. I think he's done a very good job, and I think that he has taken the president's direction and put these new mandates onto the United States military that needed to be done. I think the military was going in the wrong direction in many respects. And I make that assessment based on my conversations with active duty and with veterans, but also as a civilian, and I'm sorry for excluding civilians from the conversation at this moment, but right now we just want to hear from the military because he's their boss, right? But as a civilian, we're allowed to have an opinion about these things too. And I like, from a civilian's perspective, the idea that the Pentagon and our branches of military are focused on protecting our country and waging war. Beginning, middle, and end of the conversation. And that war needs to be against our existential enemies abroad and domestically, not global warming. 855-784-4255. Because I also hear from people who are in the military that they're not completely on board with everything that Pete Hegseth has done. They think that taking a hatchet or a machete to personnel there in leadership is not necessarily the best way to go. Some good people end up getting lost in the mix and cast aside. And when you are able to come in and make these radical changes in such a short time to the Pentagon, well, it leaves the Pentagon open to radical changes from a different political perspective when the next election is won. Now, I know, many would say that's the whole point. When you change your commander-in-chief, you change your president, you change the head of your executive branch, you want them to come in and implement policies and changes that you voted for, that the people expect that president to implement. But the military has always sort of stood apart, or at least we've been told it stood apart. We were told that the military does not bend to the whim of the passing political fancy, and that based on just the last election, you're not going to have radical changes. The problem is that over the course of many years, maybe even decades, the slow attrition at the military, the very slow and insidious change of their focus and of their duty has made it feel like many people overnight have woken up and said, wait, this is not the Army that I remember. This is not the Navy that we need. And so sometimes you do need that quick jolt and that shock to the system to get people back on course. But are we opening up the door for a similar shock in the other direction? 855-784-4255. Love to hear from you. I'd love to hear from you. And I'll tell you, all of our listeners would love to hear from you too. Because right now, it just seems like a conversation engaged from one side with Pete Hegseth and the other side, a bunch of liberals who hate him on cable news. That's where you come in. All right, let's continue with Pete Hegseth. Let's jump to cut 9 here, if you don't mind. Clip 9 of Pete Hegseth yesterday.
2: But it's worth saying again, so that the fake news understands it. We are no longer the woke department or the weak department. Simple translation of that. No fatties, no trannies, no beardos, no weirdos, no wimps, no radicals. Just warriors. Just tough, ready, committed troops. The War Department, as you know, is colorblind, gender neutral, and merit-based. Or, as the president likes to say to me, Pete, central casting.
21: Kerry in Oklahoma, the Sooner State, A lot of military in Oklahoma. I know that for a fact. That's where my in-laws live. Carrie, what do you think? What's your assessment? And are you a veteran or are you active duty right now? Thanks for joining us.
3: No, my son-in-law's a veteran, but I've lived around a military base for 50 years. And I when I was young, I dated soldiers, and I know the difference between woke and not woke. Let me tell you, back in 2003, I believe, they took away the big belt that the drill sergeants had and their hat because it was too intimidating. You know, they couldn't wear their, they looked too powerful. They were too intimidating, the drill sergeant.
21: Hold on.
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8: The ideological clowns are out. The patriotic cowboys are in, with testosterone testing on top. Diversity is not our strength. Unity is our strength. Because that's all that really matters when the missiles are flying. You see, the delusional media will downplay all of the progress of the past year, but this group right here, and I look forward to hearing from you all tomorrow morning as well, knows how real and how important cultural change is and has been.
21: Pete Hegseth, the Secretary of War, yesterday giving a one-year assessment from the speech he delivered at Quantico, well, a year ago, and you heard it right there. This is the new military, or some would say the restoration of the old military. Lieutenant Colonel Tony Schaefer is going to join us in the second hour to give his assessment of this. But honestly, it looks like we've touched a nerve with you because our lines are absolutely jammed. 855-784-4255. If you are either retired military or you have people in your family who are active duty or retired, I want to hear from you. And we were just talking with Kerry in Oklahoma, who says back in 2003, they told drill sergeants that they needed to be more touchy-feely and less intimidating. You think that was the beginning of all of this, Kerry?
3: Well, yeah, I do. You know, I've lived on Fort Sill since 74.
21: Uh-huh.
3: I was a kid back then, but I knew the difference between, you know, real men and babies. You know, my son-in-law couldn't even call a recruit that was being, you know, a wimpy, a snowflake. You can't even call him a snowflake.
21: I don't believe. Seriously? I honestly cannot believe that. My experience with the military from family members is not exactly the same.
3: 50 years worth of change. It's amazing.
21: That's,
3: you know, it's
21: nuts.
3: Amazing we had in the last 20 years, we've had men come out of the Army. I mean, with how wimpy, you know, the leadership is.
21: So you're happy with this direction. You think that Pete Hegseth and at the direction of the president is doing something that's long overdue.
3: Oh, I think it's way long overdue.
21: All right, Carrie. Boomer Sooner, right?
3: Oh, for women, too. You know, they don't need to be wimpy either.
21: I agree.
3: Strong women in the military. I've known strong women in the military.
21: Yes.
3: But I've also known little, you know, wimps.
21: Snowflakes come in all packages. Thank you, Kerry. How about Steve in Massachusetts? Good morning, Steve. Thanks for tuning in. What's your association with the military, and what do you think is going on here with Pete Hegseth?
9: Yeah, I'm a veteran of 30 years with the active duty and reserves in the Navy. When during the Biden administration, they used to hand out time out cards during basic training, by the way, believe it or not. That's a true statement.
21: Wait, anyway, a time out if they needed a break during basic, or they got a time out because they were being naughty instead of dropping and giving 20 push-ups, they got a time out. What was the time out for?
9: For their training. You know, they were under too much pressure. I need time out to get things together.
21: Oh, come on. Seriously?
9: No, believe it or not, true.
21: What are we going to do in the middle of a battle when we're at war and things start to get intense? Oh, whoa. Hold on there, Abdul. Says stop. Time out, Muhammad. Yeah. I need a time out.
9: And Hegseth has done a great job. 20% of the general staff eliminated. That's good. And when I was involved with the Afghanistan issue, I kept a running tally. There were at least 20 to 25 generals and admirals involved in Afghanistan only to get their information, that experience on their resume to be promoted. So I think it's a good idea. Cut back. Absolutely.
21: It was astounding to find out, Steve, how many 4 stars we had, 3 stars, incredible numbers that I think people would be astounded at, especially when you find out how much a general not just makes themselves, but also how big their staffs are, how big their budgets are. They act like little mini congressmen in some cases. All right, Steve, thank you for that. Radu in Potomac. Radu, I just got a minute, but you beg to differ. You're not thrilled with excess direction.
10: No, my son was a Marine for about 8 years before he got back in private life. And look, I'm a very big supporter of the military, but no, you're right. I absolutely do not like Hexef, never did. I don't think he deserved the job. I don't think he had the qualifications for the job.
21: Well, I'm not asking your assessment of him. What about what he's done so far and the direction he's tried to take here?
10: I think that he's a brown noser. I think that, like you said earlier, I don't think that the Secretary of Defense should doesn't matter who the president is, he should be doing the job. And I don't think that he's doing.
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12: With SRN News, I'm Bob Agnew in Washington. One prominent left-wing streamer is warning Texas Democrat James Tallarico to stay aligned with progressive activists if he wants to win a U.S. Senate seat.
14: At a University of Texas event, Hassan Piker said activists helped Tallarico gain political power and should remind him that if elected, quote, he's got to play ball. The remarks raise questions about whether Tallarico could govern as the more moderate candidate he claims to be on the campaign trail or face pressure from the party's progressive wing. Tallarico's campaign had not responded to a request for comment. Ken Lorman reporting.
12: New York Governor Kathy Hochul is criticizing Cornell police and the local DA for how they handled the Cornell University frat house gang rape case. A former student filed a civil suit accusing several members of sexual assault at a party back in 2024. This is SRN News.
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15: 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The Answer.
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21: Good morning, Larry O'Connor here on O'Connor and Company. I got a question for you, 855-784-425. We're taking a lot of calls today. I'm in the mood to talk to you a lot. And I'll be honest with you, the great Cam Edwards, editor-in-chief of Bearing Arms, is going to be sitting in here tomorrow as I have the day off. So, you know, Friday we usually like to loosen things up, have more calls, so we're going to do more calls today, too. And my question for you in this political season, now 4.5 weeks from Election Day, where every single news story is driven by the polls, the polls, the polls, my question for you is, have you ever once answered a poll? And I'll be clear, it's not even have they ever called you, because I've gotten the calls. In fact, these days I keep getting text messages. Are you getting the text? And it's funny, I go through enough HR anti-phishing, anti-hacking, ransomware trainings through the various companies that I work for that I don't respond to anything from anyone whom I don't know. But I'm getting these text messages all the time. Hey, I'm from, you know, such and such public opinion. Click the link here. And I guess I've never clicked them because I've been told not to. You know, but I think you're supposed to click the link and either give response online or you give your contact information. Then they call you and then they screen you if you're a registered voter or a likely voter. And also, if anybody calls me on my phone and their name and phone number isn't already in my address book, I don't answer it. Somehow out there, my cell number got publicly published. I don't know who did this. And so there was a string of time there where I was getting calls from listeners and audience members of my town hall podcast that I do every day at noon. And people were just calling me. I'd pick up the phone and say, hello. Hey, yeah, Larry, you know, you're right about Trump, but here's what you're meant. And I'd like be getting all of these calls on my cell phone of people who thought that they were calling the show or something. And so I just don't answer the phone anymore. If you're not in my address book, my contact list on my phone, you're going to voicemail. That's what happens. And so I never talk to any of the pollsters. 855-784-4255. Are you like me? Not only do they never call you, but if they do call you, you won't talk to them. I ask you because I have a feeling you and I have this in common. We also have something in common politically. And I have a feeling that people who agree with us politically, we are right of center and we tend to vote Republican and support President Trump and pretty much everything that he's done as president. We don't get counted in these polls. And yet, we still have news cycle after news cycle after news cycle driven by polls. 855-784-4255. Here's Harry Enten, who analyzes polls at CNN. Listen.
4: Fool me once, shame on you. Fool me four times, I just have to ask the question, could it happen again? Because just take a look at this. Okay, Midwest polling misses. GOP outperformed September polls by in the major 2024 races, that is president and Senate in the states ahead of Senate race. In Iowa, where the Democrats have been getting really good polls, Republicans outperformed their September polls by 9 points back in 2024. How about Ohio? 6 points. How about Michigan? 5 points. And I will note that the leads that the Democrats have in all of these races right now are under how much the GOP outperformed back in 2024. So you look at this and you go, you know what? Maybe we should just hold on a second here, because we've seen this dance before, and it was not a dance that Democrats like when the votes are actually cast and counted.
19: Okay, but a skeptic could look at this and say, here is...
21: There's more to this, but I just want to isolate this. Iowa, Ohio, and Michigan. Those three states sound familiar? Ohio, Iowa, and Michigan... Republicans have been underrepresented in the polls in the month of September. Iowa by 9 points, Ohio by 6 points, Michigan by 5 points. In other words, if those polls right now show a toss-up, it really means that the Republican is leading in public opinion polls by a factor of 5 or more points. And yet the polls continue to go down the path that they're going down. And by the way, this is not just isolated to the Midwest. Analysis done here of Rust Belt and Midwest states from 2016, Republicans outperformed the polls. 2018, at the midterms, Republicans outperformed the polls. 2020, Republicans outperformed the polls. 2022, Republicans outperformed the polls. But then in 2024, something remarkable happened. Republicans outperformed the polls. Every single 2 years since Donald Trump came down that escalator in 2016, in the Midwest and in the Rust Belt, Republicans consistently outperformed the polls. And yet, no one of the polling companies have lost their job. None of them have adjusted their turnout models. And the media continues to focus on these polls saying, Republicans are going to lose, Republicans are going to lose. And I've told you before, whether they're doing it for this reason or not, the end result is Republicans are going to have less motivation to come out and vote on Election Day if they think they're voting for a loser. That's just psychologically what happens. All right, let's pick it up from there. Again, Harry Enten breaking down how the polls miscount Republicans in particular year after year after year.
19: This is 2024. Donald Trump was on the ballot then. What about races where the president's not on the ballot?
4: Yeah, exactly right. So, you know, 2024, 2020, 2016, Donald Trump outperformed in these three states by significant margins. But what about a midterm election? You can go back to Donald Trump's first midterm election, and it's the same exact story. Look at this. The GOP outperformed September polls in the major 2018 statewide races by 6 points in Iowa, 6 points in Ohio, and 8 points in Michigan. The bottom line is this. Over the last few cycles, whether it be 2018, 2016, 2020, 2024, Republicans have outperformed their September polls by at least 5 points in all these three states, where Democrats right now are ahead, but not by a wide enough margin, whereby if Republicans outperform their September polls again, it could become very, very interesting.
19: Okay, now overlay this on the current Senate map.
4: Exactly right. So this is where it all kind of comes together, right? Okay, let's just say that the GOP outperforms their Midwest polls like they did in 2018 and 2024. Well, what do you get? You get a red Michigan. You get a red Ohio. You get a red Iowa. And all of a sudden, even if Democrats carry states like Texas, Georgia, North Carolina, and Alaska, well, guess what you get? You get a 50-50 Senate with J.D. Vance casting the tie-breaking vote. So if history holds in terms of the GOP outperforming their September polls, well, there's a very, very strong chance that Republicans hold on the United States Senate, even if Democrats win in places they don't historically win in, like Texas.
19: What are the prediction markets saying right now about these races?
21: That's smart. And again, he's just focusing on Ohio, Michigan, and Iowa. But what makes you think that Republicans are not undercounted in Texas right now, or in Minnesota for that matter? Bearing this in mind, the fact that Republicans tend to be undercounted, not just in the Midwest and Rust Belt states, but pretty much across the board, in a lot of these polls, the polls that drive the narrative and drive the news cycle. Take a listen to the latest round of polls in some of the key Senate races that we've been hearing about. The key Senate races that has been driving the narrative that there's a big blue wave coming, a big blue tsunami. Kansas is one of them. We keep hearing that Kansas is now in doubt. Oh my gosh, is Senator Marshall is down in Kansas, and that means it's going to be a tsunami. The Democrats can win anywhere. Now, here's the thing about Roger Marshall. He's a nice enough guy, and he's a solid Republican for the most part. We've had him on the show before. He's not going to light anybody's fire on the stump. He's not one of those, you know, podium-pounding, Bible-thumping preacher-style candidates, which, by the way, is exactly what he's running against. He's literally running against a pastor and a preacher, somebody who is very gifted in giving speeches in front of a lot of people and making a turn of phrase that catches people's attention. And oftentimes, if you're not paying attention to actually what people stand for, you might be intoxicated by the candidate who gives the best speech and delivers the best TV commercial. So Roger Marshall, it appears, is in a bit of a fight in Kansas. Is he in such a fight that it's a some sort of canary in the coal mine that Chuck Schumer's going to get a 10-seat majority in the Senate? No, not just no, hell no, because here's the latest poll out. This is a coefficient poll out of Kansas. Marshall is ahead by 5 points. Maybe that's too close, but Republicans, again, you know, Iowa undercounts Republicans to the tune of 9 points every election year, according to Harry Enten just now. Well, Iowa's pretty close to Kansas last I checked. What makes you think it doesn't translate across that state line? Speaking of Iowa, that's an open seat. Ashley Hinson, who is the candidate for the Republicans, latest poll shows her up by 4. Alaska, I keep hearing, is a big problem for Republicans. Well, the latest poll shows Dan Sullivan, up by 3. Maine is, you know, they knew they were going to win with the Nazi guy, right, with the swastika tattoo, until it was revealed eventually by everyone who cared to pay attention that he was a psychopathic abuser. He drops out. They bring in Troy Jackson. Susan Collins now, with 5 weeks to go, is ahead by 2. Last time she was up for reelection in 2020, she was down by 6 at this time. Chuck Schumer was already claiming that that race was over. Susan Collins ended up winning, I think, by 10 points or 8 points. She's now ahead by 2. New Hampshire is a tie. That's a seat that Democrats hold right now. That would be a flip for Republicans. Ditto in Michigan. That's a seat the Democrats hold, and that is currently tied. And over in Minnesota, another seat the Democrats hold. Right now, Peggy Flanagan, the lunatic lieutenant governor, is only up by 1 point in the latest public opinion poll, should the election be held today. According to the polls, Republicans would lose by 1 point there in an area of the country where historically, in the Midwest and in the Rust Belt, Republicans are undercounted, which brings us back to our question. Have you ever talked to any of these pollsters? Has your voice ever been reflected in these polls? And if not, what does that tell you? Not only what does it tell you about the polls, but what does it tell you about the media and how they use these polls and why they use these polls? I just gave you a breakdown of some of the most important Senate races in this cycle, and they are either tied or Republicans are in the lead. Is that how you hear this race described every single night on the nightly news? Let's finish up with Harry Enten here from CNN.
4: Okay, so the polls are one thing. What about the prediction markets? Well, the Kaiser prediction market says that Abdul al-Sayed is still a favorite in Michigan, but not an overwhelming one. 73%. Sherrod Brown, Ohio, 61%. That's basically a toss-up territory. And Josh Turek in Iowa, where he got a really good poll earlier this week, a 42% chance. So these races are still close at this point. That's what I think the bottom line takeaway is here. In these Midwestern Senate races, yes, Democrats have been getting good polls, but I would just say, hold on just a brief second here, because history says, you know what, it might not end for them as well as the polls currently suggest it will.
21: One last thing. I think I told you about 3 weeks ago in a bit of a monologue that I delivered that something's going to happen in the final 4 or 5 weeks where the media is going to talk about how the polls are tightening. Oh, boy, these polls are really tightening. All of a sudden, the polls are tightening, and it might even tighten to a point where Republicans are in the lead, or it's neck and neck, or it's a toss-up, or nobody knows how the election will go. This is after months and months and months of hearing that Republicans were in the toilet. Yeah, it's funny how that happens every single time, and now here you go. This is exactly the narrative that I told you would happen, because it happens every single time. Don't fall for it. Just stay focused.
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0: Here's today's word of encouragement with pastor and attorney, Mosley Collins.
1: The Bible says Jesus will save to the uttermost all those who come to him with a heart of faith. It doesn't matter how far we've fallen, for Jesus will save us from the guttermost to the uttermost.
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1: In Philippians 4, verse 13, Paul says, I can do all things through Christ who strengthens me. This is great advice. Sometimes we face a difficult time and we begin to think, do I have enough training? Do I have enough strength? Do I have enough money? Do I have enough people helping me? But instead of looking to ourselves and to other people, why not look to Christ? Why not look to him and say, I know you will carry me through this, Jesus. I know you will help me. I know you will strengthen me, is what Paul said. We get strength when we rely and trust in Jesus.
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4: This is Seth Leibson for townhall.com. 1 week after Israeli Prime Minister Bibi Netanyahu reminded the United Nations of the Entebbe terrorist attack, an international pro-Palestinian plane hijacking where 4 Israeli hostages and Netanyahu's brother were killed, another hijacking of a civilian airliner destined for Israel was attempted. Media has downplayed it, but it took courage and honor for the civilian passengers to subdue the terrorist and rescue the plane, their families, and fellow passengers. Had the terrorists been successful, no doubt there would have been celebrations throughout the Islamist world, from Gaza to the West Bank and in New York, just as there were the day after the terrorist slaughter of October 7, 2023. One passenger, Yaniv Hayoun, was particularly heroic in Wednesday's rescue. The world should know his name as it should know what he stood for. Innocence. Thank God we have Todd Beamers and Yaniv Hayouns among us. Thank God some can still distinguish between them and those that would kill them, and us, in the name of and for a delusion on behalf of depraved and malevolent values.
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6: Or as we like to say here on O'Connor and Company, no beardos, no weirdos, no wimps, no radicals, just warriors. No, wait, that's what Secretary Hegseth said about the military. We'll take it as well. Good morning. Thanks for tuning in. Lieutenant Colonel Tony Schaefer is going to join us in hour two. We'll get his assessment of Secretary Hegseth's speech. By the way, when Secretary Hegseth talks about no fatties, no trannies, no beardos, no weirdos, no wimps, no radicals, just worth, he's, of course, referring to the military back when Tony Schaefer was in the Army. Apparently, very, very different Army back then. So Tony Schaefer will be joining us, retired Lieutenant Colonel, to defend his time in the Army when apparently it was all about fatties and trannies and beardos and weirdos. That's coming up in the next hour. Looking forward to that conversation, I know. Also coming up in mere moments, we're going to speak with Dan Hoffman, former CIA, talk about that hijacking of the airliner over the Middle East yesterday. That's coming up. But first, I've got a quick question for you. It's a quiz. Quick. Who is the highest ranking Hispanic American in American history? Who is the Hispanic that has reached the highest level?

0: 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The Answer.
1: Good morning, everybody. Welcome to the Coach Phil Show. Hope you're having a great morning. Dave's here. Steve's here. We're waiting for Scott to jump in here, but we got a full show here. We got a full show. Of course, NFL football season is now in their third week. And of course, the baseball playoffs are here. Dave is in seventh heaven. Well, maybe not. We're going to jump right into this baseball thing because it's the wild card round or whatever they call it now, right? But he's got a pet peeve.
2: This is only going to take 1 second. You know, I always interrupt. With Scott, the Rams record, the team that he said would win the Super Bowl?
1: 2-1. What, 1-2.
2: 1-2. What's how are the Giants doing? That's the team that you picked to win the Super Bowl. How are the Giants doing?
3: They're 2-1.
1: Right.
2: But they have a significant problem, which is horrible. I love their quarterback, but he's out for the season.
1: Jackson Dart, yeah, he's out for the season.
2: How are the Cowboys doing?
3: They're 1-2.
2: Da, da, da, da, da,
1: oh, no,
2: da,
1: here we
2: da,
1: go. You know, I knew this was going to happen. Da, da, da, da, I was hoping to avoid this, right?
3: Do we have a kill switch for his headset?
1: I know.
2: You guys,
1: Eric, cut him off.
2: I haven't been able to do Eric this in 25 years. And out of all of us, we all expected this to be completely upside down like it is every year.
3: No,
2: my
3: I did not expect it to be completely upside down. I had hope for the Raiders.
1: Okay. Oh, you did?
3: Yes.
1: Oh,
2: we'll get back to it later, probably six more times in the show. But let's go to baseball. I could not start the show without.
1: Well, you're jumping into it. Let's just do football first, and we'll do the baseball later. How about that? Because really, the story is about the Raiders right now. They're 3-0.
2: What did I tell you on the phone?
1: I know.
2: I talked to you once.
1: I know.
2: How
1: I forgot.
2: How do you refer to the Raiders?
1: The gargantuan Raiders. What did you call them?
2: The greatness of the
1: Raiders. The greatness of the Raiders.
2: When you reference the Raiders.
1: I know it began with a G, right?
2: I don't want you to just say Raiders. I want you to say, let's talk about the greatness.
1: The greatness. That sounds like Al Davis. It really does.
3: Yeah.
1: Yeah.
3: Well, it's just the memes are out there. You see two kids get off the bus, and they're representative of KC and Buffalo as the other two undefeated teams. And walking up to the Raiders school kid who's taller than both of them and just kind of looking down on them going, yeah, there's a new game in town.
1: Well, let's be clear.
2: Before.
1: I did not expect this at all. They're playing defense too. They're playing this kid Kubiak. He looks like he's 14 years old. He really does. But I'm telling you, he can coach up men and he calls great plays. Who knew that Kirk Cousins would be playing as well as he is? And the defense, they're playing out of their... I thought, without a doubt, they were going to lose that game on the road against the Saints. I really did. I thought that was the end of that. That's, you know, we're good. Call it good. Raiders, that's what we thought. They are what we thought they were, right?
2: Yeah.
1: They're not. They're better than that.
2: Yeah. You said this kid Kubiak. I mean, that's how you referred to the Raiders coach. I would rather have you say the greatness of the Raiders head coach is either Prince, Lord, or Knight, or whatever. I want you to refer to our coach with a little bit more respect than just...
1: I thought I was being very respectful for
2: his
1: ability.
2: He looks like a little kid.
1: He does look like a little...
2: You only said his last name.
1: 16 years old. I'll give him 16 years old, right?
3: What?
1: Dave, does he look really, really super young?
3: At our age, everybody looks really, really young.
1: Yeah, that's probably true.
2: Thanks, Dave.
3: That's what my wife said. She looks at some of these baseball players, football players, coaches, and goes, they're teenagers. What are they doing out of high school?
1: Right, right.
3: Yeah.
1: Right.
3: I thought the game was over in the middle of the third quarter when the Saints went up 27-13. Mm-hmm. And then three touchdowns in a row unanswered by the Raiders.
1: How about that receiver tight end guy, Cody White, that everybody's been – they've cut him all over the place. And now he's like – he's the go-to guy for Cousins.
3: Well, it's like to say, you know, there's a place for everybody. You just have to find that place. And, Cousins seems to have found another place. White has found another place. So
1: you know what I like
3: about...
1: You get
3: some chemistry gelling yeah. together like that. And who knows what's going to happen.
2: Yeah.
1: Do you know what I like about what Kubiak has done? Is that Kirk Cousins is executing that game plan flawlessly. He does a 2 or 3 step drop or a 5 step drop. The ball comes out early. It doesn't give the rush a chance, the defensive rush a chance to put pressure on him. And he's accurate with it. He has been accurate way more than I thought he was going to be for his age, right? You're talking about an old guy, right?
2: Here we go.
1: Okay.
2: The greatness of Kirk Cousins. I think people are going to come down on you. You're talking about a guy being too young, and now you're talking about a guy being too old.
1: Well, the coach and the quarterback are the same age, right?
2: Can't we all just live in peace and harden?
3: Maybe. Well, you didn't expect the Raiders to win. They didn't have as many yards as the Saints. The one place they did, and this is where the games usually have the crux on, is 4 turnovers for the Saints and only 1 for the Raiders.
2: Yep.
3: And that's the game right there. When you can't live with 4 turnovers in the game and expect to win.
1: Well, Shuck, right? He's the quarterback's name. He's really good. But you got to give the Raiders credit, the greatness of the Raiders defense credit.
2: Yes.
1: All right, I got it right.
3: Jeez.
1: You got to give that defense credit because they were all over the receivers who are very good. Olave is like one of the top pass catchers in Ohio State history. I think if not number 1, number 2, right? And he's done a great job for the Saints. I mean, they've got a good running attack. They got a great offensive line. But I'm wondering now, and Steve, you're not going to like me to say this, but I'm wondering if the Saints were looking past the Raiders, you know, to Kansas City, who they play this week, right?
2: Give the Raiders their credit. Hey, I want to tell you guys, by the way, Phil is going to be upset. I just saw him for the first time. I was in San Diego, as you know, had to stay longer than I thought. My son ended up having to go to the hospital, but he's fine. He's going to be fine. So don't worry about that. But as a result of that, the luggage got messed up or whatever. I went on the plane, and I didn't have my earbuds or anything. So I didn't even get to follow the Raider game at all. So I go, okay, I'm not going to look at the scores or anything. But I saw the score at the airport or something. And like Dave said, they were down 11. And so I'm just thinking, oh, well, we started 2-0, blah, blah, blah. I get home, and later on I was doing yard work or whatever. And you can rewatch it on your YouTube or whatever. Sometimes it's not on in Sacramento. I don't think it was. I think they had the Bears. No, not the Bears. They had somebody else on, I think. The Ravens, I think. But anyway, I get a message. I know this is long-winded. I get message from a friend that says, did you see the Raider game? And that friend and I, we had season tickets to the Raiders together when they were in Oakland. And so I'm like, that's kind of weird. Because did you see the Raider game? It just sounded like maybe it's good. So imagine myself now in from doing yard work. I'm home alone, and I pop on YouTube, and it doesn't tell me at first what happened, and I get to watch them come from 11 points down and win by, I think, 8. And so it was very enjoyable to watch it in that fashion where it didn't get ruined. You know how things get ruined all the time?
3: You see, he has the philosophy of low expectations about his own team.
1: Well, truthfully, do you blame him? Oh, my gosh. I mean, when was the last time that the Raiders were in a Super Bowl? 2003 or something like that?
3: Well, you know, they showed the Cowboys game here.
1: Sorry. Yeah. Took a bullet.
3: Yeah, they showed the Cowboys game here, but the Cowboys game drew over 29 million viewers, which is the largest international viewing audience, viewing audience for an international game in NFL history. And they had to go all the way down to Brazil to play it.
1: Well, we'll get into that in just a minute here, but I definitely wanted to follow up and finish up with the Raiders here because they clearly are running the ball. Genty he's not a great running back, but he's hard to find. I mean, because of his size, because of his height, he can hide behind those big offensive linemen. You still got to dig in a hole somewhere to find the guy, right?
2: Yeah.
1: And he's very effective catching the ball out of the backfield, which is not something I expected. But he's a versatile running back, and you've got that in the system. I mean, Now,
2: let's
1: where are they going to go? Yeah. Steve, where are they going to go? What do you think?
2: I don't know. I mean, I'm just so excited. It doesn't matter at this point. They've already surpassed last year's win total. We're 3 weeks into the season. But what I want to say is as you said, Phil, 100% correct, Cousins releases the ball quickly, and Cousins has so much experience that he's just a knowledgeable quarterback. Genty, amazing running back. Love him. My thing is, since I've watched this thing since 1970, but more importantly, I've watched the tragedy of the last 25 years. The offensive line comes out of the huddle differently. They walk up to the line of scrimmage differently. They have the amazing center that is the leader.
1: Yeah.
2: And they just look better. Before, it looked like sauntering up to the line of scrimmage. The offensive line was ranked, I think, the worst in the NFL last year. They've gone from the worst to, I'm not going to exaggerate and say that.
1: Top five.
2: Yeah, whatever it is, that's fine. But I love Genty. I'm loving the way Cousins is playing, but I have to give first props to the fact that I watch their games, and the offensive line literally comes out of the huddle differently than they did last year.
1: They have another running back, too. It's not just Genty. It's that other guy who's like 6'3 or something like that, 240 pounds, and running. You have to look it up, I think, Dave, if you got a chance there. The other running back for the Raiders, and he is just tearing it up. And there's nothing, guys, there's nothing more invigorating for a football team than when you can run the ball and the offensive line gets excited about, you know, the yardage that you're producing on the ground. Because then it really does help out the offensive line when Kirk Cousins is getting the ball out quickly and moving the chains down the field. I couldn't enjoyed that game more. It was really exciting, honestly.
2: Do we have Scott on yet?
1: Not yet.
2: Okay. Because no. I know we're saving something till he gets on.
1: Yeah, we won't go there yet. Yeah.
2: Okay.
1: Well, other thoughts about the Raiders? I mean,
2: no, that was good enough. I feel like
3: Mike Washington Jr.
1: Washington, that's the guy. Oh boy, I mean, he is fast, but he's so big, and I watched him run over people. I mean, there's nothing that an offensive line loves to see when a great running back like that. He's a rookie.
2: Yeah, Dave. Thanks for looking up the name, by the way. I'm the most honest person there is, and I was afraid that I was going to say his name wrong, but I was sitting here thinking I knew it, and if it was any other team, it would be fine if I said his name wrong, but it's my team, so if I said, oh, yeah, Bob Smith.
1: You know. See, you're supposed to know these things, Steve.
2: No, absolutely, but he is a rookie, team, and right? When you think about running back on the Raiders, you think about Genty.
1: Right.
2: So it's trust me, I was fairly confident, but I was like, I'm going to let Dave look this up.
1: right. Well,
3: I was waiting for him to jump in, and I'm going, okay, I'll just keep going.
2: And I was,
1: you know,
2: like,
1: what? It was a fun football game to watch. It was a fun football game to watch. And here's the again, all these positives now for the Raiders, which I'm not – I don't even know what to do with this stuff, right? But they've got a quarterback on the bench who was a first-round pick, first pick in the draft, and they don't have to play him. There's no pressure right now for them to play him, which gives him time to adjust, you know, to the NFL systems and the Raiders systems, Kubiak, and I couldn't be more happy for that guy, because he's going to be the real deal. But if they can keep him off the field at least for 1 year, kind of like what would happen with Mahomes, right? Mahomes sat for his first year, and then he, you know, started after that. But that helped him immeasurably. And I think that's going to be nothing but positive things for the Raiders. There's
2: one unfortunate thing, though. Sac State has a basketball game at Santa Clara the night before the Raiders play the Niners in Santa Clara. And so I already have a hotel reserved right by the stadium that I booked when the basketball schedule came out. And so I have a hotel, got a decent price on the hotel. I'm sure it's much more expensive now, variable pricing. But when the game came out, the ticket prices, and you know, unfortunately, Santa Clara did a terrible job with the stadium. I apologize, but they face all the seats toward the sun. I understandably, they want the press box to be facing the other way. And originally the teams were given the wrong sideline. I don't know if you know that story.
1: I remember that story.
2: But and I talked to the people that do my wireless when we're on the road, that do the wireless there, and they had to move all the it was a debacle. But if you go to a games there like I do, if it's a 1 o'clock game, especially this time of the year, the sun is lower. And if you sit in the upper deck there, you're getting blistered by a sun that's right in front of you, and my eyes, like yours, Phil, are very sensitive. So I can't sit in that deck looking into the sun there. I have to sit in an area. The cheapest seats were over $500, and
1: wow.
2: Then way over like $650 for seats that are in a place where I'd want to sit. And I'm going, it's okay, between the Niners and the Raiders, one of these teams is, you know, the Raiders have been bad for 25 years in a row, and the Niners always have their injuries. And I'm like, okay, the ticket price is going to go down. And now look at how both teams are doing.
3: Yep.
2: I'm like, uh-oh, yep. I might be listening to the game from my hotel room, open the window, and hearing the crowd.
1: Oh, boy. Well, changing gears here a little bit to the 49ers. They're 3-0, but they are old as dirt, and they've got so many injuries going on right now. I mean, this is all going to come crashing down like it did at the end of the season last year. Because they had nobody to – Purdy was out. Bosa was out.
3: Yeah, Bosa's out again.
1: Out again. And who's the left tackle that is the
3: big – They're not my team, so
2: yeah.
3: I don't know.
2: 71. Yeah. Oh, sorry.
1: He's like 38 or 39 years old, but he's got ailments and stuff. But
2: yeah.
1: Hall of Famer for sure. But they've got – and the linebacker, Kinnebrew, he's out too.
2: Wow.
1: And their first-round pick, defensive end, who they really were counting on, he's on the injured list here for the first six games. How they're winning, I have no idea. I mean, they got guys catching balls who I don't even know who they are.
3: Well,
1: except for Kittle.
3: Well, the one play that stood out for me is the pass to Evans.
1: Oh, yeah.
3: Who then lateraled back to...
1: Mm-hmm. A hook and ladder, right?
3: Yeah, hook... Well,
1: hook it
3: wasn't an intentional hook and ladder. He was getting tackled, which is why he lateraled the ball back.
1: Oh, that was an intentional play.
3: Okay. It didn't look intentional to me, but...
1: It was a call play.
3: Okay.
2: I think it was Miami Dolphins. Weren't they the first ones to do that way back in the day? And they won a game late with it with, like, Nat Moore flipping it to somebody.
3: Yeah.
2: All right, I'm just having a flashback.
3: Anyway, I mean, those are the kind of plays that separate the mediocre teams from the good teams. Now, injuries also separate the teams.
2: Why do they always get injured? It's kind
3: you
2: of,
3: know,
2: it's
3: I have...
1: They're old. They're the oldest team in the NFL.
3: Out of the five...
1: They're old.
3: Out of the five...
2: The theme of the day is making age reference.
3: Defensive backs on the Cowboys, only two are left right now, not injured.
1: Yeah. Well, we'll get into the Cowboys in just a second here, but I did want to finish up with the Niners just because... again, Shanahan, he's one of the top five head coaches, play callers in the NFL. He somehow gets people to play. Well, look at Purdy. Last player taken in the draft. Mr. Irrelevant, right?
2: Yeah.
1: Well, he's not irrelevant at all. And their first pick in the draft, the third pick overall, I think he went to North Dakota State. I'm trying to think of what his name is here now, but he's out of the league. He's out.
2: Trey Lance. Yeah, North Dakota State Trey Lance. Trey Lance is a backup on the team.
1: Is he a backup?
2: Yeah.
1: He somewhere?
2: Might be on the Rams even or something. I saw him play in the preseason.
1: Or is he still on?
2: Trey Lance is on a team because
1: Cowboys?
2: He went to North Dakota State and he was he played in preseason.
1: Okay.
2: Chargers maybe. Maybe the San Diego Chargers.
1: That's it.
2: Or Los Angeles Chargers.
1: Right, that's
2: Look up Trey Lance. Los Angeles Chargers. I think for the rest of my life I'm going to say San Diego Chargers. It's I
1: know,
2: can't help
1: me
2: it.
1: Me too. Yeah, it's kind
2: you
1: of
2: can't play in the same stadium as another team.
1: Isn't that weird?
2: When the Rams built the stadium and they get all the attention, so then the Chargers, it's like I feel like calling them Los Angeles is like the Clippers felt for many, many years.
1: Oh, boy, no kidding.
2: And now they have their own arena,
1: right,
2: which makes it a much bigger deal. And I understand SoFi is such an amazing stadium, the Chargers shouldn't move. But it's kind of like you're the step team in
1: you
2: that stadium.
1: You are the stepchild in that, no question about it. And that ownership, too, of the Rams is fabulous. But getting back to the Niners here, they're just not going to be able to stay healthy enough to compete against the Seahawks, against the Rams. And, I mean, they beat Arizona, but it was a very competitive game, I thought.
3: Yeah, I did too. I thought Cardinals had a chance to pull it out a couple of times, and they just couldn't. But they looked a lot better than the shellacking they took the week before.
1: Well, number one, you've got a quarterback, Brissett, who's been a backup quarterback everywhere he's been. The one bright spot, I think, for them is Love, that running back. He's a Notre Dame. He's a real deal. He is going to be good if he can stay healthy too, right? So that's another team that's very well coached, a first-year head coach there, and he's doing fabulous. So thank the Seahawks for giving up all their coordinators, basically. But getting back to the Seahawks, guys, I mean, if Sammy doesn't throw that pick, they beat the Commanders. They're 3-0. So the NFC West is super competitive. And now let's talk about the Cowboys.
3: Yeah.
1: Here we go.
3: You're just salivating at that. You sound like Stephen A. Smith.
1: Well, if they didn't give everybody on the planet all of the fuel to do that, I mean, look at Dave. You had to be super frustrated,
2: suck
1: right?
2: Suck it up, because in the next segment, you're going to get to talk about the Trojans. So just take what Phil has to offer, knowing that you have the knockout punch coming back.
1: Boy, I've heard it from everybody. All the memes, all the videos. Well, we'll get into that in the next segment.
3: Okay. But the Cowboys still need a defense. Like I said, three of their five defensive backs are injured. And Jackson took advantage of that. They got a great running back in Derrick Henry.
1: Mm-hmm.
3: No relation.
1: They've actually got two running backs that are very good.
3: Yeah, but yeah. I wish I had his talent.
1: Well, he's like 6'4", 260 or something like that. He runs like a deer.
3: Yeah, he came out of Alabama.
1: He was one of the trophy winner.
3: Yeah, he was one of the national championship teams.
1: Yeah.
3: So, and Schottenheimer admit he screwed up the end of the game. And Prescott admitted he didn't throw the ball properly on the last play, that he could have won the game.
1: Ended the game.
3: Yeah.
1: Right.
3: So, They got to do better. They're playing the Texans this week. We'll see if they play down to the level of the Texans, because the Texans are 0-3.
1: Well, they're super underachieving right now. They've got one of the league's best defenses, but C.J. Stroud, he's gone from his rookie year.
3: Yeah.
1: He's gone this way, down. And it doesn't look any better.
3: Yeah. And
1: at this
3: the
1: point.
3: Cowboys, you know, I think they kind of wish they had Pollard back. I mean, Pollard plays for the Titans now. He had a decent game against the Giants, although the Titans lost. But they need a good running game, and they don't have it. And they still have, to me, a mediocre offensive line. You know, their left tackle is out, I don't know, for how many more weeks.
1: Right.
3: Even though Dak...
1: I thought it was going to be out, the left tackle was going to be out for the rest of the year, but I don't quote me on that.
3: Dak still threw over 270 yards, but you got to...
1: But there's certain plays you've got to make, right?
3: Yeah.
1: Yeah.
3: So, I know. And Jerry Jones was disappointed, if you heard his
1: post-game. Oh, I heard what he said. Yeah.
3: So...
1: I guess to me, this is where it really stacks up for the Cowboys. They don't have elite coaching at all. And... That is, to me, it starts right there. And Jerry Jones does not want a really good head coach.
3: No, he doesn't want competition.
1: No. And it goes back to...
3: Jimmy Johnson,
1: right?
3: One of the,
1: if not the best, you know, you can say what you want about Tom Landry, but Jimmy Johnson was the best football coach the Dallas Cowboys have ever had.
3: Well, you look
1: in
3: at
1: my
3: his,
1: opinion.
3: You look at his past record at Miami.
1: Absolutely.
3: You know, he came in with a pedigree, and he was able to convert it from college to pro.
1: Right, right. Well, again, those things come and rear their ugly head.
3: Yep.
1: The kickoff after the field goal, all he has to do is kick that ball inbounds. and the receiver who's, you know, coming back, you know, would run out the clock. That's a coachable moment right there. That is a strategy that everybody on the planet should know. 7 seconds, and bless his heart, Jackson, a dime to field goal range with 1 second on the clock.
3: Yeah, still took a 56-yard field goal, but these days those are almost chip shots.
2: It's kind of like breaking the 4-minute mile for people our age. It's like no one could ever do it, and then when somebody does it, it's like 9 guys do it in every run. The field goals, I've watched old games. They'll go Raiders 1973 with George Belando, or if you're talking to 76 with Earl Mann, people who kicked with their toe,
1: and other things.
2: And you're watching these kickers, even in the era of Ralph Benerschke, who was from this area, the kickers back in the day would miss 40-yarders all the time. 40-yarders. And then they're long. Tom Dempsey had the record for decades at 63 yards. And Jason Elam for the Broncos beat that with 64 yards, but he was playing at Mile High. And then now field goals of 60 yards are
1: the kicker had a 69-yard field goal already, right? Or was that in preseason?
3: That was preseason.
1: Preseason.
3: You know,
1: yeah.
3: Aubrey for the Cowboys has multiple 55-yard plus.
1: Oh, it's like an extra point. It's like an extra point for him.
3: But one thing, I think there was a rule change, correct me if I'm wrong, that they can now have their own special football to kick for PAT.
1: That is correct.
3: And
1: right.
3: I think that's one of the things that is leading to these longer.
2: And it has a motor in it?
3: And steering?
2: Little jet propulsion.
1: Well, it's a drone. Well, you just don't know.
3: Yeah.
2: You know those boomerangs you throw when they come around, they come back to you, or things that weevil wobbles do what they do. They have these footballs that somehow, if you kick them one way, because I've seen balls slice and hook more than I used to. The kickers put different English on it, just like the punters.
1: Sure.
2: A lot of Australian punters will do roll-out punts, and they'll kick the knuckleball. We had an amazing McGough punter for Sac State, who was from Australia. He one time in a crucial part of the game, because he's athletic, didn't know much about football. I would always talk to him on the sideline. Great guy. His family always listened to the games. And he ran for a first down on 4th and 12 in a critical part of the game where he just has the right to go because he would always roll out or whatever, and he's very fast. And he didn't even realize afterward like how big the moment was or whatever, and he just did it. And the coaches were like, with him, it's like he doesn't have the football instincts in that way, but we would field punts that he would kick in practice. Andy Fisk, our associate AD and us, and he would kick. He had names for all the punts, and I'm not going to say them because I can't remember the names, and I don't want to get one wrong. But the wiggly or the whatever, and he would kick knuckle balls, curving balls, balls that would spin backward. And so punting has changed. Field goal kicking has changed.
1: Well, didn't Australia, the Australian rules, football people, those punters came over with that. The ability to put that backspin on the football, and they could let it literally land it on the 1 yard line and would back up to the 5 or something like that, right?
2: Yep. Yeah.
1: Yeah.
2: And
1: so,
2: I can't remember the names, but he had great names like the Tantalizer, or, you know, just funny names for his punts. But the one thing I was mad about with him is because he played Aussie rule football, he could punt with both feet. And I'm like, in your career, I don't want to tell you what to do, and I could get in trouble for this. I'm just an announcer. I want to see a left-footed punt. I want to see the first time I've ever seen a punter kick with both feet is in a game.
3: Okay, so now we can get off the Cowboys and really talk about a poorly performing team called the Rams.
1: Scott, are you there?
2: Sounds like he's on the phone.
4: Here.
1: Oh, okay. All right. We've pretty much dissected everybody, including the Dallas Cowboys. I have one more thing to say about the Dallas Cowboys, though. If they can, it's very clear they have to outscore everybody that they're playing. That's it. They've got an offense. They've got receivers. The defense just has to play better. That's it. The play calling hasn't been bad. Anyway, moving on to what?
2: Now that Scott's here, we have to do this right away because I have to leave early today. I apologize. But Scott and Dave, I got word, didn't get complete word. I told Phil to save it for the show, that he has an announcement to make. As Dave is a Cowboy and Scott is a Ram, I'm a Raider. Phil began the season as a Ram, but after they lost the first game, he said his new favorite team was the Giants for the season. let me give the floor to my good friend, Mr. Phil Getman. Phil, your announcement.
1: I've got a new team. Well, look it. It's real simple. The Rams, I mean, that first whatever that was down in Australia, you leave the day of the game, right? And you show up 15 minutes before the kickoff. You get what you get, right? And I like the Rams, but they have, to me, they're underperforming right now. And I still haven't chosen which team it's going to be. I just know we're going to have a new team that I'm going to choose. And yes,
3: he's going to choose it in week 16. You know that.
1: No. It's going to be before then. I'm not sure when. But, you know, there's some teams out there. There's some teams out there, quite frankly, that are worthy of my choosing them. I just haven't chosen one yet. So,
2: Scott, how do you feel about this, Scott?
4: I was expecting it, to be honest with you. So, you know, I was waiting. You know, this is going to be a weekly announcement, I'm pretty sure, Steve.
2: Okay.
1: Oh, weekly. Well, yeah, maybe.
2: When
1: not.
2: Do you have to make your third pick of the year? I mean, Scott, Dave, and I have never wavered from our team, ever. And you're on your third team of the year. So when do we get the pick? I was on your side on the phone for a minute, but now that you're sitting here after I made you aware of it, you haven't even picked a team yet. I'm a little disappointed in you.
1: Well, I thought, quite frankly, that would be par for the course, right? I mean, you know, that's what you should expect.
2: I want you to know how bad of an influence you are. Game that I was talking about, if I do go to the Raider-Niner game, I've been a Raider fan since 1970 when I was a tiny little kid because we had season tickets from then on. I remember I told you guys that I bought my first ever 49, not my first ever, as a little kid I had one. I bought a 49er shirt because I kind of like them too, and I asked you guys if it was okay, and Scott said it's okay, and you guys said that. Well, I thought, man, if I was Phil, I could go to the Raider 49er football game, and I could wear, because my 49er shirt is white, my Raider shirt is black or gray, I could wear the 49er shirt under the Raider shirt, and if things are going poorly, I could go to the bathroom and just take the Raider shirt off. And I thought of that, not that I would ever do it, but I thought of that only because of you, the fact that you're on team number 3 in week 4 of the season.
3: Well, what's worse is his team won week 3. The Giants beat the Titans.
1: Yeah, but here's the problem. They lost their quarterback, and they've got Jameis Winston who can't throw. He couldn't throw a pea in the ocean. They've got no shot. And then what do the Giants do? They trade for J.J. McCarthy from the Vikings. And he's a stiff. I mean, everybody has already said he's a one receiver look. He doesn't know how to the progressions, right? That's a killer if you're a quarterback. You've got to be able to go through your progressions if your first option's not open. Well, so I'm thinking about the Minnesota Vikings, honestly, because, you know, my broadcast partner, Todd, you know, Zilla. Well, before Dave, it was Todd, right?
3: This was back in the aughts, okay. 2000. Yeah, yeah,
2: I think you should be respectful of your current partner and not say your partner about him. Say my former.
1: Well,
2: I'm really correcting you a lot today, and I apologize, but you've used age discrimination like 6 times, and now you're disrespecting
1: Scott,
2: Dave.
1: Scott, I don't know. I need some help here, Scott. I really do. I don't know where to go with this, quite frankly. But
4: well,
1: all
4: you're not
1: I know,
4: getting it from me, Coach.
1: I kind of set him up on that,
3: yeah,
1: didn't I?
3: Oh, you know, geez. I picked the Seahawks to go to the Super Bowl and win. You know, even though I'm a Cowboys fan, I'm realistic. This year, I'm realistic.
1: So you're on the Seahawks.
3: Yeah, I
1: deal.
3: Picked that okay. Before the first week.
1: Okay,
2: that's different. That's your pick versus your team.
3: Right.
2: He's changing his team.
3: Well, he does that all the time. He never has a team.
1: Well, I try to get the team with the best chance of getting to the Super Bowl.
3: Yeah, but
1: frankly,
3: you have no historical team. You have nothing you grew up with, embracing every week. Whether wins or losses, you stuck by them.
1: I was burned so badly by the San Diego Chargers back when they in the day. Dan Fouts was an amazing quarterback. I loved to watch J.J. Jefferson and you know
2: Charlie Joyner.
1: Charlie Joyner was there, and Who was the running back that had the glasses?
2: Chuck Muncy.
1: Chuck Muncy. They had a great team, and they had a great defense, too. Their coaches were...
2: Fred Dean.
1: Went and won a championship with the 49ers. I mean, that was just fabulous, too, right? Anyway, bottom line is they found a way to lose to the Raiders every single time in the playoffs. Just killed me in the worst way. Who was the big tight end that just killed him in that one? Raymond Chester was amazing, right?
3: But if you were like Steve or myself or Scott, you accept that. You move on. They're my team. Win or lose, they're my team.
1: I'm too wishy-washy. You know, I'm too shallow. I admit it.
2: If we're playing poker and it's Scott sitting over there in the invisible chair, he's in a car, and it's David and we're playing poker, it's as if you're allowed to go, ooh, don't like this hand, and throw your cards back in, and you expect us to allow a redeal to you. And now 3 times in 3 weeks, you've thrown your cards in. It's really hard to beat you in poker if you get to pick your cards.
1: I think I like that.
3: Well, we get to the end of the season, and whatever team you pick, we're just going to say, no, you lost. You had to pick three while
1: we
3: picked one.
1: All right, so give me a deadline, and I'll pick a team.
3: It should be today. It should have been week one.
1: Can I have till next week?
3: What, are you going to see who wins this weekend?
1: Well, kind of.
2: I want to hear from Scott again. Scott, you're listening. I know you have to have something to say.
4: I'm just waiting for the Raiders hat to come out.
1: Oh, me with Raiders. You know what? That's a great idea. I don't know why I didn't think of that.
2: No, I can't welcome you. Scott, welcome you to his bandwagon. Dave, other people have welcomed you to their bandwagon, and right now, no. Our bandwagon has been through Donner Pass. We lost a lot of people. And so we're not taking new people. There's only a few of us who have been through since 2003.
3: It's a closed fund.
1: I understand there's cannibalism that's going on, too. Deal. I don't know.
2: I don't want to make inappropriate references. Okay. I'm just saying that those of us faithful have been through a lot. And to have you come on our side, I apologize.
1: All right.
3: Him saying he'd be a Cowboy fan.
2: Yeah.
1: I would never do that. I couldn't. No. No.
2: He has standards.
3: They may be basement level, but they're standards.
1: All right, so by next week I'll have a team, and I'll just stick with that the whole rest of the year. Okay, there we go. All right. Let's move on. Because I do want to talk about the Rams. I still think they're a very, very good football team. I thought all along that I thought that they would be invincible, but clearly that was not the case. Scott, how do you feel about the Rams and where they are right now? Your assessment?
4: To your point, they're still a good team. 1-2, they're going to have to make up ground because now they're 2 games behind the Niners, so they're going to have to beat San Francisco next time they play. But a lot of things I saw last year, too, they're still a terrible red zone team. I mean, they should have been up on Denver by 3 scores after the first half. They end up kicking 3 field goals. They give Denver a chance to get back in the game. That's exactly what they did. And even though they got ripped off on that game by a terrible pass interference call, they didn't really deserve to win that game at the end of it. So, you know, I kind of feel about the Rams that I did last year. They're a good team. Are they a Super Bowl team? The way they're playing right now, not at the moment, because they just don't finish out games. I mean, when Garrett comes back and Nacua gets healthy, they're going to be very good. But unless they figure out a way to be better in the red zone, and unless Sean McVay becomes a better play caller in those situations, I don't see them going where they think they will.
1: So how much of an effect has 99 been since he's jumped back in after 3 years of retirement?
4: Not enough. I mean, he's a factor, but Myles Garrett's the best player in the game, right? So, and he's going to be out for at least half the year now. Getting Nacua back will be obviously helpful. That's a dumb statement to make because it's so obvious. But I just think, you know, this team fundamentally, even with Devontae Adams, they're still a terrible red zone team, and they got to figure that out.
1: Well, Devontae Adams has been nothing short of spectacular, in my opinion. And wow, he's 13 or 14 years in the league or something like that. He's really good for his age, right?
4: Oh, yeah.
1: Talk about.
4: He's a great red zone wide receiver. But they just, they settle for too many field goals. That's the thing that, you know, you're not going to win championships settling for field goals.
1: One of the things that was interesting about that Rams game up there at Mile High is, and I don't, this is a concern, I guess, but Bo Nix beat you. And I don't think much of Bo Nix, but he certainly
3: Well, he's from Oregon. That's why you don't think much of Bo
1: Nix. That's why I don't
3: Nix.
1: Like him. You got it. You read it between the lines. Correct. Well, we do have another subject that I want to talk about here. We need to take a quick break here, and then when we come back, we're going to talk about USC next on 1380.
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3: You got,
0: Scott, are you there? Hello, Scott?
4: Yes, Coach.
0: Okay, good. All right. Steve had to leave us. He has a very important meeting that he has to go to.
5: And well, so, no, it wasn't that. He said if we're going to talk about the Trojans.
0: Didn't want to say that. I know you did.
5: I do. He says if you can't say something nice about them, don't say anything at all. So
0: okay.
5: He said he couldn't do any more of his greatness of Raiders shtick anymore.
0: No, he emptied the barrel on
5: yes.
0: that. Yeah,
5: he's done.
0: Yeah.
5: He,

0: Here's today's word of encouragement with pastor and attorney, Mosley Collins.
1: Did you ever wonder how God feels about us? Is he irritated? Is he angry? Well, here's what Jesus said. God so loved the people of the world that he gave his only son, that whoever believes in Jesus will not perish, but instead have eternal life.
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2: Bieber, Shane, is it Bieber? He's the head coach of South Carolina. He had one of his players do basically the same thing. Hit somebody. Hit him right in the face, right? A fist, closed fist, hit him. And then made a big joke about it and that sort of thing. Well, I haven't heard the final thing here, but Beamer was in the process of kicking him off the football team. The Texas safety of all, maybe it was an inside linebacker, Stewart, number one, right? He made a tackle, and then he pretended to urinate over the downed player, right? This stuff's got to stop. Scott, your thoughts on this? Did we lose Scott?
3: No, I'm here. I'm sorry. Were you throwing it to me? I was just listening.
2: Yeah, no, I'm throwing it to you, yes.
3: Yeah, the whole thing in the USC, I mean, that is, you know, that was hard to watch, to see Donnie Morgan hurt like that and then for that celebration to take place. I mean, I think the suspension probably is the right move right now. I don't know if you kick a person off the team for that, but that's really hard to watch. And, yeah, the other celebration move, what is sports coming to? A point where you lose the humanity of what's going on, that was bothersome. There's no doubt about it.
2: Well, the precedent here is that Prime, you know, in Colorado, kicked three players off the team because they were laughing and yucking it up in the locker room after they'd gotten beat bad.
3: Yeah.
2: And to me, these players are now, every man on that roster, of a college roster, correct me if I'm wrong here on this, Scott, but I believe this is true, gets paid. Mm-hmm. They're professionals now. And there's a certain comportment that, to me, my level of expectation is that you comport yourself that way, too. You don't see that in the NFL. I mean, you just don't. Dave, your thoughts on this?
4: Go ahead,
3: Dave.
4: Yeah, I agree with you. I think it's got too out of hand. I think the rules have been lowered to a point that the officials can't seem to enforce anything about these demonstrations. I mean, if they tried this in the NFL, it'd be a 15-yard penalty and maybe get kicked out of the game altogether. I think the one game suspension for the Trojan safety was too little.
2: That's what I agree with.
4: At least it'd be like a 3-game. If you know, I know you were saying, you know, kick him off the team.
2: Correct.
4: Said, make it worthwhile. One game, you know, you get dinged up, you're out one game, and you come back again. Make it a 3-game suspension.
2: Well, I think what it does with your team, and Scott, I want to hear your thoughts on this, but as a head coach, you set the standard for the way your team is going to comport themselves. And if you're too lenient, the potential recruits aren't going to come. There is a fall off after this is going to happen, right? I'm not using the right words there, but there is consequences for not being stern enough. Scott, your thoughts? Are you there?
3: Are we talking to me again, Coach?
2: I'm having a hard time hearing you. Yes.
3: No, I apologize. Yeah. So, I don't know, that whole situation, it was ugly, right? So, college sports, to your point, has become professional sports. Could Lincoln Riley have kicked those players off the field? I like to think at the college level, you're still learning, right? And maybe that's a little naive. So, I feel like the suspension was the right move, of course. You know, just in general, it's such a tough thing to talk about because you're trying to legislate individual person's behavior. And I think that's really tough to do, especially at a college level where now it's becoming professional.

0: In the NFL, you've got the NFL Players Association. You have a strict set of rules, and you know how to enforce them. What do you have at the college level to enforce? What's the mechanism? It's certainly not the NC2A, because they're proven every time they're taking the court, they're just going to give up or lose. So how do you actually do something?
1: Oh, man. Scott, they're playing the music. I mean, we got more stuff to talk about. Oh, my gosh. We're going to get into baseball. Well, look it, we've got to jump here, folks, and we'll get after the baseball playoffs this next week. But for Scott, for Steve, Dave, thanks for jumping in. Eric, back in the studios, thank you very much. I'm Coach Phil. Have a great weekend, everybody.

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3: Ronald Reagan understood that freedom sometimes requires more than quiet diplomacy. It requires moral clarity. On June 12, 1987, standing before the Brandenburg Gate in a divided Berlin, Reagan issued a direct challenge to Soviet leader Mikhail Gorbachev. "Mr. Gorbachev, tear down this wall." The Berlin Wall was more than concrete and barbed wire. It represented a system that restricted movement, divided families, and denied millions the freedoms Americans often take for granted. Reagan refused to treat that division as permanent. He understood that free nations must be willing to identify the difference between liberty and oppression, and have the courage to say so. 2 years later, the Berlin Wall fell. Freedom survives when people refuse to accept tyranny as inevitable. So when freedom is challenged today, will we have the courage to defend it with the same clarity?
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7: Breaking news this hour from Town Hall. I'm Bob Agnew in Washington. President Trump's tough stance on crime is paying dividends in the nation's capital when it comes to restoring law and order. One pharmacy chain in D.C. has decided to put items back out on the shelves now, as criminals appear to be getting the message about being prosecuted for theft.
8: CVS opting to put items like candy and toilet paper back out on shelves in Washington, D.C. stores. Townhall.com reports robbery down 7% in the district, homicides down 30%, and auto thefts down 45%. Prosecutions for these crimes up 67%.
7: That is correspondent Laura Winters reporting. The latest monthly jobs report is out, and yesterday's report missed expectations. The Bureau of Labor Statistics says 29,000 non-farm payroll jobs were created in September. That was a little less than half what had been predicted. National Economic Council Director Kevin Hassett has reacted.
9: We have to scoop through over the last 3 or 4 months to see what's going on. And those numbers are really positive. And the thing to remember is that private sector employment is still booming. What's happened is because we've reduced federal employment by 300,000 workers, that the numbers are a little bit lower if you don't account for that.
7: And the unemployment rate did not change much. It did click up to 4.2%. Secretary of State Marco Rubio sent Iran's negotiators home, and President Trump says more bombing is now possible. Ken Lorman reports.
10: After negotiations made little progress, Secretary Rubio ordered Iran's delegation led by the foreign minister to leave New York. The talks had stalled over Iran's nuclear program and demands to lift the U.S. blockade. President Trump, speaking to Time, said more bombing is possible and argued pressure on Tehran is necessary to prevent it from obtaining a nuclear weapon. Ken Lorman reporting.
7: More on these stories at townhall.com.
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14: 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I'm Robert Lewis, your real estate professor from Made for More Realty, and we have an incredible show for you today. First off, we're going to discuss the topic, is mom and dad's home still working for them? Then we've got two audio open houses. One is a mobile home in El Dorado Hills, and we're going to finish up with a great new listing in Arden Arcade. But first, I want to talk about something today that may hit pretty close to home for a lot of our listeners. And before we go any further, let me make something very clear. If you're 65, 70, 75, or beyond and listening to me right now, I'm not suggesting that your kids come over this afternoon, take away your house keys, and start measuring your living room furniture for the assisted living facility. That's absolutely not what I'm talking about. In fact, this conversation is really quite the opposite. How do we help people stay safe, independent, and in control of their own decisions for as long as possible? Well, a lot of you listening to the Radio Realtors are around my age, and that means you may have a parent who is now in their 80s or their 90s. Maybe mom is still living in the house in Carmichael where you grew up. Dad maybe is still in Fair Oaks. Maybe they're in Roseville, Citrus Heights, Orangevale, Lincoln, Elk Grove, or somewhere else in Northern California. And they've been in that house for 30, 40, maybe even 50 years. When you walk through that front door, you don't see real estate. You see your childhood. That's where Christmas happened. That's where Thanksgiving happened. That's where Dad yelled, "Close that door! I'm not paying to heat the whole neighborhood," right? Some things apparently never change. But here's what does change. We do. And sometimes the house that worked perfectly when someone was 45 doesn't work quite as well when they're 85. Now, that doesn't necessarily mean it's time to move. It may simply mean it's time to make the home work better. And frankly, every one of us should probably listen to this list and take a look around our own house. Number one is the house has become an obstacle course. You know that little throw rug that mom has had since approximately the Reagan administration? She loves that rug. Unfortunately, that rug may not love mom. Look around. Throw rugs, extension cords, stacks of magazines, boxes, furniture creating narrow pathways. Maybe there's a dog bed sitting right where somebody walks. Any one of those things might seem harmless, but according to the CDC, more than 1 in 4 Americans age 65 and older reports falling each year. That's more than 14 million people. And falls are the leading cause of injury for Americans 65 and older. So when you visit mom or dad, don't just look at the house. Watch how they're moving through the house. Are they holding on to furniture, reaching for walls, shuffling around things, having difficulty getting up from a chair? And here's where you have to be diplomatic. Don't walk in and announce, "Mom, this house is dangerous." You're probably going to be shown the door. Instead, maybe something like this: "Mom, if we move this table and open this walkway up a little bit, that I think that would be good for you." That's a very different conversation. Now, number two is the bathroom.
2: If I could pick one room where families should really pay attention, this would be near the top. You've got water, hard surfaces, slippery floors, getting in and out of a bathtub. And here's my test. If mom starts losing her balance getting into the shower, what's she grabbing? If it's the towel rack, we've got an issue because that towel rack was designed to hold a bath towel, not mom. And there are relatively simple things that can make a tremendous difference. Properly installed grab bars, non-slip surfaces, better lighting, a shower chair if appropriate, a raised toilet seat if needed, maybe eventually a walk-in or curbless shower. These changes aren't about making someone's house look like a hospital. They're about helping someone continue living independently. And that should be the goal wherever possible. Now, number three is the stairs. And we have plenty of two-story homes throughout Greater Sacramento, Roseville, Rockland, Lincoln, Elk Grove, Natomas, beautiful houses. But maybe mom and dad bought that house 25 years ago when running upstairs because they forgot their glasses wasn't a big deal. At 85, those same stairs may deserve another look. Are there sturdy handrails? Would rails on both sides help? Are the stairs well lit? Can you clearly see the edge of each step? And here's the question people forget. What are those stairs like at 2 o'clock in the morning? It's dark, you're half asleep, you don't have your glasses on, you're trying to get to the bathroom, and suddenly that staircase looks a whole lot different. Maybe the solution is lighting. Maybe it's another handrail. Maybe a downstairs room can eventually become a bedroom. There are options, and that's really what I want families to understand. This does not have to begin with, "Mom, we're selling your house." It can begin with, "Mom, we want you to stay independent. What can we do around here to make things easier for you?" That gives mom or dad a voice in the conversation, and they should have a voice. When we come back, I've got three more warning signs. One involves the kitchen. One involves something that could become incredibly important after a fall. And number six is the one I think most families overlook. Then I'm going to tell you about something I've been building specifically for families going through this life stage. Because sometimes the house is only one piece of the puzzle. I'm Robert Lewis with the Radio Realtors and Made for More Realty, powered by eXp Realty. 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
4: 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I'm Robert Lewis with Made for More Realty, helping you find not just a house, but the place where your future unfolds. 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
1: 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And today we're talking about something that's going to affect more and more Northern California families. How do we help mom and dad stay safe and independent as they get older? And remember, if you're listening and thinking, Robert, I am a mom. Okay, then use this as a checklist for your own house, because making a few smart changes today may help you stay in your home that you love longer. We've covered walkways, bathrooms, and stairs, and let's keep going. Now, number four is pay attention to the kitchen. The kitchen can start giving us clues. Maybe you noticed a burned pan on the stove, food that's well beyond the expiration date, a burner accidentally left on, or someone who cooked for the family for 50 years suddenly seems overwhelmed by making dinner. One burned pot doesn't mean we call a family meeting. I've burned dinner before. That's why God created takeout, right? But we're looking for patterns. Are frequently used items easy to reach? Does dad have to get on a step stool to reach something? Are appliance controls easy to see? Would newer appliances with additional safety features help? Sometimes the answer isn't changing the person, it's changing the environment around the person, right? Now, number five is, if something happens, how does mom get help? Well, think about this scenario. Mom lives alone. She falls in the kitchen. Her cell phone is charging in the bedroom. Now what? That's a question that families need to answer before it happens. Maybe it's a medical alert device. Maybe it's a smartwatch with appropriate emergency features. Maybe it's simply developing the habit of keeping a phone nearby. There are a lot of options here, but you absolutely need a plan. Because if mom tells you, my phone is always right next to me, ask her where it is. If she points upstairs while you're both sitting downstairs, you may have identified the problem. And I know, like for my mom, she doesn't carry a cell phone with her. She doesn't like cell phones. She has an iPad, but she counts on my dad's cell phone, right? Well, it's good to have an iPhone with you or a cell phone with you at all times. Now, number six is, nobody has reassessed the house in 10 years. This may be the biggest one. Mom has lived there in this house for 42 years. And because she's always been fine, everybody assumes she's still fine. But changes often happen very gradually. And that's why I love the idea of an annual family walkthrough. Not an inspection, not some sort of intervention, and definitely not six family members showing up with clipboards, right? Just walk around together. Check some things out. How's the lighting? How's the bathroom? What about the stairs? Are there any trip hazards? Are smoke and carbon monoxide detectors working? Can mom comfortably get in and out of the shower? Can dad safely get from the bedroom to the bathroom at night? How about getting the trash cans out, getting the mail, maintaining the yard? These little things start painting a bigger picture, folks. And there are resources available. The California Department of Aging, they have programs and information focused on fall prevention, home safety, and helping older Californians remain independent. Sometimes a few relatively, I would say, modest changes can buy someone years of comfortable living in their home. And if that's the answer, fantastic. But sometimes you get through the walkthrough and realize this house isn't working any longer. Maybe mom is living alone in 2,800 square feet. The master bedroom is upstairs. There's a swimming pool nobody uses. There's a huge yard. She's paying somebody to maintain all of it, and the kids and grandkids live 40 minutes away. At some point, the conversation might change from, how do we modify this house, to, mom, what would you like the next chapter to look like? That's the conversation that I want families to have, and preferably before there's an emergency. Because here's something that I've learned working with hundreds of families. When a senior transition happens, the real estate is often only one piece of the puzzle. Suddenly, there are questions about Medicare. There may be questions about independent living or assisted living. There may be questions involving conservatorship. There may be financial questions and a need for wealth management guidance. There may be questions about trusts and estate planning and how to avoid probate when appropriate. Or maybe mom or dad has already passed away and now the family needs help navigating probate and what happens to the home. You know, folks, that is a lot for one family to figure out. And that's one reason becoming a senior transition specialist realtor was so very important to me. I've been building a team of trusted professionals who can help my clients with these different pieces. I have resources for Medicare, senior placement and assisted living, conservatorship matters, wealth management, estate planning, and strategies that may help people and families avoid probate when appropriate. And when probate is already necessary, professionals who can help families through that process. Now, I'm not a Medicare expert. I'm not the attorney. I'm not the financial advisor. My job is to help you get the right people around the table. And of course, when real estate is a part of the equation, that's where I come in, folks. Maybe we determine mom doesn't need to move at all. Great. Maybe she wants to downsize from Roseville to a smaller single-story home nearby. Maybe dad wants to move closer to the grandkids. Maybe independent living makes sense. Maybe assisted living needs to be explored. Maybe the family needs to sell a longtime home filled with 40 years of belongings. There isn't one answer for every single family. And that's why I don't want the first conversation to happen in the emergency room. I'd rather help you build the plan before you need the plan. So here's my challenge to you this week. If you still have mom or dad with you, go visit them. Have some coffee. Don't bring a clipboard. Don't announce that you're conducting a safety inspection. Just look around and maybe ask, mom, is there anything around the house that's getting harder for you to do? Then, you know, simply listen. That one question could start an incredibly important conversation. And if you don't know what the next step should be, call me. You don't need to have a house ready to sell. You don't even need to know whether mom or dad should sell. Start the conversation with me. Call me at 916-751-1388. 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Tell me what's going on with your family and let's figure out which resources you might need, because this isn't just about selling mom and dad's house. It's about helping the people we love stay safe, maintain their dignity, protect their independence, and make the next decision on their terms. I'm Robert Lewis, and you are listening to the Radio Realtors, and we'll be back right after this. Thinking about buying a home but wondering if right now is really the right time? I'm Robert Lewis with Made for More Realty, and there are three reasons you may want to make your move now. Number one, you may finally have some negotiating power. We're seeing sellers reduce prices, consider credits, and negotiate terms that were much harder to get when buyers were fighting over every house. Number two, you have options beyond simply accepting today's interest rates. 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
1: All right, welcome back to the Radio Realtors. I'm your host, Robert Lewis, your real estate professor. And today, we're talking about something that might sound almost too good to be true. What if I told you that you could own a home in El Dorado Hills for less than $90,000? No, I haven't lost my mind. And no, we're not talking about a storage shed or a garage or a vacant piece of land. We're talking about an actual home in one of Northern California's most desirable communities. And here's what makes our first audio open house today, I'm calling Excellent in El Dorado Hills, so interesting. In our previous segments, we talked about recognizing when our parents' homes might no longer meet their needs. We discussed safety, maintenance, independence, and the importance of having conversations about the future. But here's something I want everyone listening to understand. Sometimes the solution isn't necessarily assisted living or moving in with the kids. Sometimes it's simply finding a smaller home that's easier to maintain in a convenient location where you can continue enjoying your independence. And that's what makes today's property so appealing.
5: 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The exterior has been freshly painted, giving the home an updated appearance. Inside, you'll find newer appliances, helping eliminate one of those expenses that buyers sometimes face immediately after purchasing a home. And here's something I really appreciate. You have your own inside laundry area. No hauling your laundry across the neighborhood, no loading up the car to visit a laundromat. You've also got a deeper parking space that can comfortably accommodate two vehicles. And if you've got a four-legged family member or two, listen to this. The home is located just a short walk from the community dog park. Imagine, you know, maybe starting your morning with a cup of coffee, taking the dog for a walk, and enjoying the neighborhood without having to jump into your car. That's a pretty appealing way to start the day, in my opinion. Now, Sunset Estates isn't exclusively for seniors. It's an all-ages community, like I said, with amenities that can appeal to people at different stages of life. There's a playground for the kids, a barbecue area for enjoying time outdoors, and RV storage for residents who love getting away for the weekend. And remember, that's subject to community availability and rules. But just next door, you've got Creekside Greens Park, complete with a pond and playground. Think about the convenience of having outdoor recreation practically in your backyard. But here's where the location really starts to shine for me. You're right across the street from one of the area's most popular destinations. It's El Dorado Hills Town Center. And if you spent any time there, you know exactly why people enjoy it so much. We're talking restaurants, shopping, entertainment, and community activities, all conveniently located near your new home. And I want to take you on a little tour of what living here could look like. Let's talk food. Now, you know me, when I'm talking about a great neighborhood, I've got to talk about the restaurants. 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You've got Target there. And for listeners who enjoy cycling, Trek Bicycle El Dorado Hills offers another shopping destination, especially if you're thinking about taking advantage of the region's outdoor recreation. There's something appealing about living in a community where so many of your everyday needs are so close to home. And here's another reason I enjoy El Dorado Hills Town Center. It's not just somewhere you go shopping. It's a community gathering place. During the summer, Town Center hosts Live on the Boulevard, a concert series featuring live music at the outdoor amphitheater. And imagine enjoying dinner, listening to music, and spending a beautiful Northern California summer evening with friends. There are also Saturday farmers markets featuring fresh produce, artisan foods, local makers, and other goodies. And for our automobile enthusiasts, there's Cars and Coffee, where you can check out interesting vehicles while enjoying your morning coffee. Throughout the year, Town Center also hosts seasonal activities, art exhibits, and other community events. And there's even a movie theater with IMAX. Of course, event schedules change, so please make sure you check the Town Center calendar before making your plans. But imagine having all those activities so close to home. Now, because Sunset Estates is an all-ages community, I wanted to spend just a little bit of time talking to our younger buyers and families. El Dorado Hills offers access to established public school districts, including Buckeye Union Elementary School District and El Dorado Union High School District. Buckeye Union offers elementary and middle school programs, including traditional Montessori and Mandarin immersion options. And Oak Ridge High School, located right there in El Dorado Hills, offers advanced placement courses, career technical education, athletics, and extracurricular activities. And naturally, you're going to want to verify the specific school assignments for this property before you purchase it. But beyond the schools, you've got parks and playgrounds, recreation, and the beautiful Sierra Nevada foothills surrounding you. And approximately 15 minutes away, depending on which entrance you're visiting, is Folsom Lake. We're talking boating, fishing, hiking, and countless opportunities to enjoy the outdoors. You can spend Saturday morning shopping at Town Center and Sunday afternoon enjoying Folsom Lake. That's the kind of Northern California lifestyle that so many people are looking for. Now, here's the important part. 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Remember, when purchasing a home in a mobile home community, for the most part, you're purchasing the home itself and paying rent for the land beneath it. You'll also want to account for utilities, insurance, any applicable taxes, and other ownership expenses. And of course, community approval and applicable park rules are important parts of the purchasing process. And I can get you all that information if you're interested. 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Back after this. 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
6: 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I'm here to be your guide, to help you through the journey of homeownership. It isn't just about buying a home. It isn't just about refinancing a home. It's about all the decisions you make along the way. And we try to figure out what those questions should be that we should be asking. You try to ask your neighbors, to ask your friends, and try and use what they did before as your guide to figure out what the right option is for you. The problem is they only have the limited history of what they've done in the past. And they might have bought a home one, two, or three times. 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And so when you're ready, just ask John King. 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
1: 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And we're already getting calls on that fantastic mobile home in El Dorado Hills. Once again, if you want to see that one, please give me a call at 916-751-1388. That's 916-751-1388. This is going to be a great, great house for somebody, and it's in such a great area. So, folks, I've got something special for you today to wrap up the show. And here's the exciting part. You have an opportunity to see this home before it officially hits the market next Friday. I'm calling this one Awesome in Arden Arcade. It's a beautiful property with 3 to 4 bedrooms, 2 bathrooms, some impressive improvements, and incredible, serene, private backyard, and one feature that could open up an entirely different world of possibilities. And right now, my Radio Realtors listeners and clients can schedule a private sneak peek right now. All you got to do is call me or text me directly. Write this number down, 916-751-1388. That's 916-751-1388. And let's take an audio tour of Awesome in Arden Arcade. First off, we're going to step inside. Imagine walking in to a spacious, great room featuring a beautiful fireplace. It's the perfect place to relax on a cool Northern California evening. Adjacent to the great room is a dining area with a sliding glass door that leads out to the backyard. And wait until you see the kitchen here. We're talking about a beautifully remodeled kitchen featuring granite countertops,
5: 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And we're expecting El Nino this year too. So that means it's going to be colder and wetter this year. So having a good heating system is going to be equally important. Now, let me show you the backyard. And folks, this is where Awesome in Art and Arcade really lives up to its name. 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Beautiful stamped and colored concrete creates an attractive outdoor living space. Gorgeous potted plants add color and character, while a covered patio provides a wonderful place to relax. And this is not your standard covered patio. This is something that extends the exterior of the home where you can use it all year long. And if you enjoy entertaining, you're going to love the built-in barbecue. Picture a Saturday afternoon with friends and family. You got something delicious cooking on the grill. Everybody's enjoying the backyard, and you're relaxing in your own private outdoor retreat. But here's something that you don't see every day. Your very own koi pond. This peaceful, relatively small pond is designed to be easy to care for and is home to three beautiful Kohaku koi. For those unfamiliar with Kohaku koi, these are Japanese ornamental fish known for their distinctive red and white coloring. Imagine enjoying your morning coffee while watching these beautiful fish swim around. And there's also another water feature, a gorgeous concrete fountain that adds even more character to this outdoor space. Between the koi pond, fountain, potted plants, stamped concrete, and built-in barbecue, this backyard has been designed for enjoyment without requiring an enormous amount of outdoor space. It's a private getaway right outside your back door. But there's more, folks. The property

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2: Any proposed conversion would need to be evaluated for compliance with local building and zoning requirements, but having an existing detached building of this size gives you options worth investigating. 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Naturally, any proposed conversion would need to be evaluated for compliance with local building and zoning requirements, but having an existing detached building of this size gives you options worth investigating. And when you combine that additional space with the remodeled kitchen, the brand new HVAC system, the beautiful backyard, and the RV access, you begin to understand why I'm calling this property awesome in Arden Arcade. And here's the really exciting part. This home officially hits the market next Friday, but you, my listeners, don't have to wait. 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You'll be able to walk through the home, experience that incredible backyard, check out the detached building, and decide whether this could be your next home. And if you've been searching for a property with flexibility, outdoor entertaining space, and room for your hobbies, this is definitely one you're going to want to investigate. 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Don't wait until next Friday. Here's what I want you to do. 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That's 916-751-1388. 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
1: 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I'm Robert Lewis with Made for More Realty, and there are three reasons you may want to make your move now. 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Number two, you have options beyond simply accepting today's interest rates. Depending on the home and your financing, we may be able to negotiate seller concessions that can be used towards closing costs or a temporary rate buydown. And number three, waiting has a cost too. 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The question isn't, is this the perfect market? 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Let's find out. Call me, Robert Lewis, right now at 916-751-1388. 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
8: Breaking news this hour at Town Hall. I'm Bob Agnew in Washington. The investigation is turning up some new information about the terrorist co-pilot and the plot to take down that Fly Dubai flight from Dubai to Tel Aviv this week. And we get the latest from correspondent Laura Winters.
9: Investigators zeroing in on how the terrorist co-pilot got hired by Fly Dubai. Israeli Prime Minister Benjamin Netanyahu says evidence indicates this man was a radicalized Muslim who was on a mission to kill himself and everyone else on board as he attempted to kill the captain in the cockpit and crash the plane. Turns out records show this suspect had been suspended as a pilot at another airline. Laura Winters reporting.
8: Fly Dubai, the low-cost airline, is owned by the government of Dubai along with a full-service airline, Emirates. A prominent left-wing streamer is now warning Texas Democrat James Tallarico to stay aligned with progressive activists if he wants to win a U.S. Senate seat.
10: At a University of Texas event, Hassan Piker said activists helped Tallarico gain political power and should remind him that if elected, quote, he's got to play ball. Remarks raise questions about whether Tallarico could govern as the more moderate candidate he claims to be on the campaign trail or face pressure from the party's progressive wing. Tallarico's campaign had not responded to a request for comment. Ken Lorman reporting.
8: Mental health experts say they're seeing an increase in the number of people struggling with financial stress and depression tied to online gambling. Liz Ward is with Penn State Health Advancement.
11: We're definitely seeing a lot of depression coming back into the mental health piece with this addiction. A lot of guilt, a lot of shame, kind of a higher risk of suicidal ideation and thoughts as well.
8: And observers say the trend is clearly tied to online gambling platforms, and it's also most prominent among young males as a sector of the population. More on these stories at townhall.com.
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20: It's the fall, ladies and gentlemen, my favorite time of the year. Oh, I'm feeling good this morning. Make sure you get a nice full cup of coffee or tea or whatever you enjoy on a Saturday morning. Or for those of you listening on Sunday at noon, that's fine. But boy, are we going to have a great show today. It's always great when I have my co-host, friend, and partner in crime for the last 8 years. I mean, this guy is just someone, I just love watching his career move. Okay, what would you call it, Eric? I'm kind of done, right? I do a little radio and...
21: Done.
20: And then thank you. Appreciate it. And, he's not long on words when it comes to that. Thank you. Done is right. That's what my wife said. Anyway, done. That's you and my wife. Done. Anyway, I've got Aaron Provencal in the studio, in the house. Aaron, thank you so much for being here.
21: And a good morning to you.
20: Now, here's typical Aaron. He's got, of course, you all know him from being the co-owner and the CEO, president of Five Star Restoration and Construction for so many years. Always one of the fastest moving companies and all of these accolades and success, building up to well over 100 and so employees. And then, just amazing things that they did. And he put together a merger with another great company, which he basically picked Custom. Mm-hmm. And you own OsteoStrong and you do all of these businesses, and we're doing a show here, and you graced me with being here because tomorrow you fly to Spain.
21: Yep, we are heading out tomorrow.
20: See, that's Aaron. That's typical Aaron Provencal. But you made time for the radio show, and I sure appreciate it.
21: Absolutely.
20: I've got so much to talk about, Aaron. First of all, I've been spending a lot of time on Aaron Provencal, all my links, Aaron Provencal, Aaron Pro, mm-hmm. at Aaron Pro. And I really want to explain to people how to get onto that link. And we'll do that during the show, because it really explains a lot of the stuff that you do and accesses a lot of the businesses that we're going to talk about today. Because you've just been really busy ever since the merger of Custom. How is Custom doing now? They seem to be doing really good.
21: Yeah, Custom's doing well. They're continuing to grow. It's been kind of weird with the insurance industry. Just they've got kind of a slowdown on the smaller type projects because people are so afraid to put in insurance claims. So they've kind of pivoted more onto the commercial side, which they've always done. And they're continuing to grow the commercial side of things.
20: Yeah, the insurance debacle is another show. That's a two-hour special. In fact, we could do it over a period of 2 or 3 weeks. But Custom is just always so great. Now, I loved Five Star, and one of the reasons you set up the merger with Custom was because they were a company. It had to do with looking out for your employees. Tell me about that.
21: Yeah, so we met with quite a few different companies that wanted to acquire Five Star. I felt really comfortable with Custom. I went out and met with their team, very family-oriented, had the same values that we had. Most of the other companies were private equity-backed, and my biggest fear was them to come in, cut staff, just kind of milk it as much as they can, which private equity typically does in situations, and I didn't want that for my employees. Custom guaranteed 100% retention of all the employees. So that was really important to me and my team and Just having it to continue to be successful.
20: They are. I see the trucks everywhere all the time. But the insurance thing is going to be interesting and hopefully will be resolved. We got elections going on. We'll see what happens. It can't get any worse. I know that. And anyway, what I want to talk about is I want to jump right into your businesses if I can. Aaron, I spent so much time going down the rabbit hole when I went onto your site. OsteoStrong, of course, is your baby. You and Vanessa, your beautiful and very talented wife, run that, and it's like, I've been going there for now 2.5 years, and it's the ultimate international sensation. It's a biohack that really doesn't. We're going to talk about it second half of the show, but that's really doing well. How'd you get into that? Why'd you go that direction? I mean, it's the only franchise here.
21: Yeah, you know, after I sold Five Star, I went on a health journey and lost 40 pounds, and I was looking to extend my life as much as possible because my wife and I were talking about having another baby starting all over. My oldest is 25 currently, and we have a 17-year-old home, so we were talking about starting over, and so I wanted to think about how I can stick around longer. If we have a baby, I don't want to have bad health and not be able to spend and enjoy time with the baby.
20: Right.
21: So, I learned about bone density. So bone density is really important. After age 50, if you break a hip, like 1 out of 4 die within a year of breaking a hip. And osteoporosis affects like 50% of all women and 30% of all men. So it's something that really people don't really think about. But now that we're learning more and more about health and the body and how you can extend your lifespan, this was a big topic for me. And I went looking for one to go try it out myself. And there's nobody in the Sacramento area helping people with their bone density. So,
20: No, just giving the doctors give you pills.
21: Medications, yeah.
20: And, you know, my wife was saying that because we have so many friends that have osteopenia. And they haven't gotten osteoporosis yet, but they got osteopenia, and the doctor said, well, you're going to get it. You know, so here, take these pills, and it'll, maybe
21: slow
20: it down a little bit. Yeah. And just insanity. But my wife was saying that, because I said, I wonder why women get it more. And she says, well, because one reason is when you have babies, I guess it really affects your bone density ultimately.
21: Yeah, so that's part of it. Hormones, when they go through, as we get older, hormones change and everything, and they're going to, for some reason, it takes a lot of bone density away at that point as well.
20: Okay, we're cheating because OsteoStrong, I put that into the second half of the show, but it always comes up more than any other topic and subject with my listeners. And I appreciate that. If you ever miss anything or need me to send you anything that Aaron and I are talking about, because Aaron's got a lot to cover, just text me 916-213-3300. He will give you information on how to get hold of him directly too. That'll be great. Aaron, you're leaving for Spain tomorrow. Mm-hmm. You were recently traveling in Europe, and I know you were in Paris and a couple places, amazing places. You have a business that really helps people. I mean, it's getting so expensive to travel now.
21: Yeah.
20: It's ridiculous. And people are looking, how do we save? How do we even do this? Because we want to do this. And you've got ways to really save a lot of money. Tell me about your travel business.
21: Well, so I work with a company that we can get travel agent pricing on hotels, car rentals, things like that. It's you pay a monthly fee, but that fee goes towards a trip for you. So every time you put money into the account, it goes towards points towards doing a great vacation. So you get 2 vacations every year just by signing up. And it's a great platform. So I just booked my car rental in Spain. So I've got a whole week car rental, and it was like $125 for the entire week.
20: That's unbelievable.
21: Yeah.
20: That's unbelievable.
21: Hotel prices, I mean, you go online and you go do the Expedias, and they all pretend they're price shopping for you, but they're all pretty much owned by the same company.
20: Right.
21: And so you're not getting the greatest discounts there. So we, this platform, we can get pricing much better than those Expedias and all the other price lines and all of that.
20: At the end of the day, you really just do the math.
21: Yep.
20: You just, if you take the time to just do the math and figure, okay, this is this, if I do this and if I do that, and you end up saving a lot of money.
21: Yep.
20: a lot of money. I want to. How do folks find out a little bit more about that? Or
21: yeah, so I do have a link on my All My Links site. So it's allmylinks.com/Aaron, which is AARON Pro, PRO. And got the links to the travel site on there.
20: That'll be great. A lot of people are kind of intimidated when they hear, they say, well, wait a minute, what's that? I'll tell you what that is. It's a great site. I mean, you hear of LinkedIn and you hear of Facebook and you hear of X and all this other stuff, but All My Links gets right to it if you want to get great information. Now, that's just travel. When we come back, I want to talk about health sharing, okay, which is another big, huge conversation going on. How do folks get a hold of you again, Aaron?
21: Yeah, go to allmylinks.com/AaronPro, and I've got podcasts and all kinds of information there you can check out.
20: Absolutely. I always want to go to Facebook because I get all kinds of good stuff off of that. Okay, we're going to be right back with Aaron Provencal, myself, Terry Knight, Aaron at the helm. And guess what? Aaron, who's Aaron? Well, Eric's at the helm, too. Oh, he's in there with Aaron. I wonder if Aaron knows that. No, never mind. Okay, we're going to be right back on 1380 AM, The Answer. 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

0: You're listening to the music of Eric and his blues band from Louisiana. Eric, you play good music there. Thank you. Welcome back to the home show on a Saturday morning. It's the fall in Northern California. And I'll tell you what, I'm having such a good time. I don't have to work when I have Aaron Provencal in the studio. Aaron, as most of you know from OsteoStrong and from many years at the helm of Five Star Restoration and Construction, now running many businesses and helping other businesses and other people. You do a lot of business networking, and the things you're doing with the Chamber of Commerce and with all the advertising, all of the networking mixers is just phenomenal to me. We were talking about travel before with your travel company and saving a lot of money. Make sure we're going to tell you all about All My Links, because that's a really good page to land. All right, and you can land right on Eric's site, and all of these things we're talking about. We were talking about travel and how expensive it is and the challenges for individuals and families to travel and how to save a lot of money. And Aaron has a solution for you. But now let's talk about another problem, and that is the rising cost of medical insurance. It's ridiculous.
1: It is. It's getting worse and worse.
0: Okay, you've got an alternative, though, and that's health sharing. Tell me about that.
1: Yeah, so this is a nonprofit company. So most of the time when you're paying your medical premiums, you've got large corporations, they got stockholders. I mean, they're in the business to make money. So HealthShare is a nonprofit where people pool their money together, pay each other's medical bills. It keeps everybody's costs down. They've got a negotiation team that will negotiate those bills down before anybody pays them. And so it just saves everybody a lot of money.
0: Okay, what about the pre-existing conditions and waiting periods and all that? How's that work?
1: Yeah, so if you do have pre-existing conditions, there is like a three-year holding period where if you've got to continue treatments, you're responsible for those for the first 3 years.
0: Gotcha. Let me ask you this, which is still be great. I mean, it is. I mean, we won't even get into the war stories. And these are friends I know and people I know, and they are just in such dire straits because of medical. And they were doing great, but just one little thing popped up and their medical insurance was, you know, wasn't quite there for them.
1: Yeah.
0: So what about, how does this work? There's a monthly contribution, you got to be a member. How does this work, the process?
1: Yeah, so you, first you go to the site, you can pop in your age, number of dependents, and then it'll populate a monthly premium, which is called your share amount. So I shopped like Kaiser and some of the Western Health Advantage type of those. So my family of five was going to be like $3,000 a month just for medical insurance. With this platform, I pay less than $800 a month.
0: Wow.
1: And so the savings are spectacular. And they're really proactive about doing stuff that benefits your health. So every time that you buy supplements or get a massage or acupuncture, things like that that are going to benefit your health, you actually get a discount off your deductible. They call it a PRA, personal responsibility amount, which is kind of equivalent to a deductible that you're responsible for every year. But anything that you do each month, you can take $150 off of that deductible.
0: Wow. The numbers are phenomenal if you crunch them. Are there any exclusions or limitations on coverage?
1: There are. I mean, there's certain limitations. So if you get the policy before you get pregnant, you're fine. But after you get pregnant, they won't pay for the pregnancy because they try to keep costs down as much as possible.
0: It's a pre-existing condition.
1: Yeah,
0: you come in, you're
1: pregnant.
0: Oh, I'm pregnant. I better get this other insurance here.
1: Yeah. So you want to make sure to get it before you get pregnant.
0: No different than other insurance plans, most all of them. But it's just gotten out of hand. It's just so overbearing. And you know what? They're not apologizing either because they're so overwhelmed. Go to an ER sometime.
1: Yeah.
0: Go to an ER tonight. Just sit down and look at the 300 people in there that are waiting and screaming. And anyway, now, prescription drugs. How does it handle your drugs and all that?
1: So they have a discount platform that they use for prescriptions. You can usually get them for quite a bit less than the standard. And then there's certain medications, if they're small enough, below a certain dollar threshold, that you actually get them for free.
0: Really?
1: Yeah.
0: Liking this more and more. Now, what about healthcare providers? What are the restrictions and choices there?
1: So that's the great part of it. There's no restrictions. You can go to any doctor that you want to. They don't You don't have to be on a specific platform or anything like that. Most insurance, you're restricted to go into their groups and whatnot.
0: Right.
1: With this, you can go to any doctor you want.
0: See, that's really gets me. That's my that sold me.
1: Yeah.
0: Wow. This is just amazing. How do folks get more information? I'd like to ask a lot more questions on this, but we have other businesses of yours to cover. How do folks find out more information on this?
1: Yeah, so I do have a link on all my links /AaronPro, and you can go to that, and there's one there for health sharing. And you just click on that. It'll take you to the site. And again, if you want to get a price, you just pop in the age of the oldest person in the family and the number of family members, and it'll instantly give you a monthly share amount.
0: Aaron, I'm going to now jump over to a subject near and dear to my heart, and that's the world of real estate and property and housing and investing in real estate. And because this show, for many years, we've been on for 32 years, and for probably 20 years, it was a real estate show. Then it went to real estate and home show. Then it became the home show. But we still jump into housing, and you are knee deep in that. And so it's near and dear to my heart and a lot of my listeners. You have Expert Property Solutions, mm-hmm. Very busy. Tell me, first of all, about your syndications. You're working on syndications, and then I want to get into ADUs. But what about the syndication? How is that beneficial to an investor?
1: Yeah, you know, I've always done real estate investing on my own. So I've bought in single-family homes, rented them out, that sort of thing. But it's really cool what you can do with a group of investors. So they're called syndication investing. So you pool your money with other investors, and you can buy large multifamily apartment buildings, retail shopping centers, office buildings. You can develop land. I mean, there's so many things that you can do. And the returns are pretty phenomenal, what you can get back. And you can still depreciate the asset for your tax purposes and everything. It's where I'm kind of focusing all my investing moving forward.
0: And someone else is doing a lot of the groundwork. And this,
1: yeah.
0: You know, that's nice.
1: That's the nice part about it. Yeah, you're a limited partner, they call it. So you're not having to deal with the day-to-day. You've got professional teams that are actually running the business and making sure everything gets done properly and maximizing the investors' profits.
0: The difference between when I was investing in, and I believe in limited partnerships and syndications, and back when I was a little younger, I used to do that stuff. One thing that's changed is it's a lot more transparent now. So you know what's going on.
1: Yeah.
0: You as an investor and a limited partner, you're not being kept in the dark.
1: No, most of our investments, they either have like either a monthly meeting or a quarterly meeting, give you updates on the project, let you know if we're falling behind on certain aspects, if we're ahead on certain aspects. And so it's really nice to have all that information. And then you get every year you get what's called a K-1. So it's for your taxes.
0: Yeah.
1: And it shows your depreciation amount, your profit loss, and all of that.
0: Right. Absolutely. Well, okay. Now, let's talk about another subject near and dear to my heart. And it's one of the most popular real estate subjects and topics going on over the water cooler these days, ADUs. What's an ADU?
1: An additional dwelling unit. So this is adding a kind of detached property, building structure on your property. So it's getting easier and easier to do this, especially with the density that we have here in the Sacramento area. Getting ADUs approved and passed is getting easier and easier. It's not always super fast, but it's something people can do. If they've got the room, they can add another building behind it, like either a studio. You can do a one-bedroom, one-bathroom, that sort of thing, and rent those out and have some extra income coming in.
0: So the planning commissioners, whether it's county, city, whoever you're dealing with, they have a formula then. You must have so much land to build so much property.
1: Yeah, so it's usually based on your existing structure. So if you've got a small house, usually it's got to be a certain percentage smaller than the house itself, usually about 50%. But it just depends on your land, how much room you have, how much your existing structure, square footage is, and what you want to add on to. But
0: tiny homes are real popular now, just on another subject, but how tiny can the ADU be? Is there restrictions on size? I mean, how's that work?
1: Yeah, I don't think there's a smallest size that you can go, but like I said, typically the largest you can go is about 50% of the main house. each unit.
0: But you have to have so much lot land too, you know.
1: Yeah, you got to make sure you have ease of use. They got parking available and things like that.
0: We only got a minute. I'm going to spill over into Osteo Strong's time. I tell you that right now. But real quickly, we've got 1 minute. What are the requirements? You have to have at least one bedroom. You have to have a bathroom, kitchen. How does that work?
1: Yeah, I mean, you'll just have to check on your local regulations. And the city of Sacramento is different than the county of Sacramento. And then you've got your little cities outside of the main of Sacramento. So yeah, just want to meet with the planning, kind of go over their restrictions, and typically you're going to want to have a bathroom there for sure.
0: Oh, absolutely. You know, well, unless you have a lot of bushes and things like that, you know. Tell that to my friends, my Alaskan bush people. They don't care. They do the compost bathrooms, you know. Anyway, oh my gosh, I've got so many questions on this, but Eric, do we have to take a break? Is it half the show gone already?
2: Yep.
0: Seriously? Okay. Aaron, how do folks find out more information on the syndications and ADUs and all of your real estate guidance?
1: Yeah, I have a calendar link on my allmylinks.com/AaronPro, and you can actually book a call with me, and I can jump on a call and answer any questions you've got.
0: Absolutely. All My Links. I love that site, and you've got so much action going on there. Okay, folks, I don't know about you, but my blood's circulating here. It's the fall of 2026. I've got Aaron Provincial in the house, Eric at the helm. Can it get any better? Come on. I'm Terry Knight. This is The Home Show. Stay with us for the second half on AM 1380, The Answer. I want to talk about Osteo Strong in Rancho Cordova East. They are officially open. And, oh my gosh, the response is overwhelming. They're open to serve the community, and I want you to call to schedule an appointment to check out their new center. It's located in Rancho Cordova, and it's very close to Costco off of Sunrise. 916-898-2142 is their phone number. But Osteo Strong is a biohack that helps you strengthen the foundation of your body, the skeletal system. We're talking about foundation of homes, where the most important foundation is your body, and that skeletal system is everything. It works for people of all ages. Osteo Strong is amazing. All ages and all levels of activity. It promotes skeletal strength, which impacts the entire body in many ways, using a process known as osteogenic loading. Sessions are quick, they're painless, their results are measurable, and they happen quickly. I have been through their system and their different stations there. It is absolutely amazing. It takes about 15 minutes. You want to do an initial visit there. It takes probably about, they'll spend about an hour. 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It's one of the most critical systems in the body. Osteo Strong will improve bone density, posture, balance, athletic performance, and you're going to have less back pain. Believe me. 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Osteo Strong is located at 3039 Kilgore Road, Suite 160. 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But I want you to give them a call. 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You're going to be so glad you did this. 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Osteo Strong. 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

0: I like to wait to talk when Eric's bumper music is this good. I just kind of sit back here. And of course, my guest, Aaron Provenzal, said, Terry, we need to do the show. Come on. Quit dancing. Get off the table. Welcome back to the second half of the home show. It's the fall in Northern California. Beautiful fall. A little warm, but beautiful. And it's so good to have Aaron Provenzal here. Aaron's been coming on the show for many years. Aaron has... is just morphing into an amazing, successful entrepreneur with a whole lot of businesses. And I like the businesses because they're all beneficial to people. OsteoStrong, helping people with their bone density problems and their skeletal bone issues and balance and all of that. And then the travel discounts and the medical share and real estate investing where you can, it's possible. You don't have to buy an entire building. You can be part of owner of that building with other limited partners. All of these great things to really help you to grow your own lives. Aaron, thanks for being on the show.
1: Absolutely.
0: Aaron's the only guy I know that is as important as he is and still come to the show the day before he leaves for Spain. You know, that's a guy. I mean, I'm telling you, at least we didn't do the show from the airport,
1: right?
0: You know, a remote or anything. But I'll bet that you and Vanessa are really excited. We're going to talk second half of the show because we need the whole second half to talk about OsteoStrong. I am so proud of what you've done with that company. I remember when it first started. It has now helped so many people. And I talk to people when I go in there, and it's mostly women, mm-hmm. And I ask them about it, and I have gotten no negativity, just positivity. They have hope again. What is OsteoStrong?
1: Yeah, so OsteoStrong is a place where people can come to us once per week. Only takes about 10 to 15 minutes, but we have specialized equipment where we're going to emulate some high-impact force to the bones that's going to stimulate growth. As we get older, we're not doing anything to stress our bones. Our bones just get weaker over time. So they did a lot of studies and figured out who has strong bones, and gymnasts were one. So gymnasts get high impact force on their bones when they do their landings and so forth. It keeps their bones strong, but they've got issues with their joints and things like that because of those impacts. So this equipment's not going to be a jolt of force, which is going to damage anything, but it's going to be able to get that force onto the bone to stimulate growth.
0: Absolutely. You know, I have had I've told hundreds of people about this. And I notice a lot of the ladies that I talk to, especially, they say, I don't want to go to a gym. I said, it's not a gym. Yeah. This isn't a gym.
1: No.
0: It's amazing. I walk in, you don't hear yelling, like, come on, you can do it, push that thing, yelling, you know. It's not that.
1: No. So we're all appointment-based. So when you come in, you've got a coach with you the entire time. We want to make sure you're set up on the equipment properly. And that we don't want any injuries as we're going through this process. OsteoStrong has done millions of sessions, and the rate of injuries like 0.00%, 1%. So it's something that we are really prideful about, that we always take the care to make sure we're doing it properly so nobody gets hurt.
0: You know, I never talk about your staff. Your amazing staff. They're just so professional, so personable, but they make you do everything right. You don't just go in there and push this machine. They articulate it just perfectly for you and in a nice way.
1: Yeah, so that's what they're there for. They want to make sure you're set up properly. We don't want any injuries. We want to make sure you're getting the most benefit as well. So they're going to be coaching you on how to get the best benefit out of what you're doing during the session, and what you can do beyond that as well. We'll usually go over tips and tricks that you can do at home that can actually help you with your progress.
0: You've said before the skeletal system's the foundation of your body and provides more than just strength and protection. Tell me about the whole, this is a skeletal issue.
1: Yeah, I mean, that's what your whole body is based off of, your bones, your skeleton. People that shrink as they get older, the reason they're shrinking is because their bones are getting porous and they're shrinking. So that's the issue with bones, because it's going to hold you up. It's going to hold you upright, keep your height. So that's really important. Muscle is really important as well. I don't want to discount that. We're not a gym where you're going to build muscle. Going through what we do, it's going to strengthen your muscles. It's actually going to make the fibers denser, going to make the muscles stronger. But if you're looking to bulk up and increase your muscles, you definitely do that in gym, where you're going to be doing reps and stressing those muscles a little differently than what we do.
0: And you have four stations, which deal with four areas of the body.
1: Yep.
0: What about, I know you improve the bone density. That's a given. I mean, people take the, we'll talk about the scans, but they take the scans and they see the improvement. Mm-hmm. They see, which is so amazing. What, you know, it does other things though, with like posture and balance. Tell me about that.
1: Yeah. So, balance is really important to prevent falls and injuries. So each week when you come in, we're going to work on balance and do some balance exercises and practice balance. We want to work on posture. Posture is really important. For you, if you can stay upright, when people start getting hunched over, that weight of their head is actually going to mess up things in their back, things like that. So keeping your posture up is really important. And then the other thing that's the benefit is just less joint and back pain. So as we get older, we get a lot of pain, aches and pains. Going through the equipment will actually strengthen your tendons, your ligaments, everything around your joints. And it reduces your pain quite a bit.
0: Now, speaking of that, to kind of go along with that, you've got some amazing modalities there. Tell me about those. Those are exciting, and those really work on your joints, your body, and all kinds of things.
1: Yeah, we've got a lot of good beneficial items for joint and back pain. So we've got red light therapy. This is great for reducing inflammation in the body. It's good for collagen production, skin repair. It's good for men. It's great for testosterone production. Increases hair.
0: I spent a lot of time in there, by the way. No, sorry.
1: So if people are losing hair, it actually will help regrow your hair back. We actually have people that come in for weight loss as well. So we've got people that come for weight loss, and we've got a specific program for that. So that's great. Then we've got PMF mats, pulse electromagnetic field mats. These are going to help rejuvenate the cells in the body.
0: Right.
1: So we can kind of focus those. You've got aches and pains on a certain joint. We can focus areas on that. We've got a biocharger. You might want
0: Fascinating.
1: To look that thing up. It's kind of pretty scientific, but it's a energy therapy. It's got a Tesla coil in the center. We've got some different natural gas tubes that go around it, and we can set recipes for whatever ailment you've got. If you've got anxiety issues, digestion issues, sleep issues, whatever you got going on, we can set a recipe, and we can get you in front of that machine and absorb that energy, and it's going to help help with your whatever you got going on.
0: If you don't think it doesn't put out energy, folks, Aaron handed me a light bulb, just a light bulb to hold in my hand, and I got by the machine, and the light bulb came on.
1: Yeah, so that was a fluorescent light bulb, and just being near the machine while it's running, the amount of energy that it's putting off will actually light the bulb up right in your hand. It's pretty slick.
0: And this is painless and sweat-free. You don't need to go out to Amazon and order a brand new turquoise gym suit with you can walk in street clothes and do this.
1: Yes, yeah, nobody has to wear anything specific. You just want comfortable shoes. You just don't want to wear your stilettos. I know Terry likes to come with stilettos, but...
0: I do, on Tuesdays.
1: But no, yeah, you just want comfortable shoes and just your normal street clothes. You're not going to work up a sweat, but yeah, we're going to be able to help you out with whatever you got going on.
0: Now, from the time you walk, I want you to take a tour, folks. Okay, there's no question. I want you to take a tour of the facility. It'll be so worth it, but let's say you come to a session. How long is that session?
1: You know, it only takes 10 to 15 minutes once per week for the bone building sessions. When people come out for the first time, we actually ask them to at least book an hour, because we want to give you a full tour. There's a lot of explanation, show you how this is going to work, how it's going to benefit you. So we do ask people to block out a full hour the first time. But once you start coming regularly, 10 to 15 minutes once a week is all that you need.
0: It's just so amazing. And I'm not... I've been doing it for 2.5 years, and my bone scan came out really good. My wife is basically got osteo, is going into the osteopenia stage. Mm. So you got to help me. When you get back from Spain, you got to help me get her in there,
1: yes.
0: You know, because she thinks it's a gym. Okay, I've been talking to her for 3 years now about that. But anyway, how do folks get a tour of Osteo Strong and get more information?
1: Yeah, you can give us a call at 916-898-2142. And you can book a call with us, or if you want to go to our website, we've got some videos, and you can actually book a session there. It's osteostrongrc.com, and you'll get all our information there.
0: Thank you, Aaron Provencal. For Eric and Aaron and myself, this show is going way too fast. I mean, so much information. We're going to come back and talk more about Osteo Strong with Aaron, and in the meantime, you stay with us right here at the Home Show on a Saturday morning on AM 1380, The Answer. Okay, a shout out for Titan Tree Service. 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

0: And welcome back. Yeah, we're running like the wind. The last segment of the home show right here on AM 1380, The Answer. So glad you're with us. I'm Terry Knight. I've got Aaron Provencal, my co-host. Never a guest, always a co-host. I don't have to do anything but ask a few questions because Aaron always brings a lot to the table and a lot of really good stuff. Aaron, thanks again for being here. We've only got one segment left. We're talking about OsteoStrong. I think one of the greatest biohacks in the world right now, and it's really growing internationally. And you have the only location here in the, close to us here in the Capital Cities region of Northern California. So we were talking about all of the benefits and what it is, but it's all about the bone density, and you've got an event coming up, a bone scan event coming up in October. Tell me about it.
1: Yeah, so in order to check your bone density, you can't just look at it. You've got to get a scan done. So most doctors will refer you to what's called a DEXA scan. So you can get a DEXA scan through your doctor, through the imaging companies around here. You can do them on your own. You can go to like DEXAFIT in Midtown. They'll do a scan for you. Those all take, they have radiation. So some people get a little scared with that. It's a very small amount of radiation, but we do have a company that's coming to our facility. They come out about once a quarter, and they do an ultrasound of the bone. So this is a scan of the bone, and it's not going to tell you the density of the bone, but it's going to give you your fragility score. So it's going to give you a score that'll say how likely are you to break a bone. So it gives you your bone quality as well. So they're going to be out on October 26th and 27th, and it's called a REMS Equalite scan. And like I said,

0: Here's today's word of encouragement with pastor and attorney, Mosley Collins.
1: The Bible says that all things work together for good to those who love God and are called according to His purpose. All things, even things that look bad, God will cause them to work together for your good, for your blessing, in Jesus' name.
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2: So we'll give you all that information. But you hit a nerve here, Aaron. If you already have osteopenia or osteoporosis, are you too late for OsteoStrong?
3: You're not. I mean, most of our clients are already diagnosed with osteopenia, osteoporosis, and looking for alternatives to medication, trying to do things naturally. It's the best way to go. The medications that they give you have a lot of bad side effects on people. Some people are fine with it, but there's a lot of people that have a lot of issues. So there's ways to either do it in combination with the medications and get that bone strength much quicker, or if you're not wanting to do the medications at all and do it naturally, that's what we're here for.
2: So many people that I have known that have fallen, just a simple little fall, wasn't a bad fall or anything, but they broke a bone because their density was in such dire straits.
3: Yeah.
2: And they don't, some of them don't live much longer. I mean,
3: no, I mean, it's one out of four that break a hip die within a year, and then 50% of those are disabled for life. I mean, it's staggering what issues can happen after breaking a hip. So,
2: well, what about age? Is there how old do you have to be for OsteoStrong to be effective?
3: So after age 30, our bones get weaker over time. Just some people's go quicker than others. It depends on your nutrition. It depends on what you've done throughout your life, how active you are. Hormones play a big part of it. So there's a lot of things that can affect bone density. And some people are quicker than others. Some people have issues in their 40s. Some don't show up till later. But most of the time, the insurance companies these days aren't going to do a DEXA scan until you hit 65, unless you've broken something that you shouldn't have broke doing that activity. Then they might get you in sooner. So I'm always about being proactive, going and getting it done on your own just to get the information.
2: By the way, I'm going to do another shout out for your, this will be my second shout out for your amazing professional staff you've got there. Gosh, they have their act together. And it's a little intimidating sometimes, especially in the beginning. And they make it a lot easier on it. But I got to tell you something, a shout out to them for really helping me with my balance.
3: Oh, good.
2: I mean, this isn't just the machines and the bone things. They really help you with your posture and your balance. I mean, when you're doing those balance exercises, they turn on the little vibration platform and
3: yep.
2: It's serious. But I have gotten so much better because of that. And it's probably prevented falls.
3: Yeah, I mean, that's the goal. I mean, that's, yeah, the vibration plates are great for, we do some balance exercises there, but it's also good for lymphatic drainage. And they do say it does stimulate bone growth a little bit as well, just the vibration that we've, the settings that we've got as well.
2: Okay, a text I got, we probably already covered this, but I want to make sure, because I get this all the time. People that come in that have, let's say, osteopenia or full-blown osteoporosis, their bone density can still improve.
3: Yeah, I mean, we've had, so osteoporosis about -2.5 and below. We've had people with like a -4.7.
2: Wow.
3: Being able to bring it up to quite a bit of improvement up into the negative twos. So, I mean, it's definitely reversible.
2: That's huge. Yeah. And that's huge. And that's going to sure, well, it's going to, there's going to be a lot, it's a longevity issue because I don't care how good your heart is, and how good your mind is, if your bones go and you start falling and all that stuff, that's terrible. And I have so many war stories. I'm sure you've heard them too. The founder, he did it because of his mother, didn't he?
3: Yes.
2: That's always a neat story.
3: Yeah, John Jaquish. He actually lives here in Sacramento. So his mom had osteoporosis, and he was on a mission to figure out how he could reverse it for her naturally, because he was afraid of all the side effects that the medications have. And so he tested her, and I mean, she was in tears sometimes with some of the tests that he put her through, but he was able to figure it out, and he created the machines that we use today. And his mom was actually, she lives in Grass Valley, and she was coming to our center for a while there. She's had some health issues and hasn't been able to come in a while, but we hope to have her back again.
2: I could just hear her with John saying, John, I'm

0: your mother.
1: That I don't want to do that. this is such an amazing biohack, and it's expanding internationally all over the world now because it's working. Yeah. How do they folks get more information and take that tour?
2: Yeah, so if you go to our website, OsteoStrongRC for RanchoCordova.com, you can check out our video. 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We want you to come down, experience it, and try it all out and get some more education on beyond what we can talk about here. But we can specific areas that we can help you in your life, and we'd love to show you.
1: Wow, thanks so much. Remember, 916-898-2142. And all of that, I'm going to post it on Facebook. I'll post it on my webpage. And, of course, you can call or text me if you missed anything. But call Aaron direct. Call OsteoStrong. Aaron Provencal, have a great vacation. I want to hear all about all the travel savings when you come back. In the meantime, thanks for joining us. For Aaron and Eric and myself, Terry Knight, you have a great weekend and keep here all weekend long at AM 1380, The Answer.

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0: Breaking news this hour at Town Hall. I'm Bob Agnew in Washington. President Trump's tough stance on crime is paying off in Washington, D.C., where one major chain is opting to let customers shop the way they used to.
1: CVS pharmacy stores in Washington, D.C. are no longer locking up items thanks to President Trump's crime crackdown. Townhall.com reporting it's a huge quality of life win for folks who live in the District of Columbia. There's been a drastic decrease in shoplifting and other crimes. Homicides, for example, down 30%. Robbery down 7%, and auto thefts down 45%. The U.S. Attorney's Office report a 67% increase in prosecutions, so it appears the criminals are getting the message. Laura Winters reporting.
0: U.S. Senator Tom Cotton is warning voters to pay attention to what Hassan Piker is saying as he stumps for Democrat candidates. The prominent left-wing streamer recently said he wants to send Senator Cotton to a re-education camp.
2: Re-education camps involve rounding up opponents of the regime and the party, shipping them off, starving them, torturing them, indoctrinating them. That's what Hassan Piker says he wants to do to me and apparently plenty of other people.
0: And Cotton was interviewed by the Salem Radio Network. Mental health experts seeing an increase in the number of people suffering ill effects from online gambling. Liz Ward is with Penn State Health Advancement.
3: You can do it from your home. You can do it while you're at a waiting room waiting for an appointment.
0: A sports performance psychologist highlighting the negative mental health impact on pushing children too hard when it comes to youth sports.
4: These kids who are feeling the effects of stress because they're so invested in these sports that they're just overwhelmed. Their bodies, their minds are overwhelmed, and they're having trouble keeping up with things that they need to do in their daily lives.
0: And that is Dr. Joseph Galasso at Baker Street Behavioral Health. He says that sports is getting pushed on younger and younger children. More.
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8: 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Welcome to Hard Truth, Real Stories. California is one of the most beautiful and prosperous places to live. And yet, we have a problem far worse than any other state in the union. Homelessness. After decades of work, billions of dollars, and thousands of unfulfilled promises, it's time to address the real issue. Sacramento Navigators is an organization working toward the real change that needs to happen. Over the next hour, you'll hear firsthand from people on the front lines fighting for a lasting solution. That solution is addressing the addictions that lead to homelessness. Join your host, Chris Evans, as he dives deeper into what government, nonprofits, and others are doing on Hard Truth, Real Stories.
12: Joining us is California State Senator Roger Nilo, representing the 6th Senate District here in Sacramento and Placer Counties. You know, Senator Nilo brings a pretty unique perspective to Sacramento because before returning to the legislature after about a decade, he spent that time in business. And he served in the Sacramento County Board of Supervisors. He spent 6 years in the State Assembly, and he later served as the president and CEO of the Sacramento Chamber of Commerce. So he has a lot of experience. And that leads us directly to today's hard truth. California is one of the wealthiest and most powerful states in America. We pay some of the highest taxes in the country, and we spend billions trying to solve the biggest problems. So today, I want to ask a simple question in our hard truth segment. Are Californians getting what they're paying for? And that's all coming up right after this.
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12: All right, friends, joining us today from California State Senator Roger Nilo, who represents the 6th Senate District. He's covering portions of Sacramento, Placer counties. Senator Nilo has a long history of public service, and we are so happy to have you. Senator, welcome.
14: Well, thank you very much. Happy to be here.
12: You know, you have been in politics for quite a while now, starting in what, 1999?
14: 1999 was when I was February 99 sworn onto the Board of Supervisors. That's when I was no longer known as a car dealer. I was known as a politician. One day made the difference.
12: Yeah, yeah. Well, you went from car dealer to politician. All right. And so that was on the Sacramento County Board of Supervisors.
14: Correct.
12: You're really unique because you've been on the supervisors, you've been in the assembly, and now you're in the state senate. So you really have a vast background that a lot of people, you know, never experience.
14: Well, I've been lucky. I served 6 years in the on the board, and then right after that 6 years in the assembly, I was termed out.
12: Yeah, you were termed out.
14: And I did run for Senate to fill the vacancy of Dave Cox when he passed away.
12: Right.
14: I was unsuccessful. And so, you know, a political career isn't really complete until you lose at least one election. So I went on from there, and I was out for 12 years doing a couple of other things. But the 2020 redistricting came up with a district that appeared to me I could win if I wanted to run. And I decided to take the plunge, so I'm back.
12: And what was the motivating factor after 12 years of being out of this nonsense for you to decide to jump back in?
14: Well, I enjoy the process. I enjoy public policy. But at that time, homelessness was such a huge problem for the state. It had gotten significantly worse over the several years before. I was following it from the outside, frustrated about it, because I think the state is doing almost everything wrong. And that was really probably the single thing that was most important in making me decide to come back.
15: Okay, and I agree, it's a huge problem. What do you think is driving our problem we have right now?
14: Well, the state policy has been being driven by two principles, if you will, that are just off the mark.
15: Okay.
14: One is the majority party, or those that are controlling things, believe that homelessness is just simply a housing problem. If we just have more housing and more affordable housing, homelessness would go away. And I completely disagree with that. It is not entirely a drug abuse and mental illness problem, but it is largely a drug abuse and mental illness problem. And that gets to the other thing that drives failure, and that is a policy called Housing First. And Housing First says, we'll get you under a roof, and if you want services, they're available to you, but we won't compel it. And, you know, if people really wanted services, if they're in the streets, they'd probably try to get it anyway.
15: Right.
14: And this state adopted Housing First in 2015, and that is the point at which, well, the Housing First and then also Proposition 47 that eliminated any drug offenses from being prosecuted.
15: Sure.
14: And since those two things happened, homelessness has ballooned. And I think that's why. Housing First is a failure. The decriminalization of drug offenses means that drug court wasn't effective, which was terribly, very effective before.
15: Correct.
14: So drug addiction has skyrocketed, and the Housing First problem does nothing to solve that.
15: Agreed. You know, one of the things we run into on a regular basis is people of all ages on the streets, but by the time we see them, it's the addiction that's taken over. It's not it's not the cost of housing, it's not rent, it's none of that. It's they're being motivated every day by the addiction. And once you're motivated by an addiction, you have a completely different motivation than everybody else.
14: I would point people to a series of columns that that just came out, authored by Tom Philp, who's a longtime editorial writer, does really good work. But he's written a series of, I think, five columns dealing exactly with this. And if you read those five columns, again, they're on the Sacramento Bee and you can access it online.
15: Sure.
14: You will get a good feel for what the fundamental problem is in solving homelessness.
15: All right, so we're going to wave a magic wand right now. Here it goes. Here, this is my magic wand. I'm waving it. Now you get to solve the problem. What's the first thing you do?
14: I would eliminate Housing First as the sole use of all state funds. There can be a place for it. We need to triage people. Why are they homeless? This is what we used to do with regard to welfare back when I was on the Board of Supervisors. Why do you need welfare? And let's address that issue. Is it a job? Is it childcare? Is it transportation? And we worked to provide those things.
15: Right.
14: So you're homeless. Why is the person homeless? Now, again, I think a lot of it is substance abuse and mental illness. And what we need to be driven by, and we're not, is the ultimate goal has got to be self-sufficiency. The goal in current state policies is permanent supportive housing.
15: Right.
14: That means they're basically a ward of the state because
15: forever.
14: They're still addicted and nothing's being done. Now, the governor did have a very good program called Care Court, which families could petition the court to compel a relative who was mentally ill or victim of substance abuse or both and bring them into the system on a conservator basis and compel treatment. It unfortunately was watered down because the compelling never happened.
15: Right.
14: If the relative that has the problem just says, well, I don't want to do it, they don't have to do it. Now, there are entities like ACLU, who says, well, people with mental illness and drug abuse, they have rights, they have constitutional rights, and you're violating them if you try to compel treatment. Well, I think we're violating their well-being, their long-time well-being, by not doing everything we can to compel them to treatment. And, again, be driven by self-sufficiency as the ultimate goal. Those are the sorts of things that, if that wand was really effective, that I would pursue.
15: Excellent, excellent. And I think that would be a great first step. When we're dealing with most of the people we deal with, they're resistant to any services because services have requirements. And, you know, I don't know what we've got to do to wake people up that the people on the streets, many of them are rejecting services multiple times. I've seen Sac County people send health workers go down and work with people on A Street and B Street and literally begging them to take services. And it's just easier to stay high all day long and stay on the sidewalk for $35 every 3 days for an eight ball. And if you talk to any of the guys who come through our program, the Sacramento Navigators program, they'll all tell you they had to reach their lowest possible point. And when they reached their lowest possible point, they decided to change. And that was the motivator. It wasn't anything from outside. They had to do it internally.
14: And the unfortunate thing is there are too many people who would die before they reached that lowest possible point. Obviously, death is the lowest possible point, but it's kind of too late.
15: Yeah, and that's a regular for us. I mean, we routinely run into Narcanning people and people who have gone a little bit too far. So Prop 36 strengthened the consequences for certain drug offenses. Do you think that's had any major effect?
14: Well, no, not because of Prop 36, but because the governor refuses to fund it. Now, there were two principal pieces of Prop 36. One was addressing the serial theft, and a third occurrence is grand theft, regardless of the amount. And that's pretty effective because local cops can enforce that. The other piece of it was what's called a treatment-mandated felony drug offense. It reversed what Proposition 47 did, which decriminalized all drug offenses.
15: Exactly.
14: Now, the worst place for a drug addict is jail. I'll submit that. But the reason it says treatment-mandated felony, and it's on the third offense, is because treatment is mandated as part of the offense. And if the person goes through treatment, the offense is erased and there's no jail time. That's right. What drug court used to do before Proposition 47. The problem is it costs money. And the governor in his budget proposal in 2025 and again in 2026 had $0 because he said, if the local governments supported this, they need to find the money. Well, that is totally absurd.
15: Sure.
14: The state, the local governments are totally dependent upon state and federal funding for their health and human services programs and so many others also. And so now there has been some funding in 2025. We did put, I think, $100 million. That's nowhere near enough.
15: Right.
14: It needs $300 to $400 million to get to counties the resources in order to handle the treatment that's needed.
15: I know where we can get it.
14: Yeah.
15: Supertrain. Let's kill the Supertrain.
14: Well, now there's another subject. I just did an interview about that this afternoon.
15: Did you?
14: That project is just a mess. It was originated with a fundamental untruth.
15: Right.
14: If you go back to 2006 or 8 when the proposition was on the ballot, if you read that ballot title and summary statement, which too many people judged their vote on that, which is another thing I've worked on too.
15: Was Jerry Brown responsible for that at the time?
14: Exactly.
15: That's what I thought.
14: The Attorney General writes those things. Mm-hmm. If you read that title and summary, you would conclude incorrectly that you get the whole system for $9.5 billion.
15: Right.
14: Now, not only that, but in the detailed explanation of that ballot measure, it did say that the total cost of the system would be 80 or 100 billion, I forget what the number was. We've blown so far past that,
15: yeah.
14: it's almost comical. There have been political decisions made that is that's changed the root of the system that I believe will make it impossible for that, even if we ever achieve the system, for it to operate as a true high-speed rail. And now we have these corruption accusations
15: yeah.
14: about horribly irresponsible spending.
15: Yeah.
14: The whole project is a mess.
15: Yeah, $600,000 in unauthorized spending, or questionable spending, you know, yeah. and you just kind of look
14: now, at that's a drop in the bucket.
15: Oh, yeah, compared to what they're spending,
14: the
15: for
14: whole
15: sure.
14: thing, but it's endemic.
15: Right. And that leads me to another question, because recently we had, in a couple of weeks, we're going to have Angelique Ashby come in, and she's going to talk a little bit about her SB 802, which was a consolidation. And I know originally, I think you'd supported that, and then when it actually came to be, you took a pass on, you didn't vote at all on it. My question is, the thing that scares me about stuff like that is when they take all these different groups and put them together into one pot, is everything we see is that one pot ends up spending a whole bunch of money and wasting a bunch of money. It doesn't seem like it gets more efficient. It seems like it gets less efficient. So what's your kind of thought on SB 802?
14: Well, my concern about SB 802 was bringing the suburban cities into it. The homeless challenge that we have in this area is in the urban core, in the city of Sacramento. And it requires, yes, much better collaboration between the city and the county. I agree with that. I'm just not sure what Folsom and Citrus Heights and Rancho Cordova can do about that. And so that was my concern about SB 802. I talked with Angelique about that several times during the process. It was not a public position of mine because
15: right.
14: Two things. Angelique is a good friend, number mm-hmm. one. And number two, because of her position, she was probably going to prevail. And what I wanted to be was a part of the solution. And so now that it's passed, I've told her that I am ready to do whatever I can to improve the situation. But it will be largely better collaboration between the city and the county of Sacramento.
15: Well, I think it'll help. I mean, the city is taking, they said, a 19% decrease in homelessness in their last PIT count. And, of course, the counties, theirs was up by a bunch. So the counties got a lot of the issues floating into it at the same time.
14: Those counts are not totally reliable.
15: Are you kidding me?
14: Yeah.
15: You could knock me over with a feather right now.
14: They take them in the wintertime, which is interesting. But I don't think that city count was an accurate count.
15: Yeah. Well, I understand. I've thought that the counts a couple times have been a little skewed, particularly during the pandemic when they skipped a year but decided to count anyhow.
14: Right.
15: And the number went massively up. I think at that point we had more homeless people in San Francisco that particular year. But it's an ongoing issue. You know, Tin Ho, our DA, he uses a figure of about 85% are addicted to some substance, with about 5% being mentally ill because of the addiction, and then about 5% on top of that that are just organically mentally ill. So by the time you add up 85, 5, 5, and 5, you know, you're getting pretty close to 100% of the people have some type of either mental or drug issue. We've also had, you know, one of the things we do in this show a lot is I go out on the streets and I actually interview the individuals that are on the streets. And I've been a little bit amazed because the one thing I keep running into over and over is in our county, here we have 211, but every one of them is registered with them, and every one of them is waiting for calls back or service. I mean, it just seems like there's a huge stumbling block where call 211, but once you call, there's nothing after that. Have you registered, seen that at all in your time?
14: Well, not that specifically, but mm-hmm. There is a shortage of resources for people to serve people that have drug addiction and mental illness. And again, that gets back to the funding.
15: Right.
14: And the state has been, in my opinion, totally irresponsible. First of all, the fundamental approach that they're taking to it is flawed. Housing first, and the assumption that if we just had more housing, we wouldn't have homelessness. So we approach it from the wrong position in the first place. But Prop 36 brought about this treatment-mandated felony, and the state is just not providing the resources to counties, and they can't do it.
15: I do have one. I've been debating whether I should ask you this question or not, but I'm going to anyhow because you're dealing with. I want to talk a little bit about Prop 50. And what Prop 50 did to the state.
14: It disenfranchised millions of people.
15: And, you know, I've got to tell you, I love a lot of the people I work with and many of the people I work with. And I'm not going to say what party they're part of. But it's amazing to me that I sit in meetings sometimes and I look around and I think three quarters of the people in this room voted to strip away the rights or the effectiveness of the vote of the conservatives in this state. And I just think, what would happen if that had been based on color or religion? I mean, it's amazing to me that we voted to take and eliminate conservatives in California's effectiveness of their vote based on what might happen in Texas. And now I've got a problem because when I decide whether I'm going to vote for you, I've got to decide what are you going to do when something happens in Texas or Louisiana or Massachusetts or something. It just seems like it's too hard for the voter to come up with a logical explanation of why we did that.
14: The interesting thing is that the Citizens Redistricting Commission, which established the districts that existed before, right. Even that was disproportionately based upon actual numbers,
15: right.
14: Weighted toward Democratic registrations as opposed to conservative. We did not have the number of Republican congressional seats that equals the percentage of Republican voters in the state.
15: Yeah.
14: So it was already imbalanced.
15: Yeah.
14: But our president, unfortunately, publicly told Texas to find him more seats. I think that was I'll be generous and say unwise, and he made it a huge public issue. And of course, every Democratic state reacted to that. And here in California, Governor Newsom did, and they put Proposition 50 on the ballot, and they said, if you don't pass Proposition 50, then you're giving Donald Trump what he wants. And like it or not, Donald Trump is not really popular in California. And there are enough voters in California. It is, after all, a blue state.
15: It is.
14: There are enough voters in California that if you convince them that Donald Trump's for it, they're going to be against it. And that's how Proposition 50 passed.
15: Well, sure. And that's exactly the reason why every answer to every question I've noticed from the governor comes back to something Donald Trump did.
14: Well, that we hear that on the Senate floor all the time.
15: Yeah, yeah.
14: Most of our budget problems have been blamed on the federal government.
15: Sure.
14: When right now the problems that the impact of that H.R. 1 bill, the One Big Beautiful Bill, which I don't like to call it that, I call it H.R. 1, the impact on this year's budget is like 0.1% of the total budget.
15: Right.
14: So it's not that much. It'll be more later. But the point is that the budget issue that we have has been created in and by California, but the majority party is constantly saying it's the fault of Donald Trump.
15: Sure. Well, and I understand, and I think that maybe after the midterms there'll be a little bit of pressure in another direction and we'll see some other things, but I'm just, when they first said they were going to do Prop 50, I thought, why would we mess up the entire electorate of the state? When that commission first started, I think it was back in about 1995, they put the original in, because we had a friend in Moorpark who was on the original, what do we call it, Citizens Advisory Committee.
14: The original Citizens Redistricting was established by a proposition,
15: right.
14: And I think it was 2010.
15: Oh, was it that late?
14: Yeah.
15: Because we had a friend who actually was on the commission, and again, he's left, but very fair guy, you know, and everything is, and again, in my personal opinion, I don't care if you're left or you're right, I just want you to be fair.
14: Well,
15: be looking out for the best interest for the people. And as long as you're looking out for the best interest, I can disagree with you politically, but we're both working for the same thing.
14: What a lot of people forget is that the Democratic Party, particularly at the national level, the congressional representatives, have been opposed to the Citizens Redistricting Commission from the get-go. It was on the ballot twice. The first time it was on the ballot, it was for state-only elections. And the only opposition to it was the congressional Democrats in California. They funded the argument against it. Then the next time was to bring congressional seats into the Redistricting Commission. And that time, interestingly, the congressional Democrats didn't formally oppose that. But they had another issue on the ballot that would have eliminated it.
15: Right.
14: And so they had this competing ballot measure. That one failed by the same proportion that the other one passed. So clearly the voters were against it. But in my opinion, when the current Proposition 50 expires in 2030, congressional Democrats will try to continue the effect of Proposition 50, or they may even try to completely eliminate the citizens redistricting.
15: Sure. Yeah, I looked at it this way. It's like, okay, we need to change this because it's unfair, and we're going to make it unfair for 3 years or 4 years, and then all of a sudden when we're in total control again, we have no threats whatsoever and Donald Trump is gone, then we're going to take it back and let the people take over.
14: I would not be surprised if
15: that never
14: congressional
15: happened.
14: Democrats worked to completely eliminate it again.
15: Now, you are currently facing re-election,
14: mm-hmm.
15: and if you win, this will be your last term?
14: Correct.
15: As senator? So what are your plans?
14: You mean in terms of if I win the election or what I do after I'm termed out?
15: Well, let's do both. Let's start with let's be positive here today, and we'll say when you win the election, what's your next plan?
14: Well, I have several legislative priorities that I continue to work on. We talked about that title in summary on the high-speed rail project. I have been working forever to transfer the responsibility of writing title and summary statements from the partisan attorney general to the impartial ledge analyst. And I didn't have much success in the assembly, but in the Senate, I've had it passed out of the elections committee three times. Two times was unanimous, but unfortunately, it dies in what I call the killing fields of the suspense file of the appropriations process.
15: Right.
14: It is sent to appropriations, it goes to the suspense file, and it's never taken off. So nobody ever votes against it. It's a good government measure. Leadership doesn't want it. It is silently killed on the in the suspense file. That happens not infrequently, but I've been a victim of that. I will continue to work on that. I also have a bill that I've been working on to provide small businesses relief for what's called drive-by lawsuits for alleged violations of disability access.
15: Oh, yeah.
14: There's a number of law firms who they just send letters and threaten people, but they say if you pay us $10,000, we'll go away. So this bill would give them 120 days to fix it if there is a defect. And that passed overwhelmingly out of the Senate, but one person, the chair of the Appropriations Committee in the Assembly, doesn't like the bill, and he refuses to give it even a hearing. Very undemocratic. I'm convinced it would pass out of the Assembly, so we'll continue to work on that. We'll continue to work on homelessness issues to try to free up some money to go toward what's called sober housing, where people that are trying to get off drugs and they need to be in a setting where nobody's using drugs,
15: right.
14: That is a violation of Housing First. And so there was a bill that passed this last session, but it was considerably watered down, and so we'll work on that. We'll work on other things that's in the interest of governments that are in the community. I've carried bills on behalf of them. So we will, Leah and I and the rest of our staff will have plenty of legislative work to do.
15: So you're not going to be bored is what you're saying. You're not going to take your final term as your term out, and then...
14: I said to my wife the other day, I said, you know, maybe when I'm termed out, because I said I've been on the Judiciary Committee and I'm not a lawyer. I'm an accountant. I'm a CPA. And I've been on this Judiciary Committee. And at the last meeting after 4 years, I said to the chair, Tom Umberg, who's a good friend, he and I served together in the assembly. I said, you know, Tom, all this time I've served on this committee and I'm not a lawyer, I'd at least get some kind of honorary law degree. And so he, at the end of the meeting, he said, by the power vested in me, I grant Senator Nilo an honorary law degree. And then he said, but I have no power to do that.
15: And he followed it with to infinity and beyond.
14: Yeah, exactly. So I told my wife, I said, you know, maybe when I'm turned out, I'll go to law school. And she groaned.
15: Yeah, I was going to say, how long have you been married?
14: 50. Well, when my wife is around, I say that we've had 8 years of wedded bliss, which is not bad out of 57 years of marriage.
15: Right, right, right. Well, we're 48 years, so we're catching you.
14: Newlyweds.
15: Newlyweds. But we did know each other 6 days when we got engaged. So
14: really?
15: We were a little faster.
14: Oh, my wife and I have known each other since we were 8 years old.
15: Oh, there you go. Wow. Well, so I even if you lose the next election, you're going to be able to go home to a loving wife.
14: Yeah, she'll be relieved. She is not enthused by the legislative process and
15: well,
14: never has been.
15: I can tell you I can relate to that.
14: Yeah.
15: I can definitely relate to that. Somebody doesn't want you getting involved in politics at all. So anyhow, well, this is wonderful. We appreciate you so much coming in. As you look forward now for California, because everywhere I look, and particularly in the nonprofit segment, if we can just talk about that for 1 second, in the nonprofit segment, I see so much on TV about the corruption and things going on. And I know several people here in Sacramento who run small nonprofits who are just every day going like, oh, my God, I just need help. And you've got these guys, you know, they're $38 billion and they're driving Mercedes around. I thought it was weird back in the day when Mitch McConnell's wife was running the Red Cross for $650,000 a year. I mean, there's so much waste in so many of these nonprofits. I understand that. But at the same time, how do we find the ones that are blowing the money and find the ones that are doing the work?
14: We support them personally. You know, America, the United States, is tremendously generous. I don't know what the statistic is now, but several years ago, I looked at the per capita donations by private citizens to nonprofit organizations, and the United States was more than the cumulative total of the next two or three.
15: Right.
14: So we are a very generous people that way. And California has a lot of really high-quality nonprofit organizations and some really worthy of support. Some of them get government support. Some of them are totally dependent on private support.
15: Right.
14: In the budget, one of the priorities that our Republican caucus stated in a letter that we published in December and then again in May was we need to do more work to ferret out the you know, that old waste, fraud, and abuse thing. It's
15: sure.
14: an overused phrase, but it's out there. When you have that much public money available, there's going to be abuse, unfortunately, and I don't think we're doing enough to root it out.
15: Yeah, nowhere near, because it seems like it's rampant right now in a lot of different ways. That's too bad. Well, we do appreciate your time. You have served the public well. You've served for a while. You're looking forward to another 3 years, and then what?
14: 4 years.
15: Four years. Well, yeah. You're only going to work three of them.
14: I have.
15: Wait, are you a state worker working home 2 days a week or pretending to work? Never mind. We won't go there.
14: I do have a home office, and I spend a lot of time there when I'm not in the Capitol office. But
15: and so what is the plan after the plan?
14: I have no plan after 2030, and I'll be termed out. And parting from my staff will be a very sad event. They will all go on and continue to serve. I have no idea what I'm going to do. But then when I was termed out of the assembly, I had no idea.
15: Right.
14: But I ended up running the Metro Chamber for 3 years. I ended up running an agency for El Dorado County through a sort of a reorganization. That was about a seven-month thing. So, you know,
15: I actually
14: along. Maybe I'll go back to selling cars.
15: Maybe you could do that. But I have a better idea, actually. You know, Sacramento Navigators, we didn't reinvent the wheel. Our whole nonprofit is based on a real simple premise. In 1865, a guy by the name of William Booth went out into the ghettos of London, and he was a minister, and he was bringing in the alcoholics into his church. And the people who were attending the church kind of got upset and said, you know, we don't necessarily want the alcoholics here. So he left, and he formed a group called the Volunteer Army. And then eventually, after a couple of years, him and his wife changed it to the Salvation Army.
14: Oh.
15: And yeah. Basically, the Salvation Army started, again, in 1865 in London, and they grew. And when my grandmother immigrated from Nova Scotia to the United States in 1904. She was part of the Salvation Army movement, and she came to Portsmouth, New Hampshire, and actually established one of the corps there. So we basically took Sacramento Navigators and used their system that's 150 years old, and it works effectively with addictions as it did with alcoholism. And we followed the exact same course. So it's really just a continuation on what his work was 150 years ago. And that's what I really like about it.
14: That is one of the core organizations that I support personally every year. And that is most definitely one of the organizations that I would include in what I referenced before are worthy of people supporting with their hard-earned dollars.
15: Absolutely.
14: The Salvation Army is an excellent organization. They have very little overhead. You know that a significant portion of what you give is going directly to services to people who
15: need absolutely them. And all my aunts and uncles were officers, so that's kind of where I got my motivation to follow through with that. So we're very excited about that as we see that grow. But anyhow, my offer for you after you get done with your 4-year term is Sacramento Navigators is always looking for good board members, people to come in and help us on the board and point us in the right direction. So I'm going to put you down right now as a firm maybe.
14: Yes, put me down as a firm maybe. Right. I'm sure there'll be other opportunities for me.
15: Absolutely. Well, I don't know if they're going to be any better, though. That's going to be...
14: You're not biased, though.
15: No, not at all. Not at all. Anyhow, my friend, I appreciate you so much coming and spending some time with us today. I know you're a very, very busy person. You've got a lot going on, and it's really an honor to have you come in and spend some time with us.
14: Well, I enjoyed it. Nothing I like better than pontificating on everything that I believe in.
15: Well, you're an excellent pontificator. All right. Senator Nilo, thank you so much. We appreciate you coming in. God bless you.
14: Thank you.
15: Wish you the best, and we thank you for all your work for our community. You're a good guy, and we
16: Running
15: appreciate
16: a business
15: what
16: is
15: you
16: challenging.
15: Do.
14: Thank you very
16: Growing
14: much.
16: Growing one,
14: happy
16: that
14: to be
16: takes
14: with
16: the
14: you.
16: Right connections. 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

And now it's time for today's hard truth. There was a time when saying you lived in California meant something. California was opportunity. California was innovation. People came here because this was the place where things happened. You know, we built industries. We built communities. We grew food for the country. We created technology that changed the world. And California still has an extraordinary amount of places. But today, I want to ask a difficult question. What's happening to California? Because I don't think I'm the only California looking around and wondering how a state with this much wealth, this much talent, this much opportunity, and this many resources can continue to struggle with some of the same basic problems year after year. And before somebody turns this into a Republican versus Democrat thing, that's not where we're at all. I mean, Washington certainly contributes to some of our problems, but think about the national political environment we've lived in for years. You know, Republicans blame Democrats. Democrats blame Republicans. One administration wipes out what the previous administration did. Everybody raises money off the fight. You know, Republicans and Democrats, they're all raising money off the fight. I will say the one thing that I think the left doesn't realize about Trump is that half of the stuff he says is there to generate response. And the left, unfortunately, including our state leadership, falls for it every single time. Here's a case in point. Hey, Gavin. No one is truly going to call it SI. Stop acting like you have the vapors over everything Trump does. Trump isn't your problem. Rubio and Vance and your track record, that's your problem. And meanwhile, regular, everyday people still have to get up on Monday morning, go to work, pay the mortgage, make payroll, buy groceries, and figure out how they're going to afford everything. You know, at some point, shouldn't we be allowed to ask who's solving the problems? That's really what I'm more interested in is, once we identify the problem, who's going to fix it? And that's where we come to our public servants. And I want to talk a little bit about public service. I think those two words should mean something. A public servant isn't supposed to be our ruler. They're supposed to work with us. And, you know, we should be able to ask our public servants about their financial disclosures and where the money's coming from. You know, they're already required to disclose certain investments, income, gifts, property, and business interests. That's important. But disclosure shouldn't end the conversation. When someone spends decades holding public office and they accumulate substantial personal wealth, the public has every right to ask, how did that happen? Now, that doesn't mean somebody's committed a crime. It doesn't mean that every wealthy politician is corrupt. It means that transparency matters. Show us. Let the public see the financial interests. Let the public see who's paying lobbyists. Let us see and who receives government contracts. Let us see where the campaign money comes from. And if everything is legitimate, great. Transparency protects honest public officials too. Government should never be afraid of sunlight, but politicians play tricks. You know, our governor proudly claims he never signs an NDA, while conveniently forgetting that his office does them all the time. So he's technically right, but in my opinion, that's just a distinction without much of a difference. It's not because he's left or right, but because Californians deserve a straight answer from their governor, and he's been lying. And you know what else I've noticed? Is the answer to every problem when you ask the governor is Donald Trump did something bad. You know, it'd be great if our politicians would just stop fixating on Donald Trump. Focus on California. Focus on making California successful. You know, while they're worried about national politics, they're worried about running for president. Meanwhile, on B Street, Narcan was used yesterday on a guy 3 times just to save his life. I know that's inconvenient and gets in the way of the narrative, but while we spend billions on homelessness, people are still laying all over the streets. That's the California I worry we're losing sight of while politicians fight nationally. Now let's talk about homelessness for a second. This is one that matters deeply to me because I work with it every day. And here's a number that ought to stop every Californian. Roughly 1/4 of all of America's homeless are in our state. Think about that. California accounts for roughly 45% of America's unsheltered and homeless. You know, you have to think about that for a minute. I know you do think about it because we hear about it on the news like, you know, 19 times a day. The only people who don't seem to hear that message and realize that we have a massive influx of homeless people into this state are our political leaders in the state. California spent enormous amounts trying to address the problem.
The California State Auditor reported that the legislature appropriated, I think, was $37 billion between 2019 and 2022. And what did the state auditor say? The state still needs to do a better job of tracking the costs and outcomes of its homelessness programs. You think? Maybe? And while we're talking about the government efficiency, here's another question. Are we actually delivering state services as efficiently today as we could be? I mean, COVID changed how government works. There's no doubt about it. Remote work became necessary, but it isn't 2022 anymore. Why are all my dealings with the state 5 times slower because the state workers have to pretend to work from home 2 days a week? California shouldn't experience slower service, unanswered phone calls, or longer delays because government has decided convenience for their bureaucracy matters more than service to the public. Suppose every month you're spending more than you're bringing in. The credit cards keep climbing, the roof keeps leaking, the car still doesn't run right, and somebody in your family says, hey, I have an idea, let's spend even more money. What's the first question you're going to ask besides, are you crazy? You're going to say, oh, what? And the second question ought to be, what happened to all the money we've already spent? That's not complicated. Before asking taxpayers for another dollar, show us what happened to the last one. Because there's no such thing as government money. It's our money. Then there's California high-speed rail. Let's not get started on that, but what the heck, let's start. I know some people argue that California needs transportation alternatives, that the rail can reduce congestion and emissions and create jobs and connect growing regions across the state. Okay, but at what cost? You know, I personally think the entire idea is sheer lunacy. I mean, no one is going to ride a train for 6 hours at any speed when you can take a 60-minute flight. And they project something like 1.9 million riders in the first couple of years. I'm not sure why they didn't just project 1 billion riders. I mean, the number's just as valid. Today, the California High-Speed Rail Authority's 2026 budget plan estimates that completing the full San Francisco to Los Angeles-Anaheim Phase 1 system would cost approximately $126 billion under its current scenario. And the state has now committed $1 billion annually through 2045 from its cap and investment program to provide a long-term funding source for high-speed rail. You know, I'm not sure that's good news. The question is, what are our priorities? When we have homelessness at extraordinary levels, when families are struggling with housing costs, when small businesses struggle, when infrastructure needs repair, when the government itself tells us that billions in homelessness spending haven't

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1: There's a wonderful promise in the Bible, and here it is. Whoever believes in Jesus, trusts in Jesus, loves Jesus, will receive God's greatest gift, the greatest gift he can give a human being, which is eternal life.
0: Today's word of encouragement is presented by Mosley Collins Injury Lawyers, 916-ALL-4s for legal help.
2: And while the fraudsters and their willing accomplices in California government work to fund any NGO that can also benefit their friends and families, people lay around on our streets. That also raises another question for me. How did it become possible in the first place? And what systems are being changed so that the next $267 million scheme gets caught before the money goes out the door and they have to fight to get $70 million back? Now that's accountability. The state auditor has documented other examples of waste as well. One investigation found more than $4.6 million spent on a monthly service fees for thousands of state mobile devices that went unused for months, and in some cases, years. Again, $4.6 million might seem like a small, you know, compared to the state budget measured in billions, but that's exactly what the mentality that gets government into trouble. It's somebody else's money. They don't care. What they don't realize is somebody worked for it. Some business collected it, sent it to the Sacramento. Every dollar deserves accountability. And that brings me to regulation. California regulates a tremendous amount of our daily economic lives. Some of those regulations exist for very good reasons, like clean air, safe drinking water, workplace safety, consumer protection, building standards, environmental protection. And nobody seriously argues that there should be no rules. The question is different. Where does reasonable regulation end and unnecessary government control begin? And who's asking whether yesterday's regulations are still necessary before tomorrow's regulations get added? Don't we have like 4,000 laws a year? Because regulations accumulate. One rule becomes 10, 10 become 100, and eventually the business owner isn't spending Saturday morning growing his business, he's filling out forms. The contractor isn't building, he's navigating compliance. The nonprofit isn't helping people, they're documenting that they helped people. Government has an obligation to protect the public, but government should also have an obligation to periodically justify the rules it imposes on the public. And here's where I think the biggest issue lies. This isn't really about homelessness. It really isn't about a high-speed rail. It isn't really about regulations, and it isn't even about Democrat or Republicans. It's about trust. Government only works when the people believe the institutions governing them are fundamentally working for them. That trust is damaged when billions are spent without clear measurements. It's damaged when fraud happens. It's damaged when politicians appear more interested in partisan victory than in solving problems. And it's damaged when government responds to legitimate criticism by becoming defensive instead of transparent. But here's the other side of this. Government isn't some foreign occupying force. We elect it. We fund it. And ultimately, we're responsible for demanding better from it. That doesn't mean screaming at one another. It means asking better questions. How much did it cost? What did we get? Who received the money? What was the measurable results? Did it work? If it didn't, why are we still funding it? And if it did, why aren't we doing more? Those aren't Republican questions. They're not Democrat questions. They're taxpayer questions. California isn't a lost cause. Not even close. Look at what this state has. We have agriculture, technology, tourism, manufacturing, entertainment, some of the world's greatest universities. We have incredible natural resources. We have entrepreneurs. We have working families, immigrants who came here looking for opportunity and a better life. California has everything it needs to succeed. What we need is leadership willing to focus less on political fighting and more on results. We need accountability for the money we spend. We need government that remembers who it works for, and we need citizens willing to pay attention, ask questions, and demand better. Because California's future isn't determined only by the people sitting in Sacramento. It's determined by all of us. So don't give up on California. Get involved, speak up, demand accountability. 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

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Today wasn't about left or right talking points. It was about what's actually happening in California and Sacramento. 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And remember, every day is a bright new day filled with unlimited possibilities.

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6: Breaking news this hour at Town Hall. I'm Bob Agnew in Washington. The United Arab Emirates revealing new details as investigators zero in on the background of that terrorist co-pilot and his plot to take down the Fly Dubai flight from Dubai to Tel Aviv this week.
7: At issue is how this co-pilot got hired by Fly Dubai in the first place. Investigators say records show he had previously been suspended at another airline. Israeli Prime Minister Benjamin Netanyahu says evidence indicates this man was a radicalized Muslim who was on a mission to crash the plane. The Omani national was reportedly flagged by Oman Air as a security risk after he was in possession of extremist materials while serving as a co-pilot trainee back in 2024. Laura Winters reporting.
6: The U.S. continuing the pressure on Cuba. It is announced now that it sees two ships carrying fuel to the island nation. We get more details in this report from correspondent Ken Lorman.
8: The Coast Guard says they were illegally carrying hundreds of thousands of gallons of diesel fuel to the island nation. This comes as the U.S. continues to block oil shipments to Cuba and has imposed sanctions on the country. Fuel shortages on the island have led to power blackouts, impacting lighting, refrigeration, and water supply. Ken Lorman reporting.
6: Wall Street closed higher on Friday after a weaker-than-expected jobs report. More details on that report from correspondent Levon Putney.
9: Stocks rose after the Labor Department said the economy added just 29,000 jobs in September, which raised hopes the Federal Reserve will hold interest rates steady this month. Tech stocks added lift to the market with NVIDIA and AMD hitting all-time highs. At the closing bell, the Dow Jones Industrial Average gained 250 points to 51,176. The S&P 500 rose 56 points to 77,22. The NASDAQ climbed 319 points to 27,190. I'm Levon Putney.
6: More on these stories at
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15: Foundations of Freedom, a look at America's founding principles and the leaders who shaped our nation.
16: Ronald Reagan understood that freedom sometimes requires more than quiet diplomacy. It requires moral clarity. On June 12, 1987, standing before the Brandenburg Gate in a divided Berlin, Reagan issued a direct challenge to Soviet leader Mikhail Gorbachev. "Mr. Gorbachev, tear down this wall." The Berlin Wall was more than concrete and barbed wire. It represented a system that restricted movement, divided families, and denied millions the freedoms Americans often take for granted. Reagan refused to treat that division as permanent. He understood that free nations must be willing to identify the difference between liberty and oppression, and have the courage to say so. 2 years later, the Berlin Wall fell. Freedom survives when people refuse to accept tyranny as inevitable. So when freedom is challenged today, will we have the courage to defend it with the same clarity?
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19: All right, welcome, value listeners. This is Craig Ashton. 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
20: Good morning, and good to be here.
19: This is a Shady attorney giving you some legal direction along with me, Craig Ashton. Let me break down the stories for you so you can determine whether or not you want to spend the next hour of your existence engaged in this experience. Deion Sanders says Colorado dismissed multiple players following loss at Northwestern. So this goes to show you the vagaries of college sports now, because these guys might be making a couple million bucks a year. They do a couple things that essentially violate the conduct aspect of their contract, terminated, and all of a sudden they've got a massive tax liability, and they probably spent most of their money on bottle service at the local gentlemen's club at the away game. So that, I think, is really interesting because it shows the real world aspects of college sports. As you were saying, Ed, you seem to be a dedicated essentially traditionalist when it comes to school. You say it's all about academics, and you believe that that's the way it should be. No money changing hands. Brett Kavanaugh basically said in his concurrence in the last decision the U.S. Supreme Court decided regarding the NCAA and antitrust, 9-0 against the NCAA. Kavanaugh, in his concurring opinion, said, in any other industry, the NCAA's behavior would be illegal. That's what I see. I'm a free trade guy. I like, basically, the law should be everybody gets an equal opportunity to succeed. You don't get a guarantee to succeed. The law should protect you to have basically a even playing field, and the winner's the winner, and it's all about self-interest, and that's basically the way our economic system works, and so that's the way the football and college sports is essentially being organized. But the Protect College Sports Act just passed the Senate. So when I say pusillanimous, so essentially the Congress is typically pusillanimous. In other words, they lack courage. And now they have passed, you know, very overwhelmingly, the Protect College Sports Act. Essentially says, look, we've got a wild west of college transfers. So the NFL, you know, most businesses have at least some sort of restriction. You have a contract. There's a duration to the contract. If you start switching teams left, right, and center, you know, every year, then there's no continuity. The NFL basically dilutes the product that they're trying to sell because you can't get that kind of tribalism going if you don't recognize who's on your tribe, who's in your tribe.
0: Yeah, but didn't that just defeat your last argument? You like free enterprise, allow these people to move around and do whatever they want?
19: Yeah, well, that's called a contract. So you can enter into a free contract, right? So if you say, like, I ain't signing that in the NFL, you're saying, look, I want a one-year contract. That's it. Mm-hmm. Because I'm great. And my bet is I'm going to be better next year. And they're going to bet that you're going to blow your knee out and then have to pay you next year. So the idea is that's a bet. And you should be able to free to make that bet. And college sports, the NCAA has been on its back foot. So basically it's either the SEC, the ACC, et cetera, the Big Ten, Big 12, basically making decisions collectively, or the schools like LSU and Lane Kiffin to say, look, bottom line is, yeah, I think that if we press this, we would probably win on antitrust issues. Just let's listen to Brett Kavanaugh. So the Protect College Sports Act passed the Senate. It's going to get some pushback in the House of Representatives. And the reason is that it limits transfer to only one time. And if you try to transfer again, then you lose it. Basically have to wait a year of, in terms of transferring again, your eligibility gets truncated. And then you ultimately get 5 years of medical care, which I think is kind of a great idea because I don't want to have to be paying for that. If you get injured while you're playing for, you know, Ohio State and you injured your knee, then you should get 5 years of medical care to treat any injuries that you can attribute to what happened to you when you're playing a sport at that particular school instead of the taxpayers of, let's say, Ohio or California, if it's a California team paying for that.
0: But they are paying for it at the end of the day because they're paying for 5 years of insurance. And a lot of schools are public schools, and now so the public is going to be paying for it. And I don't think that's my job. If somebody wants to go play college sports and gets injured, that's on them. That's not my problem. So why should I be paying for it when they were there primarily to get an education?
19: So are you willing to say right now you're giving up your Social Security?
0: I don't have any.
19: Are you, when you become Medicare eligible, you're not going to do it?
0: Well, I've been paying into it for many moons, over 40-plus years, so why should I give up something I paid for?
19: Well, the idea about these particular give and takes is that it's about stability. And I'm watching right now, very interesting on the Ottoman Empire. I know that you this morning kind of expressed why you need to basically pay attention to that. Well, the Ottoman Empire was 500 years. Basically, they made the head of Sunni Islam in Constantinople. And the Ottoman Empire under Suleiman the Magnificent,

0: ultimately was all the way into Buda. They were right on the border with Austria, and all the way around the Mediterranean to essentially the Straits of Gibraltar. So they maintained stability by basically when the Sultan had a bunch of sons, only one could basically succeed the Sultan, and then the other ones would get what's called the velvet rope.
1: There you go.
0: So everybody wanted the Sultan to live as long as possible because you had a 29 out of 30 chance of being basically getting the velvet rope if the Sultan died. So there was no succession issues, and it maintained stability. And also what they did is they said to the Christians and the Jews, hey, as long as you pay a head tax, you're cool. We're not going to bother you. So it's very tolerant and ultimately led to stability. So those are the same ideas behind general welfare, behind Social Security, and also behind having 5 years of medical care for college players who get injured out of school. At least there's a connection, maintains the stability. So at least a connection to the injury is basically borne by the entity rather than the taxpayers in general.
1: Oh, that's a nice idea. I mean, because stability, because there was no free and fair elections, somebody got appointed for life. They are the Sultan. They are a supreme leader.
0: And they're also the Caliph and the Grand Mufti.
1: And they could probably have people executed at their will. So I don't know if that's a good trade.
0: Well, that's how we did everything until very recently.
1: Yeah, Elizabeth, about 250 years ago, yeah.
0: Yeah, Elizabeth Holmes is lucky that she didn't live in Elizabethan times. All right, so we'll talk about Deion Sanders. We'll talk about the Protect College Sports Act. And then we'll get into Diddy's pampered life.
1: Ooh,
0: in prison. He's got massages, nude photos, and he drinks Hennessy. Ultimately, there are men who cook for him, men who clean for him. There are men who make his bed, men who do his laundry. Sounds like the Grand Mufti.
1: Well, it sounds like the velvet rope.
0: So anyway, we'll talk about that, and then we'll talk about the convicted Theranos fraudster Elizabeth Holmes issues ominous threat from prison. I'll burn them.
1: Yeah.
0: I'll burn them. So we'll walk you through the different prison experiences of the rich and famous, maybe go back into history when cruel and unusual did not exist and drawn quartering was a thing. Basically, there was a deterrent effect to basically bad behavior, especially for people who are pretty rich.
1: Yeah.
0: I think we've lost that once we find out about what P. Diddy and Elizabeth Holmes are up to behind the velvet cell. All right. And then Trump calls for tremendous self-regulation as AI execs sign morally binding, quote-unquote, pact at White House. Hey, it's a start for sure. I mean, there is at least a public persona of altruism between these companies. Say, look, we need regulation. Some of it's probably we're the most powerful AI large language model, so we need to be regulated. So that kind of gets everybody's focused on, whoa. If they really believe that they're that powerful, maybe they are the best company, let's invest in them, right? So there is a bit of self-promotion. But Alphabet, Meta, NVIDIA, XAI, OpenAI, Anthropic, they were all there at the White House, freewheeling Donald Trump-style press conference. I've basically been a little kid. I used to watch politics, and I like Cyrano de Bergerac. I like ideas, and the way that Donald Trump does it, so freewheeling, it's nothing I've ever seen before. I mean, it's just like this crazy kind of really freewheeling set of ideas. It's kind of like spitballing the entire time.
1: Yeah, but it's a lot of access.
0: Yeah, a lot of access. So we'll talk about the four layers. They want to increase United commitment to increase cybersecurity and biosecurity, and they want to limit chemical threats and basically hacking into technical systems, so I think it's great. That needs to be done because something bad's going to happen, and it's better that we get ahead of this because once we don't, then the problem becomes much more difficult to deal with.
1: Yeah, I kind of analogize it to like the Manhattan Project. You were developing something that was extremely powerful, and now you've got you want to avoid proliferation and danger associated with it. Kind of reminded me of that.
0: Okay, then we'll talk about the AI. Judge Judy breaks into Florida man investigated in multiple Utah Lego thefts. And then we got naked Florida man found passed out in grassy intersection in Florida. And Florida man whose Nazi flag was confiscated at Kia Center, Sioux City of Orlando. AI Judge Judy breaks in on that. 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

0: We are back. When I say we are back, Craig Fontanesh and Edward Allen Shady, or he's like to be called by Izzet the Thunderbolt.
1: What?
0: The Grand Mufti.
1: That's a new one.
0: Yeah, I've taken a college course on the Ottoman Empire. It's pretty fascinating because what's going on in the Middle East right now. So basically, the Sunni Islam was essentially organized by the Ottomans, who are basically Turks, right? They came from the Asian steppes through what we know now as Iran and through what we also know now as Iraq, and then ended up in Anatolia and then Constantinople. And then basically took that over and made it the capital for Sunni Islam for almost 300-400 years. So the idea is that when you see what's going on in the Middle East right now with Yemen, basically they're Shia, and you go, well, why are they fighting the Saudis? And because the Saudis are Sunni. And so it all goes back to the Ottoman Empire. The Middle East is a wreck because the Ottomans pulled out. Everybody in who are Canaanites or Palestinian or Jewish all considered themselves Ottomans until the Ottoman Empire basically receded, and then that's where all the conflict started because nobody identified with either nation and or language. So that's kind of what you're seeing now in what's going on with the Strait of Hormuz, Shia, and then the Red Sea, Shia, the Yemenis. So that's why I like history, Ed, because the Ottoman Empire actually is something that's not very well understood by us, because it's going on the same time that Henry VIII was cutting off his wife's heads and wanted to marry somebody else and basically decided to break away from the Roman Catholic Church. Meanwhile, most of there's 22 million people in 1600 that ultimately were under the Ottoman Empire in Europe and around the Mediterranean, and 6 million Christians. So the idea is that you can learn a bit about that, which will tie into Deion Sanders, I think.
1: There you go. Somebody behind you is screaming about it.
0: Yeah. All right.
1: Because behind us we have the scream by Edvard Munch.
0: All right. So we kind of go far afield from what we do for a living, which is personal injury. Just in the last couple, probably last 4 weeks, our law firm has resolved, I think, 6-7 figure cases. Not because all of our cases are those, but it just happened to be an odd coincidence that they all resolved. But take artisanal, basically curation of information where you pay attention with great detail to each step of the way to maximize somebody's recovery and then get them back to happiness. So if you watch the show on YouTube, they won't be screaming like the statue that's behind me. All right, so basically, Deion Sanders says Colorado dismissed multiple players following loss at Northwestern. What got me is one of his players is actually digitally recording during the game. And because Northwestern is moving into a new stadium, they're in a makeshift one for this game against the Colorado Buffaloes, which is weird because they're bison, right? Buffaloes from Asia and Africa. So really bison. So Buffalo Bills, they're bison. And plus Buffalo Bill basically went out of his way to take away the food source from native peoples and ultimately probably the most controversial name because A, got the animal wrong, and B, was engaged in genocide.
1: That's tomato, tomato. Buffalo, bison. Both start with B.
2: John Wayne.
0: Yeah. So anyway, that's for another show. So the idea is that Colorado coach Deion Sanders of NFL basically fame, mm-hmm. played for the Niners. Guy was played football, baseball. And I don't think he played basketball, but anyway, so a dual sport, great athlete, coach of the Colorado University of Colorado team, and ultimately he dismissed multiple players from the program after Saturday's 41-7 loss to Northwestern. Quote: "It's never one thing, but when there starts being conduct detrimental to the team, I have a problem with that." He says, "My kids know me, man. I give seconds and thirds and sometimes fourths," and that referring to chances. "But when it gets to the fifth, you gotta go.
1: Gotta go."
0: So one of the players, his name is Ben Finneseth, essentially videotaped his entering of the stadium, Northwestern's makeshift stadium, which only has 15,000 people. And he said, "Effing sucks. Sounds like a library." So with that sort of language, I'm not sure he knows what a library's like.
1: Yeah, no kidding. Well, I think he was trying to say, 15,000, you don't get the roar of the crowd, and therefore it was silent in there, not giving you the energy of the crowd.
0: Do Gen Z college football players actually read books? I mean, it's all online now, right?
1: Well, they may have a tablet.
0: Yeah, right, exactly. So anyway, so he does, and he digitally records that, right? And then it gets uploaded into social media. So while he's on company time, playing, he's getting paid. He's basically a quasi employee and getting paid. Name, image, and likeness. So basically he's representing a bunch of companies, and he's also getting paid by the school. And then when you do that, you find out you got a contract. And there are terms to contracts, and contracts can be basically terminated or voided based upon behavior that breaches the contract. In this particular case, he recognized, he basically said, it was childish, it was a stupid thing that I said, it won't happen again. The way I handled it was horrible. I promise you guys it will not happen again. It'll be much more mature moving, I'll be much more mature moving forward.
1: Well, the interesting thing is let's assume that, you know, Boosters or a local car dealership goes, hey, you're the star player. We're going to, or not even a star player, you're a top player that gets a lot of time because you're a middle linebacker, you're involved in a lot of tackles, and we're going to give you an NIL deal. And then we're paying you, I don't know, $1 million. And all of a sudden you get booted from the team. You're going, okay, what am I going to do with this contract? I hope my attorney wrote in the contract, or there's a provision in there that it's only payable upon a completion of a successful season, at least 500% play time, all kinds of things. Otherwise, you're going to have all kinds of riff going down at the end of the day. And whether or not it's a contract or not, they can leave under the portal currently, under, you know, they can transfer between schools. They're not obligated to stay with any one school for any period of time right now. I mean, not even under the prior, before they even got into all this NIL, what kept people at school was you had 5 years to play for, so you would hear the red shirt. That just meant somebody took that fifth year off to condition, train, or actually study. And if you did transfer, you would lose a year. So you would actually, if you had, out of your 4 years, you might lose a year, or you were mandated to take your red shirt year when you didn't transfer. And when they got rid of all that, that's when you lost the continuity with regard to a team.
0: You organize those thoughts just like the Grand Vizier.
1: Thank you.
0: Like Salim the Grim.
1: You know, I did. You know, there was a stanchion here with a velvet rope on it, and I grabbed it and went by.
0: Yeah. I mean, that was a pretty brilliant way to basically maintain continuity and make sure nobody wants to kill you, because ultimately, as soon as you die, 29 out of the 30 sons get the velvet rope. So, yeah, the sultans never got assassinated. All right. So, anyway. So
1: or elected.
0: So, but, yeah. Yeah. Well, they didn't get elected. They made themselves the caliph. But, yeah. But, you know, just as an aside, so Socrates and Plato, they're all wrestling with this. And the best government is essentially a benevolent dictator. The problem is finding somebody that's benevolent, right? It usually goes into tyranny. So, that's the idea. So, they thought that they may have found a benevolent dictator process.
1: I can name one in history.
0: Who?
1: Cincinnatus. Lucius Quintus Cincinnatus was a benevolent dictator. He served as the dictator of Rome on two separate occasions. He came in, rectified everything in a two-week period, and then went back to his farm. And then several years later, the Senate screwed everything up again, and they called him in. There was actually a provision in their law that allowed for a dictator to come in, and that was the man that they could pick. So George Washington is actually considered the Lucius Quintus Cincinnatus of America, and there's actually the Society of Cincinnatus, which was officers from the Revolutionary War are allowed to be members of, and their lineage going down, and the city of Cincinnati is named after him. So there you have it.
0: There you go. All right. Well, that's an aside, tying in Deion Sanders and terminating players based upon contract. And so the idea is that if you're applying Adam Smith and free enterprise and enlightened self-interest, contract signed, behavior violates based upon the behavior and comportment clause that essentially says you cannot cause our program to suffer a degradation of its reputation. And when you are stupid enough to basically say something on video that says the stadium effing sucks, sounds like a library, and then that gets out on social media, 6.5 million views.
1: Yeah. I would say
0: you kind of get what you get, man.
1: I would say Adam Smith's invisible hand came by and slapped one of these guys.
0: Ooh, what was that? That was Adam Smith. And the wealth of nations. All right, so then now we got the Protect College Sports Act. So it hasn't passed yet, but it's finally the pusillanimous representatives in our federal government ultimately have made a move towards bringing some continuity to the application of regulation to college sports. California kind of led the way to the Fair Pay to Play Act, which essentially opened the door for name, image, and likeness. And then Florida and the rest of them says, we're no dummies. We'll basically do you one better and we can pay our players more. And then it was essentially a race to the bottom in regards to how you're going to attract people. And the more money you would pay, the more players you could get. So the problem with this particular system that they have right now is that an agent might call up, let's say Cal, and say, hey, there's somebody that's interested in your player here. And they're willing to pay him like $3 million. I mean, are you willing to match that? Because otherwise they're thinking about transferring. And then at that point, there's no way to verify the contracts because there's no process where that discussion has to be disclosed. Basically, it's all basically private. So they can leverage basically contracts that don't exist to get their players to be paid more money. So there's a sort of regulation that's going on with that.
1: Well, that's almost self-regulating. So somebody comes in, I tell you, hey, so-and-so is going to offer your player that's currently on your team, Craig, $5 million to go play over here. And so you go, well, we're going to match it. So we're going to come up to $5 million and keep him on our team. Then you find out that never actually happened. It's called fraud. It's a material misrepresentation that you relied upon. And then you go after that agent for that. So
0: yeah.
1: there is a remedy.
0: Yeah, there is. But those as it stands right now, those discussions are all considered to be private and not discoverable. So because of the fact that you've got young people involved, and so there's more protection within the confines of the way that they're organizing these phantom contract discussions, which ultimately is, I think, something that needs to be addressed. They're also, in this new Protect College Sports Act, going completely socialist, which is you're going to limit the agent's fees to 5%. So saying, look, forget free enterprise, you can only charge 5%. I don't agree with that. Bottom line is the market should dictate what agents can charge. And, limiting that, you don't limit your plumber, you don't limit, basically what you're going to pay a pilot. You know, it's basically the market determines that. And so when it's important, you should be able to basically negotiate the best agent. The best agent should be able to get more than all the other agents.
1: No, I 100% agree with that. If an agent is going to get me a $5 million contract and at 20%, I'd rather pay him 20% than the guy that's going to get me the $2 million contract that gets 5%.
0: Well, yeah, I mean, it should all be negotiable. I mean, that's just the way it goes. I mean, that's just the way life typically is. And the free market is always better whenever you have a artificial hand kind of dictating market forces. It always ends badly. I mean, look at the East India Company. almost bankrupted Jolly England as a result of a monopoly, right? So basically controlled prices and everybody depended on it until it didn't. Until basically there was some problem with some weather in New Delhi and boom, got yourself a problem. So ultimately the Protect College Sports Act, it will extend medical benefits to players beyond their time playing football, give them a 10-year window to go back to school if they want to. It will limit the amount that agents can charge. It's going to limit the amount that can be paid by the schools. And then most importantly, probably limiting the transfer portal, which I think it's probably a good idea. But hey, at the end of the day, I'm about free market. So but what you do is the school should enter into longer term contracts so they can't basically breach the contract and move to another school. And the players on the Colorado Buffalo, University of Colorado team are finding out the hard way what contracts and how they work.
1: Yeah.
0: All right, when we come back, we'll talk about P. Diddy and Elizabeth Holmes, both in prison, both kind of enjoying life a little bit like the Grand Mufti.
1: Ooh.
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0: All right, looks like the Colorado Buffalo players that basically got terminated are going to be engaged in the crying game, it looks like. And then if you want to see what we look like, how we comport ourselves, go to YouTube, type in The All Things Legal Show. Every week we do a show. I've been doing this, I guess, 6-7 years. And all the episodes, recent episodes, are on YouTube. And you can go ahead and take a look, and you'll see a depiction in the form of a sculpture of Edvard Munch's The Scream from 1893, Norwegian, not to be basically conflated with the Danish or the Swedish, but they're all connected. Basically, the Danish language can be understood by Swedes and also by Norwegians. When it comes to Low German, not so much. All right.
1: What about the High German?
0: Yeah, this is what, because the politics just became too weird for me. So I've taken literally probably in the last 3 years about 15 college courses on medieval England, the Black Death, which is the plague, and how that impacted basically property rights, et cetera, in Europe, the French Revolution, the Ottoman Empire, the history of Greek and Roman philosophy, et cetera, et cetera, et cetera. So you start to learn these things, and they stick when you're not all worked up about politics, at least for me. All right, so let's get worked up about P. Diddy. if you remember, he basically received a prison sentence as a result of sex trafficking, really.
1: Yeah, he was the baby oil king.
0: Yeah, I mean, or it was prostitution. It turned out to be the lesser of the charges. And he got himself into Fort Dix in South Jersey.
1: So no play on words.
0: Yeah. Yeah, so basically, it's a federal prison. And the new way to deliver the things that a P. Diddy, and, you know, Elizabeth Holmes probably too, but I think P. Diddy's a little bit more of a, he's a creative libertarian, let's put it that way. He's Burning Man without the waiver. So the idea is that, drones are now dropping contraband over the walls at these huge prisons, right? 46 pounds of contraband in a laundry bag.
1: That's one way. You call up Amazon on your illegal prison phone and have a drone drop it off.
0: Exactly, because, you know, who are you going to track it to? So pretty much the day he arrived, the party started. That's the quote. There are men who cook for him, who clean for him. There are men who make his bed, and men who do his laundry. There is even a man who gives him Chinese-style massages. This is how Sean Diddy Combs has been living in prison, according to four men who spent time in the same unit as a disgraced hip-hop mogul. I mean, he doesn't seem like he's that disgraced to me.
1: No.
0: This is not some normal S you see in jail. This is some rich S. Multiple sources said he uses contraband cell phones to scroll Instagram and scan nude and sexually explicit photos that an old girlfriend sends him. Been able to buy from other inmates an antidepressant drug called Remeron, which basically boosts his mood. On weekend nights, he can tap into a secret stash of premium liquor, which would be smuggled in by guards and shared with a tight group of fellow inmates. Quote, hell yeah, I drank with him. So this is not the way it's supposed to work.
1: Well, it's, what is it? Cruel and unusual, which is, it's not disjunctive, it's conjunctive. But he's only got the unusual part in there. Nothing he's doing apparently is cruel.
0: Well, there are basically a couple, there's supposed to be a paying back to society, so paying your debt. And there's also basically an idea that's rehabilitates you. So if he's in there partying like it's 1999 P. Diddy style, with Hennessy and, massages and nude photos, that is a mockery of the system. Bottom line, that should never happen. It's a federal prison, but it's the same ones that gave us Jeffrey Epstein, who's supposed to be on suicide watch, hanging himself, allegedly. And all the CCTVs are down when this is going on, right? Mm-hmm. But now you got P. Diddy hanging out, partying like a rock star. Well, he kind of is a rock star. One of the guys who work with him says, after a while, I just got tired of cooking. He started going to the Jamaicans. So drone on and on. Since 2020, authorities have also charged multiple people for allegedly using drones to drop illicit drugs into Fort Dix prison, a yard, or atop a roof. Suspects have included inmates and outside accomplices who have previously served time at the facility. In one case, Fort Dix staff intercepted a 46-pound laundry bag filled with contraband. So that's basically Santa's got a gift, and it's not basically coming from the island of misfit toys.
1: No kidding.
0: It's from the island of misfit pharmaceutical prescriptions.
1: Oh, my God. I can't even. God, I can't think of that gangster movie where the guys end up in prison and they're in their
2: Goodfellas
1: when they're cutting up, you know, lobster and having steaks and they're grilling in the prison and everything. That's what it sounds like P. Diddy's doing over there.
0: You want a pinch or a punch?
1: Yeah. he cuts the garlic so thin it emulsifies the second it hits the plate.
0: Yeah. Well, yeah, I mean, it's not atypical that this would happen, but it certainly isn't the Count of Monte Cristo experience.
1: No, it's not.
0: No, it's no Papillon. All right, convicted fraudster. It's also Elizabeth Holmes. She's in prison. And, I mean, so the fact that they have access to phones, Instagram, food, naked pictures, Hennessy, come on, man. It's not the way it's supposed to. This is why we have recidivism. Hey, I want to go back to there. It's the best life I've ever lived. You know, basically got three meals, a bunch of people I can hang out with, and I got a guy who gives me Chinese massage every week.
1: There's only one guarantee for no recidivism. It's called the death penalty.
0: So in prison, Theranos fraudster Elizabeth Holmes posted a cryptic threat against apparent enemies who, quote unquote, put my child's health and safety at risk. Using fiery language and imagery in an ominous dispatch. She says, if protecting my child means burning bridges, I'll burn them to light the way. Time to sleep, I'll grab the match tomorrow. And someone said, is that a threat? And she says, it's a promise.
1: It what kills me here is somebody threatened, you know, endangered my children's health and safety. Here she is, the, you know, the matriarch of fake medicine. That was giving out absolute bogus results. I mean, with regard to her fake machine that was going to take one drop of blood and do multiple assays on it and come back. I mean, P. Diddy might be getting Hennessy in his jail cell, but she's drinking Pruno because she is just off the rails.
0: Yeah, she's got a new documentary coming out. She allowed total access 3 weeks before she went into prison. And I've seen the clips. It's going to be fascinating. Well, she is a very odd bird, man.
1: Well, she got, 11 years? And, you know, your kids get to come by, twice a week to see her in prison?
0: Yeah,
1: Mommy.
0: She duped Henry Kissinger, Rupert Murdoch. And so basically, she lied to investigators, to investors from 2010 to 2015. She got four counts of fraud, 11 years. She's got early release in 12/30/31. And ultimately, what she's facing is she's got some jeopardy here because early release could be on the line if she violates basically the prison protocol and also her visitation of her children. I mean, that's not guaranteed. I mean, you get certain benefits based upon good behavior. And if she's going on X, which is Twitter, I mean, she's got a Twitter account. People are now communicating to the public.
1: From prison.
0: I mean, it's a felony, man. So, you know, basically you lose your constitutional rights when you go to prison. I mean, you've got a right against cruel and unusual punishment. But, you know, unreasonable search and seizures, all that stuff. I mean, all that stuff's out the window. And your free speech is curtailed. Your liberty's curtailed. That's part of it. And so, you know, she says, I don't get angry often. Tonight I am. People put my child's health and safety at risk. They knowingly and consciously chose this path. Protecting my children means burning bridges. I'll burn them to light the way. Time to sleep. I'll grab the match tomorrow. A user says, hey, is that a threat? ? And she says, promise, in quotes. So the idea is that this is on her ex account, which used to be Twitter. She says that she doesn't write it personally. She just approves it. But she's communicating from prison that way. And I think her early release is in jeopardy and also visitation rights. And any sort of benefit she gets beyond the sentence, where they're giving her essentially some leeway in regards to good behavior or extra perks by essentially being in this sort of prison environment. She's basically jeopardizing all those with this sort of behavior.
1: Yeah, you know, bring her in and do all her blood work on a Theranos machine and say, oh, I'm sorry, you've got another bad outcome because those things were diagnosing people inappropriately with certain STDs. What was it? Syphilis and other things. And somebody goes, wait a minute, what's going on here? And she's now in there complaining that somebody may have endangered her children's health through the woman that was the matriarch of fake medicine. Just cracks me up. It's crazy.
0: Yeah, George Shultz's grandson worked there. He said, we had a syphilis test, and basically all I was doing is creating more syphilis. Because, you know, you get these false positives. And that's the difference between Elizabeth Holmes and some of these other people in tech, like Elon Musk. You know, he basically has said over and over and over again that my product will do this. And his product has not done that. And, you know, the only difference is there's not the safety aspect attached and you don't have the federal government involved with basically the application of medical care. If he had any sort of attachment to a public health risk, which was obvious based upon the fact that hers is actually a health device, then he would be facing the same thing based upon, I think, his statements have gone beyond puffery into material misstatements about his product's ability to do things. And at some point, there's probably going to be a reckoning.
1: Maybe, but anybody that, you know, bought into that or had it has the ability to sue him. But I think there's, if I believe correctly, there's an arbitration clause in there.
0: Yeah, arbitration.
1: And which was smart on his behalf, which also then circumvented the ability for a class action suit against him.
0: Yeah, so basically, Jensen Huang, who's, I think it's Wang or Wong, I don't exactly know how to pronounce it, but he's...
1: I think you were wrong about the Wong.
0: So he's the CEO of NVIDIA. So NVIDIA is basically the chip that allows for essentially a dual processing platform that is perfect for large language models. It started out kind of as a platform for gaming, et cetera, and it turns out that their chip is perfect for the way that these large language models process information. So NVIDIA, I think, is the most valuable company in the world. It's like $4.5 trillion or something like that. So he has taken a stance that, look, we don't need a lot of specific regulation based upon the fact that we already have civil, tort, and contract law in place, that if something bad happens and you can show an intent or a reckless behavior on the part of people that run these companies, they could face criminal liability. And if there is harm based upon tort, in other words, a products liability or maybe a negligence cause of action, you can sue them for civil damages. And then you also have breach of contract if the product that you're getting ultimately doesn't perform the way you say it is, and you can sue them for basically breach of contract for contract damages. So he's saying we already have those in place, not to say that we can't look at it and tweak it around the edges, but ultimately our civil law and our criminal law is already in place to hold these people accountable. And his thing is, hey, if your product is not safe, don't release it. And if you release it, you're going to get sued. And if you release it and I'm doing business with you, I might not do business with you anymore. So I think that's one school of thought. And the other school of thought is essentially the Dario Amodei, who's the head of Anthropic, says, look, we need regulation now. We need basically what they're trying to do with the Protect College Sports Act, a federal law that's applied in every case in every state to allow for some guardrails that everybody can follow.
1: Yeah, no. The only person that benefits from that are the individuals currently right now that have Dario Amodei with XI, those larger companies, because it would stifle the ability for any other company to enter that arena to compete with them. I mean, it's self-serving to say, oh, I have this giant company and it could be a huge problem for society and I need to be regulated. That's like me growing corn in my front yard, making all my neighbors really, really mad. And I go, but I can't stop growing corn. So you have to get the government coming over here, the city, to stop me from doing it. I can do it on my own. But the one thing I did like is the six companies will meet regularly to establish standards and best practices to improve the safety of their own systems, which is kind of what AI does on its own. In any event, it's recursive learning where the program will go out, do something, review what it did to see how they can do it better and better. It's like a Sigma Six decision-making tree. So they are going to engage in this. I'd much rather have it done this way instead of letting the federal government or any state government step in to try to govern something that they don't understand. At all.
0: Yeah, in the immortal words of Ted Cruz, I'm going to paraphrase, I'd rather be the slave to an American robot than a slave to a Chinese robot. If they're going to take over the world, I'd rather be dominated by an American robot.
1: I don't want to be dominated by any robot, Ted Cruz. I'm sorry about that. But the one thing that surprised me is that President Trump was trying to coin the phrase superintelligence, which really surprised me in that he didn't try to name it American intelligence like the guy with everything else.
0: Yeah, so the idea is that the six big players, you know, Mark Zuckerberg, I don't know how he got involved. I mean, basically he's got a social media platform that sells advertising. I can tell you, I like their advertising. They know that I like Tom Ford and basically John Varvatos, and I get kind of cool stuff, and I have a lot more clothes than I used to as a result of Facebook advertising.
1: You just dropped that new platform, Muse.
0: Yeah, right. So yeah, so Elon Musk, Dario Amodei, Mark Zuckerberg, Jeff Bezos, they were all there, Jensen Huang. So those are the players, self-regulation for now. When we come back, we'll finish off with three AI Judge Judy stories, or Judge Judy on Anthropic through Claude, ultimately distills Florida Man stories into something topical and fun and funny. Stay with us.
3: 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I'll tell you, the All Things Legal Show. Decades of legal expertise distilling the latest sports and celebrity legal battles, the Constitution, AI, and the thousand ways Florida man flaunts the law while in flagrante. In the immortal words of the Princess Bride's Vicini, Thocrates, Plato, moron. 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You've been served.
0: All right, we are back. You find yourself in the last quarter hour of a show we called All Things Legal. Basically, I'm Craig Ashton. This is Edward Allen Shady, colleague, friend, fellow Ironman finisher. So essentially, we are artisanal the way we approach personal injury cases. We resolve many seven-figure cases every year. And not because we're the second coming of Perry Mason. We just apply our years of dedicated application of empirical observation in the form of personal injury. You know, having started out for me in San Francisco when Melvin Bell, I was still on Montgomery Street and Arnold Laub, that's where I kind of cut my teeth. Learned old school, and I got that information in my brain constantly. Ed, you started essentially on the insurance side as a large loss attorney for a subsidiary to AIG, and ultimately you bring that kind of defense understanding of process with the artisanal application of moving the case forward from a plaintiff's perspective.
1: I remember when I first started working with you guys about a year into it, you and Chris go, what do you like? You like this side? I go, my job hasn't changed. My job is to beat the other guy. That's it.
0: Yeah, I remember.
1: That's what people hire me for.
0: In my first case with you, your guy, I think, was drunk and my guy was stoned.
1: Correct.
0: Or vice versa. And my guy was on a bike, so he was pretty seriously injured. And I remember you said to me, you go, I don't care if I settle the case or try the case. It's all the same to me. I go, this guy's a maniac. But ultimately, I think we had reached an accord where policy limits were tendered. And then during the financial crisis, you said, hey, I remember Craig, and we also had some exchange students from Spain, which we crossed paths, and mm-hmm. He said, I'd like to, against my better interests and against my wife's wishes, I'd like to come work with you. And that's 15, 20 years later, here we are. All right, so let's go ahead and break into Florida Man. So this is AI Judge Judy, what I do. It's really, to me, it's kind of fun. What we do for a living is pretty serious. So what I do is I find some Florida Man stories, I cut and paste it, put into Claude's Anthropic, and say, write in the voice of Judge Judy. And this is what it gives me. Florida man investigated multiple Utah Lego thefts is arrested in Idaho. Here's what we have. Kenneth Huffstutler, 45. 45, not 15. A grown man from Gotcha, Florida, now sitting in an Idaho jail because Utah police says he was cleaning out Walmarts of their Lego sets. He's been charged in the 5th District Court with retail theft, a Class A misdemeanor. And Orem police suspect him at stores in Washington City, Hurricane, Spanish Fork, Springsville, Riverdale, and Ogden. That's not a shopping trip. That's a tour. September 4th, Orem Walmart, 5 Lego sets. He's walking out the door, and when an employee stops him, police says he pulls out a receipt claiming he paid in the back of the store. He was convincing enough that they let him go. A counterfeit receipt, so good, the store waved him out. You know what I have to say to that man? You have talent. You have organizational skills. You could have run a business. Instead, allegedly, you're running a receipt printer out of your car. There's the thing about being clever. It works exactly until someone looks at the tape. Investigators pulled a surveillance video and the

0: Here's today's word of encouragement with pastor and attorney, Mosley Collins.
1: Did you ever wonder how God feels about us? Is he irritated? Is he angry? Well, here's what Jesus said. God so loved the people of the world that he gave his only son, that whoever believes in Jesus will not perish, but instead have eternal life.
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2: Nobody needs 11 hotel keys unless they're moving and moving and moving. Now I'll say this because it matters. These are charges and allegations. He hasn't been convicted of these Utah thefts, and he's entitled to his day in court just like everybody else. But if the evidence and what the affidavit describes, he is going to need a lot more than a convincing receipt to walk out of this one. As of Tuesday, he's still in custody in Idaho, while several Utah agencies sort out who's going to get to bring him home, and they will, because there's no receipt printer in the world that can print you out of a truck bed full of evidence. Next case.
3: Sounded like that guy was only missing 12 turtle doves in that list. All right, naked drunk Florida man found passed out in grassy intersection. Punches cop who woke him up. Let me see if I have this straight. You're 28 years old, you come all the way down from Syracuse, New York, to Delray Beach, Florida, and your big plan for the evening is to lie face down, naked, in the grass at Northeast 2nd Street and Northeast 3rd Avenue, an intersection. You know what an intersection's for, sir? Cars, not you. A police officer who was doing his job and checking to see if you were alive shakes you awake. Did he yell at you? No. Did he hurt you? No. He was being nice. You slowly come up, you start to stand up, and then you punch him in the nose, unprovoked, without warning. That's in the affidavit, sir. I have read it. And what do you say when they handcuffed you, still in your birthday suit? You said you were drunk. Well, thank you for the confession, Mr. Tuttle. But that's not a defense. That's Exhibit A. You want to know what the officer got for checking up on you? A bloody nose. You know what you got? A taser and a battery charge. I'd say that's a pretty bad trade, wouldn't you? Now, don't interrupt me, Mr. Tuttle. I'm not finished. If you were going to drink until you can't find your clothes, you stay home, you stay put, you stay dressed. Nobody needs to see that, at least the officer at the crack of dawn in the morning. Beauty fades, dumb is forever, and apparently, so is that police report. Case closed.
2: he goes face first on the grassy knoll.
3: That's right.
2: Yeah. In flagrante delicto. All
3: yeah.
2: right.
3: Yeah, he wasn't in Dallas, and there was no third-story books depository window.
2: So this is an interesting kind of a First Amendment case that AI Judge Judy breaks down. Florida man whose Nazi flag was confiscated at Kia Center event Sioux City of Orlando. Sit down. I'm going to tell you something about the First Amendment, and then I'm going to tell you something about you, and you're not going to like either one. A swastika flag at a sporting event in 2026. You woke up that morning and you had your coffee and thought, what does tonight need? Nazis. Unbelievable. Now, according to his complaint, an usher grabbed the flag out of his hands, called it hateful, told him he should be ashamed, and staff walked him to a coat check and held the flag, warning he'd be removed if he kept displaying it. And now he's suing the city of Orlando in federal court for violating his First Amendment rights. And here's where I'm going to surprise you, because I don't care who you are, I care what the law says. The Kia Center is owned by the city. When the government runs the building, the government is bound by the Constitution. And the Constitution does not have an exception for speech that makes decent people sick. The city said so itself in its own September 2nd statement. It condemned the hate, and in the same breath admitted it can't deny access based upon viewpoint. That's not me talking, that's them. And that's spot on. So what's the real fight? Mr. Brown says staff let other fans wave large Black Lives Matter flags at the same event. Venues though posted rules, banned signs bigger than 11 by 17 inches, banned political statements and banned derogatory images, fine rules. But you have to enforce them the same way for everybody. If big political flags are out, they're all out. If they're in, you'd better have a reason besides we like that one better. Because that's what a court called viewpoint discrimination. His lawyer, Anthony Sabatini, says the First Amendment protects nearly all speech, and on that general point, he's not wrong. Now, does he make him right in this case? That's for the judge in Middle District of Florida, not me. Did the usher act on the venue's content-neutral rules or in disgust? Was the other flag really comparable in size and treatment? Those are facts, and facts win cases. Everything in that complaint is his side, and the city gets to answer. But let me say this to Mr. Brown directly. The Constitution protects your rights to be a disgrace in public. It does not require anyone to admire you for it. It does not make it wise. It does not make it brave. You won the right to be wrong at the top of your lungs, and a lot of people died to give you that right, including a great many who fought the very flag you were waving. So you may get your nominal damages. You may even get your flag back from the coat check. What you won't get, sir,

respect. And that's AI Judge Judy. And that is really a good interpretation of how the First Amendment works in a government entity, because it's not private property, so you can't discriminate based upon viewpoint and content. And I think that's a very good distillation of the difference between how you get treated in a setting like the University of Colorado, where it's private and you get fired, versus content discrimination at a city venue. All right, well, that's the show. Hopefully you enjoyed doing it. Ed, I definitely enjoyed doing it with you. For the best advice, don't think twice. 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
4: News this hour from Town Hall on John Scott. Secretary of State Marco Rubio sends Iran's negotiators home. President Trump says more bombing is possible. Correspondent Ken Lorman has more.
5: After negotiations made little progress, Secretary Rubio ordered Iran's delegation led by the foreign minister to leave New York. The talks had stalled over Iran's nuclear program and demands to lift the U.S. blockade. President Trump, speaking to Time, said more bombing is possible and argued pressure on Tehran is necessary to prevent it from obtaining a nuclear weapon. Ken Lorman reporting.
4: President Trump in Ohio today to rally support for Republican candidates ahead of the midterms. The president will be speaking at Vandalia Butler High School, that's north of Dayton, where he's expected to endorse the incumbent Republican Senator John Huston. The president airing frustration with the high court.
6: President Trump says Justices Gorsuch, Kavanaugh, and Barrett have voted against the administration too often. In a Time interview, the president said those three were given the position of a lifetime, then called the tariff ruling disastrous for the country. President Trump said the goal is good decisions, not loyalty, and noted the liberal justices almost never break ranks. Asked directly about regretting the nominations, the president said yes. Willie Nelson, Washington.
4: Conservative analysts urge voters to be wary of the current wave of polling. Correspondent Richard Boyd.
7: They argue that current midterm polls favoring Democrats may be unreliable due to historical inaccuracies and Republican distrust of pollsters. They cite an informal X poll showing 81% of conservative respondents never participate in polls, likely skewing results in favor of Democrats. They also point to gut feelings from places like Texas, suggesting a potential undercount of Republican voters. Richard Boyd reporting.
4: Southern California in the grips of an extreme heat wave. L.A. at 102 degrees on Friday. More at townhall.com.
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11: Ronald Reagan understood that freedom sometimes requires more than quiet diplomacy. It requires moral clarity. On June 12, 1987, standing before the Brandenburg Gate in a divided Berlin, Reagan issued a direct challenge to Soviet leader Mikhail Gorbachev. "Mr. Gorbachev, tear down this wall." The Berlin Wall was more than concrete and barbed wire. It represented a system that restricted movement, divided families, and denied millions the freedoms Americans often take for granted. Reagan refused to treat that division as permanent. He understood that free nations must be willing to identify the difference between liberty and oppression, and have the courage to say so. 2 years later, the Berlin Wall fell. Freedom survives when people refuse to accept tyranny as inevitable. So when freedom is challenged today, will we have the courage to defend it with the same clarity?
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17: 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That's, by the way, for retirees. Right. Or if you're close to retirement, that's who should attend because, you know, we'll touch upon, we usually get questions on Roth conversions or Social Security. We don't put a whole lot in the slides on that because that's very specific to people's individual situations. We save those conversations for our consultations, but we'll touch upon those things. More importantly, we talk about what's going on and how we see the rest of the year shaping up and the reasons why we believe what we believe. And then more importantly, we give you examples of things and strategies and investments that you could do and how you can allocate your own money. And hopefully that's helpful. In fact, I don't think we've ever had anybody on the feedback forums. We just had a workshop, 2 weeks ago now? 2 weeks ago in Roseville at Wood Creek.
18: Right.
17: And again, whether it's that one or we've been doing this, I've been doing these seminars now for 7 years, and I don't think I've gotten one, we do a 1 to 5 thing in a feedback form.
18: Yeah.
17: As far and
18: as a rating.
17: I don't think the only 3 I think we've ever gotten was, oh, it was loud. One time we had a gigantic party that was in next to the setting, where, you know, we do the seminar. The banquet room, thank you. And then another time, service had a little bit of a challenge getting food out, but had nothing to do with the content. The content and the value that we provide of information to just, you know, help the community of retirees and pre-retirees. We've never gotten anything less than a 4 or a 5 on those that I know of. And so, you know, we feed you well. It's a good use of your time. I highly suggest coming out. And if you can't make that date, come in and see us. So let's talk about what we're going to talk about today.
18: Yeah. Well, we have kind of the highlight, obviously.
17: Hodgepodge of events going on.
18: Yep. Obviously, the continuation of the Iran-U.S. war. Oil.
17: Economy things.
18: Oil, expensive gas. Interest rates moving up.
17: Saw $8.59 for diesel.
18: That's crazy.
17: $8.59. And of all places, the cheaper place, which is ARCO, and it was $8.59. Yeah. So what is Chevron? What is Shell in California for diesel? Yeah. $9? I mean, probably.
18: Maybe 10 in some of the metro areas.
17: Like LA or San Fran? Oh, could be. My God.
18: I wouldn't doubt it.
17: And which will get us into the conversation about the Fed and the FOMC and the Federal Reserve Board and their rate decision. I mean, it's terrible timing, but to raise rates, you know, because even though the economy's okay, it's certainly going to be disinflationary because of what that will do to travel, you know, whether it's airlines or hotels or cruises or the cost of goods going up from shipping. I mean, the diesel and the effect that'll have will be disinflationary, could result in layoffs and things because you just won't be able to afford, you know, to pay wages.
18: Yeah. But so far it's the economy continues.
17: It's plugging along and right now.
18: That's part of, you know, it's a couple components. It's the Middle East, right? And what's going on in Russia. I think
17: everybody's betting it's still temporary, you know.
18: Well, always is.
17: Right.
18: At some point it's gonna end.
17: Right.
18: It's not a forever war.
17: And so you'll spend on credit cards, maybe your employer will keep, you know, that extra worker on, whatever the case may be, because you think at some point, you know, utility prices, gas prices, you know, other things related to energy will go down.
18: But you have, you know, the biggest proponent.
17: And I believe that, by the way.
18: Yeah. And the biggest proponent of the yields going up, it's not just one thing or the other. It's a combination. It's the Middle East. It's the ongoing war with Russia and Ukraine. I think Ukraine blew up some, gas or oil.
17: And that's Russia's primary source of revenue, too.
18: Yeah,
17: 100%. Is natural gas, crude.
18: Right.
17: So
18: the ongoing conflict in the Middle East, Russia is lifting oil prices. Japan is raising rates, right, after a long, long period of time of keeping them down.
17: They had negative rates.
18: Yeah.
17: In fact, for 50 years.
18: Right. And they're unwinding, which is the yen carry trade. That's impacting our rates, right? An inflationary environment. You have all the spending from AI and related corporate bond issuance. You see a lot of, we've been seeing it, you know, Oracle and Salesforce and Intuit, a lot of these bonds being available on the market, which actually is kind of a good thing because now it's creating more of a variety in the bond market. You know, a lot of times you'll see typically banks, right, issuing them or utilities typically issuing bonds. It's kind of a regular basis. Yeah,
17: 5-year, 10-year, 20-year.
18: Yep. So typical. Now it's nice to see that there's more variety because you have a lot of these technology-based corporations. You know, some you may want to watch out for. But other ones are rated, you know, A+, which is great. And they're paying great rates of interest.
17: Well, that JP Morgan and Deutsche Bank, both A rated, issuers, were both at 6% coupons. I mean, and added either at par, meaning you're paying the face value of the bond, which is what you get back when it matures.
18: Not a premium or a discount.
17: But Deutsche was at a slight discount.
18: Yeah.
17: So you're actually getting, you know, your yield to maturity on the Deutsche A-rated bond, 10-year, was slightly above 6%.
18: Right.
17: And the JP Morgan bank bond was 6 all across the board. And so, by the way, if you don't have bonds in your portfolio, and we highly recommend you do because, you know, this is an opportunity. I mean, if you're retired or if you're just somebody who doesn't carry a lot of debt, then higher rates is a gift because higher rates are only a punishment if you have a lot of debt. You know, if you have a big mortgage, if you have car payments, if you have credit cards, if you have student loans, if you have personal loans, whatever the case may be, then higher interest rates are a punishment.
18: If they're variable or you have to refinance or you're getting new loans.
17: Yeah. I mean, if you've got a low mortgage, that's not a punishment. Yeah, that's fantastic.
18: And you locked it in. You're loving it.
17: Yeah. You're loving it. But the reality is if you're a retiree or somebody close to retirement, you know, we highly recommend that you have individual bonds in your portfolio
18: versus funds
17: to, you know, not have 100% of stocks. And 6%, even net of our fee, is outpacing inflation. So, you know, your buying power is keeping up with, you know, the price increases of today. So, you know, that's a great reason to call us at 916-967-3500. See what fixed income rates are out there and structured note rates and some of the other, you know, fancy things that we can teach you about and potentially help you get into your portfolio as well.
18: Yeah. That exists only because we are in a higher interest rate environment.
17: Because we're in a high interest rate environment. Yeah.
18: It can continue to be that way unless we see a resolve from the Iran-US war, which then would drop oil, which then would help relieve some of the pressure.
17: Yeah.
18: Because the economy is continuing to plug along. I mean, we just got a couple other economic indicators. We had global PMIs, which surprised sharply higher, right? The higher the number, the better, the more healthy the economy is at.
17: And that PMI stands for what? You mean PPI or PMI?
18: PMI. Yeah. Services at 58.7. Manufacturing, this is all generating around or relating to manufacturing, is at 57. So usually some of these indicators, PMI, typically when it's below 50, right, it's 49 or 48 or whatever, that's a sign of like, uh-oh, market's slowing down, economy slowing down, could be some problems. It's producers manufacturer index, but at a high rating above 50, and especially coming in higher than analyst estimates, with everything that's going on, with the higher inflationary environment, with the anticipation, I mean, of the Fed's raised rates, but there was already the anticipation of the Fed's raising rates, right? You had oil at over 100 for a period of time. And so when these economic indicators are coming out and showing healthy numbers, and especially when they come in above estimates, that's a good sign. So the economy continues to plug along, and that's part of the reason why, you know, the Fed did what they did, because the economy can handle it. Now, if the economy couldn't handle it, they wouldn't have been able to raise rates.
17: Yeah, exactly.
18: Right? But we're in a pickle. And we'll talk more about, you know,
17: being
18: what's
17: in
18: out
17: a pickle?
18: There. Economy. Yeah.
17: Not pickleball. And also, if you notice, we snuck in, you know, we were talking about asset allocation. So we're saying, you know, buying bonds is an opportunity. There's only five categories of investments, and we'll talk about those when we come back. You're listening to Wise Money Guys, John Scammer and Giuseppe Visconti. Stay tuned. We'll be right back.
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17: Welcome back to the Wise Money Guys radio show. I'm your co-host, John Scambry, and I'm here with my partner, Giuseppe Visconti. And we mentioned asset allocation and five categories of investments. They're stocks, they're bonds, which we've already talked about a little bit this morning, real estate, which is, you know, a huge part of people's wealth, probably more than anything. Yeah. And then alternatives, which that bucket and category, I mean, really you can lump just about everything in there. People say, oh, what about gold? Okay. It's an alternative strategy, you know, commodities. What about crypto? That's same. It's an alternative strategy. So it, you know, if it's something that doesn't fit in stocks, bonds, real estate, or cash investments, well, then it falls into the alternative bucket. And we really like that bucket, in fact. And yeah, it's been a great diversifier, a true diversifier that if you're retired or about to retire, that can really help stabilize the cash flow and the volatility, that you would experience if you only had stocks in your portfolio while you were at work.
18: Or just, you know, or even just stocks and bonds in 2022, both of them went down.
17: Yeah, bonds were just as volatile.
18: Were actually up, so they were positive for the year when stocks and bonds were down by double digits.
17: So just going back over some of the numbers there, you know, I think the biggest opportunity and piece is the bond piece, but that does create kind of a little bit of a cautionary pullback, I think, right here.
18: What do you mean?
17: Well, you're seeing, I mean, September is always traditionally not a great month for stocks.
18: Right.
17: However, if you put the what if scenarios out there, oh, what if the conflicts get worse? What if interest rates go higher? What if earnings, you know, are affected or profitability is affected by the higher interest rate, by the continued pressure from diesel being so high? You know, we could see this pullback extend beyond September, maybe go into October. Shoot,
18: we haven't really had much of a pullback in September.
17: Actually, I think there was a couple of days there where we were right up at the record numbers again.
18: Well, Nasdaq's hit a record, or you know, a couple of or three times this week. So
17: yeah, but we've kind of been moving sideways. You know, we keep hitting, you know, the all-time highs, then we trim off, then we, something comes out that's good news, we go back to it, but then we sell off. I think what could exacerbate the issue is, again, expansion of the conflict, you know, no relief in the price of oil, obviously interest rates staying as high as they are, especially on the mortgage side. We might see real estate prices and especially in the non-pocket specialty communities and areas really start to take a beating. So there's lots of things that could cause the midterms. Certainly that's uncertain, you know, which party wins. Although once we get past those, that usually that reason for affecting the market typically goes away very quickly.
18: It's the anticipation of which parties win, you know, winning or could be winning, and then what policies could be, you know, enforced, and how can that. But again, like you said, it's temporary. Market typically likes a mixed government.
17: Yeah, I mean,
18: you know, and does well in a mixed government versus one sided. So we'll see, but outside of all that, and even everything going on, the market and economy with the data that we're seeing
17: still has some resilience.
18: And the performance of the stock market continues to do well, and has been very, very resilient. And even September's performance, which typically is negative for the S&P 500 on average, and doesn't mean every September is like that, so far it's been hanging in there. I think it's slightly positive.
17: Yeah,
18: so
17: slightly far. Positive to flat.
18: We'll see how it finishes at the end of the month.
17: I guess the overwhelming point is that these next 3 months certainly aren't a reason to just throw caution to the wind. And it's a great time to, you know, do a portfolio review, you know, get a financial plan going in place if you don't have goals, a goals-based plan and those things established. You know, review your estate plan, which we help people with. But, you know, be prepared for things to get worse versus just, you know, throwing caution to the wind. That's my recommendation, because
18: you get it. Maybe it could be a good point of, you know, rebalancing and making sure you're properly allocated. I just had a call yesterday with one of our clients and went over his plan that we had done for him. And the plan is solving for, it looks at different parameters, but one of the parameters it looks for, you know, in layman's terms, is an average annual return. And the average annual return based off of his risk level was, I think it was like around just below 6%. And so far, since he's had a relationship with us for almost 2 years, you know, I told him, I said, you know, here's
17: what would accomplish your goals from a return perspective.
18: And then the risk number associated with that on the financial plan. Then we went into his actual plan or his actual portfolio and what's been happening as far as return and risk. And he's been averaging north of 11% average annual return for the past couple of years. But his risk score was actually lower than what
17: the plan said
18: had said at about 6%. And he's like, so wait a minute. He's like, am I understanding this right? He's like, I've been earning more, but we're taking less risk. And I said, yeah. And that's just primarily because of how you're allocated. And get this, the amount of stocks he had, right? He's younger, so he has a while before he's going to retire.
17: Because until he's old like me.
18: But guess what his stock exposure was?
17: Percentage-wise, 40%.
18: It's about 46.
17: Okay.
18: Yeah. 46%.
17: Yeah.
18: So
17: less than 50, which is pretty incredible.
18: And when you look at the average return for the past decade for S&P 500, I think it's around 11%. So he was averaging pretty much the average return of the S&P 500 in this last decade, which was a great decade.
17: And does he have alternatives, bonds, structured notes, and all of that? And it's that fixed income side, right, that really helps reduce the volatility,
18: and some of the alternatives
17: and stabilize that
18: some of the alternatives he had has been doing very well and had a very, very low risk factor. So that's the important thing. And when we say like, oh, have you done your plan? Maybe look at doing a portfolio analysis is not, hey, if you look at your portfolio and say, oh yeah, I have stocks and bonds and I have some alternatives. Okay. I'm good. I'm set. Well, what's your exposure in each? And not only that, but they're not all created equally. You can be invested in bonds. What types of bonds are you invested in? How are you invested? John mentioned earlier individual bonds, right? We're more of a proponent of buying individual bonds if it makes sense within your portfolio and you have enough means to do so to create a diversified portfolio versus just through ETF and bond funds, right? Alternatives. There's a lot of different alternatives out there. You could buy it through mutual funds. You could be direct. You could do through ETFs nowadays. But again, they're not all created equally, and there's a lot of subsectors within all.
17: Well, and don't forget the alternative space in the mutual fund way of buying different, like hedge funds or fund to funds and that sort of things. The embedded expenses you got to watch out for.
18: Sometimes it could be
17: 3, 4, 5, 6% annually that you're paying that drags on your returns. So you definitely want to, you know, have guidance. Don't just go, oh, hey, I was listening to the guys. They were talking about alternatives and how great of a diversifier they are and how they really help stabilize cash flow and consistent returns, so on and so forth, with lower volatility than, say, bonds or stocks. And I just went out and I saw a mutual fund that said, oh, it's an alternative fund. Right. Doesn't mean it has the right things inside of it. And certainly doesn't mean that it's the best way to get into alternative exposure. In fact, it may be a very bad and detrimental way because of drag from high cost, so on and so forth. So,
18: well, there's conservative and aggressive in all asset classes.
17: In all asset classes.
18: Conservative and aggressive within the bond sector or asset class. There's conservative to aggressive stocks and stock asset class. Same thing with, you know, alternatives. So it's not all equal, and that's what we do, and that's what we analyze and how deep we go into an analysis when we're looking at portfolios and having a second set of eyes on things.
17: Yeah. So if you're listening and you're thinking, gosh, I have no idea. Well, A, I don't even know when the last time I had a financial plan done or used as the basis for my relationship. So I have established goals and objectives and benchmarks to measure, you know, how I'm doing, how my advisory firm is doing for me. Well, that's a reason to come in or come to our workshop. You know, also, if you're listening about some of these specific categories of things like the alternative space, we've mentioned, you know, structured notes, I mentioned funds of fun, all these kinds of things, and you have no idea if you have those, you should also, you know, call us and potentially come in. But you should also keep listening to the Wise Money Guys, John Scammer and Giuseppe Visconti. And again, You can call us at 916-967-3500 for more information on any subjects that we're talking about today. We'll be right back. This is John Scambray, president of One Source Wealth Management and co-host of the Wise Money Guys radio show. 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
0: This is Seth Leibson for townhall.com. 1 week after Israeli Prime Minister Bibi Netanyahu reminded the United Nations of the Entebbe terrorist attack, an international pro-Palestinian plane hijacking where four Israeli hostages and Netanyahu's brother were killed, another hijacking of a civilian airliner destined for Israel was attempted. Media has downplayed it, but it took courage and honor for the civilian passengers to subdue the terrorist and rescue the plane, their families, and fellow passengers. Had the terrorists been successful, no doubt there would have been celebrations throughout the Islamist world, from Gaza to the West Bank and in New York, just as there were the day after the terrorist slaughter of October 7, 2023. One passenger, Yaniv Hayoun, was particularly heroic in Wednesday's rescue. The world should know his name as it should know what he stood for. Innocence. Thank God we have Todd Beamers and Yaniv Hayouns among us. Thank God some can still distinguish between them and those that would kill them, and us, in the name of and for a delusion on behalf of depraved and malevolent values.
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17: Welcome back to the Wise Money Guys radio show. I'm your co-host, John Scambray, and Giuseppe Visconti and I, my partner, have been talking about asset allocation and just more importantly, that we're in an opportunity zone, I would say, from a timing perspective. As we approach the end of the year, it's super important to have a strategy to handle what's next. We were talking about planning, just doing a little recap, you know, knowing and having goals to your portfolio and how it's to perform.
18: Factoring in inflation,
17: taxes, Roth strategy, Social Security, all these things is equally as important as what type of investments you will then have to accomplish those goals. And I have always said towards the end of the year, how each year goes is really dependent on how each year starts. So if this was a good year for you, then you want to be in a position to hopefully, you know, go into next year ready for whatever, you know, the world from a geopolitical, which is the war issues, from an economic, from a potential recession or rising interest rates or whatever the case may be. It's super important right now to have somebody in your corner helping you battle. That's why I say we're battle tested, because it is a battle. It's a battle to stay on top of these things, and it takes a daily effort, not a once in a while, not a monthly, not an annual. Even though when we meet with our clients, it's usually twice a year, on average, sometimes three or four times, and sometimes just one time. It depends on your situation, but we're always on top of what's going on. We're students of this game. We're constantly, you know, making sure that as things zig and zag, especially where money's going, we're trying to stay on top of it. Right. And right now, money's going to bonds. You know, it wasn't before because rates had come down, prices were above par, but now rates are up and prices are at or below par for
18: basically they're trading at a discount.
17: And it's so like
18: you're going to Ross and shopping at Ross versus before you're shopping, you know, at Macy's or maybe Nordstrom. So it's attractive, and it's really good and attractive for, we just gained a new client and he rolled over his 401k. And so when you roll over your 401k through that process, your plan sponsor, whether whoever it is, Principal, Fidelity, Prudential, doesn't matter.
17: Vanguard, they Nationwide, cash
18: out,
17: doesn't
18: matter. Yeah, they cash out whatever positions you're in, which is typically mutual.
17: Not funds. A taxable event, by the way.
18: And then it rolls over into your rollover IRA. There's no tax event that takes place, but then it's sitting in cash. So what it provides is now you have a clean slate to work with. And this is the conversation that I had with them just a couple of days ago, which was the best part is now we can go shopping for bonds, and a lot of them are on discount and they're paying really good interest rates right now. We mentioned a couple before, JP Morgan, Deutsche Bank, 6%. That's kind of on the higher end. There's a lot of them in the mid fives right now. But the best part is that now you're locking that in and says, okay, well, what's so special about that? Well, you're locking it in because you can buy a bond that doesn't mature for maybe 10 years. And so it doesn't matter if interest rates in the environment, you know, we go through recession, whatever the case may be, interest rates start falling. But now you still have that bond that's paying 5 or 6% or whatever, and you're still receiving that year in and year out, you know. And if rates are falling, your bond is now attractive. If you wanted to sell it before it matures, you're going to sell it as a premium.
17: That's a good point to emphasize, is that, you know, having a 10-year bond, first of all, a bank won't give you a 10-year CD. They won't give you a 5-year CD. They won't give you a 3-year CD because they don't want to be on the hook for high interest rates that long.
18: They will, but it'll be lower than their 1-year CD.
17: Well, of course, because the longer you go with a bank, they penalize you because, again, they're not going to take the risk on that they could potentially be, as I like to say, screwing depositors, because a bank is not in business to make you money as a depositor, by the way. They're in business to lend money and to make money off of you. So we're in business to make you money. And so that's an opinion mostly. You know, some banks may say, oh, no, we're here to make you money. Yeah, right. Especially a publicly traded bank saying they're in the business of trying to make you money. No, they're in the business of, you know, trying to make money on their stock and their return on equity. Anyway, I digress. But we're in a window, like I said, of opportunity that, you know, I think if you let it go, you're going to regret it, quite frankly.
18: Because it's like the 80s when treasury bonds were in the teens, and people, you know, reminisced back then and said, man, I was younger and, you know, I was just building and working because I was, you know, supporting a family and what have you. So I didn't have a bunch of money at that point in time. But man, if I had my situation now and the savings I had now, I'd just go buy a 10-year bond or a 30-year treasury bond in the teens.
17: Yeah.
18: And just get like, you know, 13% of my money every year until that thing matured 30 years later. So we're not there, and hopefully we don't get there.
17: No.
18: But, you know, 30-year bond right now is north of 5%. A 10-year treasury bond is just north of 5%. It was a little bit below. You know, then it was a little bit above here towards the end of the week.
17: I bet you we start seeing Fannie Mae, Jenny Mae, you know, issues bonds coming out. I mean, if those are 7-8%, oh, man, that's awesome.
18: Yeah.
17: That's awesome. I mean, again, it's awesome if you're not trying to buy a house right now.
18: Yeah.
17: Because right. Ginnie Mae and Fannie Mae are the quasi government entities that really insure and back, you know, banks and them issuing mortgages. Right. And typically they buy the mortgage it's them lending the money, you know, through the bank. To give you that mortgage.
18: Yeah. So, which 30-year mortgages right now are like 7%.
17: That's what I'm saying.
18: So, and that's what's hurting the people starting off, or you're trying to get a new home, or even car loans. Although there's some car manufacturers that are being pretty competitive these days.
17: I heard Tesla. They're 0% financing.
18: Tesla will do, I think it's a 60 or 72 month lease, or not a lease, finance loan, if you put $5,000 down, and they'll do 0%.
17: Wow.
18: If you do $3,000 down, I think it was on their Model Y. Not that I'm looking at getting a Tesla, but I was just, I like to look at that stuff and just kind of seeing what's out there.
17: I wouldn't mind having a Tesla.
18: 1.9% on 72 month financing with $3,000 deposit down.
17: Yeah.
18: So pretty interesting, and how they're doing that and incentivizing. You know, we were talking about, I think the other week, on home builders and what they've been doing to incentivize because of the high interest rate environment. You were saying some of the higher end homes are putting pools in the backyard.
17: Oh yeah. They're
18: some of the starter homes or mid-level homes are doing complete, you know, backyards. So what are you looking at right now?
17: Well, some of the government, I'm just looking in on our fixed income, inventory. And, you know, you got the federal farm credit banks, you know, are paying in the, mm-hmm. in the 6.4, range for 20-year, you know, debt. That, you know, that might be a little bit long, but what's funny is if you go out to 30-year, it actually goes down. The 30-year, just like you would expect from a bank, if you're going longer than a 1-year CD, you start getting punished in rate. But if you look at the 30-year and government agencies, they go down to 6.07 as an average, yield to maturity versus 6.4 on a 20 and 5.857 on a 10. So a little bit of a premium over corporates.
18: Look at corporates. Corporates 30 years, 7.24 on average.
17: Yeah, I mean, so
18: yeah.
17: So right there, as I said, I mean, if you don't have, first of all, you can't buy bonds and diversify and do some of the things we've been talking about today, you know, be diversified amongst the five categories of investments with alternatives and fixed income and real estate investments in your portfolio, so on and so forth, with, you know, a $10,000 or a $50,000 account. Unfortunately, we'd love to help, you know, everybody we can, but baseline to start having individual bond exposure, to be able to properly diversify you amongst individual stocks, individual bonds, you really need a minimum of $250,000. 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We'll be right back.
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11: Ronald Reagan understood that freedom sometimes requires more than quiet diplomacy. It requires moral clarity. On June 12, 1987, standing before the Brandenburg Gate in a divided Berlin, Reagan issued a direct challenge to Soviet leader Mikhail Gorbachev. "Mr. Gorbachev, tear down this wall." The Berlin Wall was more than concrete and barbed wire. It represented a system that restricted movement, divided families, and denied millions the freedoms Americans often take for granted. Reagan refused to treat that division as permanent. He understood that free nations must be willing to identify the difference between liberty and oppression, and have the courage to say so. 2 years later, the Berlin Wall fell. Freedom survives when people refuse to accept tyranny as inevitable. So when freedom is challenged today, will we have the courage to defend it with the same clarity?
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17: Welcome back to the Wise Money Guys radio show. I'm John Scambray, and Giuseppe Visconti and I, my partner, we were talking about again, we spent a lot of time actually talking about fixed income, specifically bonds. And just to recap, we actually talked about a couple of different type of bonds. First, we were talking about corporate bonds, because we did mention JP Morgan and Deutsche, which are banks which issue bonds. And then we actually pulled a live quote right off of our Charles Schwab trading screen of what government agencies are paying for 10-year, 20-year, 30-year. And we actually see a little bit of a punishment, as I was describing, for going out 30 years. But gee, corporates out, you know, 20, 30 years, yeah, in the sevens. Yeah. I mean, come on, that's a limited opportunity that will not last, you know, in perpetuity.
18: Hopefully not,
17: because it will slow down our economy, and it will slow down, you know, profitability, which will make the stock market go down. Always does, always has. And so you need to be prepared. Just some of the things that are still on the front, you know, on the horizon that we haven't talked about, and the Fed actually wanting to raise rates even more.
18: Well, the Fed fund futures, right, which is kind of the betting markets of how many rate hikes there are to be had, is pricing in 3 to 4 more quarter point rate hikes over the next 12 months. I don't see that happening. I see maybe
17: one,
18: I see maybe one more potential happening rate hike, but have

0: Here's today's word of encouragement with pastor and attorney, Mosley Collins.
1: What is the way to God? Jesus said, I am the way, the truth, and the life. No one comes to the Father except by me. So now we know that the way to God is through Jesus Christ, our Savior.
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2: Will go away, meaning the investment by companies into, you know, deploying AI will, if it doesn't show a matching revenue increase, right, or economic value for spending the money, then it'll actually hurt, again, profitability, which will then hurt your share price, which will then hurt the stock market, you know, overall. So once again, there's so many things that we're talking about this morning. You know, there's headwinds and there are tailwinds that we like to say. There's some good tailwinds out there, right, but there's also a matching amount of potential headwinds, and you need to be prepared. I can't stress it enough. If you just think that, hey, you know, next year, the rest of this year, there's it's all, you know, just windmills and butterflies, nothing to worry about. And it's going to be as good as 23, 24, 25, 27. It might be 27 might continue this incredible bull run, or it could be our next bear market, next recession. And if you're prepared for it, it won't be a big deal. If you're properly diversified, taking only the amount of risk you need to, it won't be a big deal. Right. But if you're retired and you're just letting things ride without a deep dive, you know, which doesn't cost you or obligate you to anything by sitting down with us, how do you know? How do you know? So one of the things I want to digress a little bit on is, because I mentioned we were looking at our Charles Schwab trading screen, is, yeah, our main custodian is Charles Schwab. We're fiduciary advisors and an advisory firm, by the way. We're not commission-based. We do what's in the best interest of our clients first, and we make money off fees that we charge quarterly in arrears. And as I said earlier, often we find lots of ways to actually reduce embedded expense that you may be paying, or our fee may be less than the fee you're already paying at one of our competitors, and they're not, you know, taking the type of time to really dig into your goals and your portfolio and making sure it all aligns, all included in that annual fee. And I like that, who is it, Ken Fisher, that says, we do better when you do better. I mean, all that means is they're fee-based. We're fee-based as well. If our clients' accounts and our, you know, overall clients' relationships get bigger, guess what? Our revenue gets bigger. Right. And it should work the way it does. That if it gets smaller, our revenue gets smaller. Right. So that way, you know, we're on the same side of the table. That's all that means. So, you know, call us at 916-967-3500 for a no obligation consultation. If you're listening in the Bay Area, we are having that workshop where we're going to show you, you know, what we would do in a consultation in a, you know, a group setting where we feed you some good food, Spaghetti Factory. Everybody loves it. It's a good setting. And that's on October 14th from 6 to 7:30 p.m. You know, call 916-967-3500 if you're retired or about to retire to sign up for that. Or visit our website, wisemoneyguys.com. You can click on event, and then you'll see the Concord event. Click on RSVP, and you can sign up for it that way, and then we'll send you a ton of reminders between now and then to make sure you get there. So sign up right away, because we get a tremendous amount of signups, and then we're going, okay, we got to start turning people away. What else, Giuseppe, before we tell you
3: take a breath, sir. Yeah, I mean, overall, just a recap. We talked about tailwinds,
2: headwinds and tailwinds,
3: both sides. We're cautiously optimistic. We believe in the U.S. economy.

0: It's been proving to continue to be resilient, but it's not immune to everything, and it can't continue to be resilient if these pressures that are being had around the world that we had spoke of earlier continue to drag on way too long. It already has been going on longer than anticipated.
1: Yeah, and some of the rhetoric really heated up this last week at the UN, you know, meeting, and you know, on Iran, just going on and on, and so hopefully some of that gets
0: in the political side.
1: Hopefully that slows down, you know, and cools off.
0: Hopefully there's some sort of resolve here soon, and you know, we can kind of get out of this little sideways market that we're in. And we can have our typical Santa Claus rally towards the end of the year and start off, you know, 2027, you know, in January. Great.
1: Yep. So call 916-967-3500. And you've been listening to John Scambri, Giuseppe Visconti, the Wise Money Guys. I hope you enjoyed the show. We certainly enjoyed talking to you all. Have a wonderful Saturday afternoon and come back and listen to us or come in and see us next week. Bye all.
0: Have a great weekend.
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6: News this hour from Town Hall. I'm John Scott. The investigation turning up new information about the terrorist co-pilot and the plot to take down the Fly Dubai flight from Dubai to Tel Aviv. Correspondent Laura Winters has more.
7: Investigators zeroing in on how the terrorist co-pilot got hired by Fly Dubai. Israeli Prime Minister Benjamin Netanyahu says evidence indicates this man was a radicalized Muslim who was on a mission to kill himself and everyone else on board as he attempted to kill the captain in the cockpit and crash the plane. Turns out records show this suspect had been suspended as a pilot at another airline. Laura Winters reporting.
6: The White House announcing Europe will release diesel reserves. Correspondent Richard Boyd with detail.
8: President Trump says an agreement has been struck with Europe to release a massive amount of diesel oil reserves. This comes as prices for diesel have recently surged. AAA reports Friday's national average for a gallon of diesel is $6.37. The president said the process of releasing the diesel reserves will begin immediately. The Russia-Ukraine war, as well as the war in Iran, have put pressure on the world's diesel supply. Richard Boyd reporting.
6: Tennessee Governor Bill Lee said Prison Commissioner Frank Strada will resign after overseeing the failed execution of Krista Pike. Strada expected to leave later this month. His departure will come after he oversaw Tennessee's second failed attempt at lethal injection this year and amid bipartisan calls for his resignation. All remaining executions in the state have been paused. Pike is said to be unconscious and on a ventilator. Vice President Vance heading to Alaska next week for a midterm rally as Republican state there faces a competitive Senate race. Recent polls showing Democrat Mary Peltola in a tight race against Republican Dan Sullivan. More on these stories from townhall.com.
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14: Hey guys, welcome to the show this weekend. It's another great weekend here in Northern California. And if you didn't know by the calendar, you would think summer is still here. I mean, it's beautiful out. I mean, who would know that it's October? I mean, here we are, October 2026. Wow, that's amazing when you think about it. We've survived this long under Democrat rule for the past 16 years, and it's coming to an end. I mean, are y'all excited? Because I am, because think about this. The fearless nut job leader of California, Gavin Newsom, is on his way out of office. We are 30 days away from the election, maybe, 33 days actually. But wow, what an amazing situation we're in, that we get to see the end of the tyranny, the end of the clown who shut down the beaches during COVID, who now comes back and says, yeah, that was kind of insane that we did that. I mean, what a goofball. Think about it. Man, he was adamant. They were arresting surfers. Nobody around them. And they'd send the police out on the beach to arrest a single surfer. We all saw it on social media. Thank God we survived. Well, not completely. Who knows what can happen in the next 30, 33 days, whatever it is. But I can see the light at the end of the tunnel. And I can promise you this 100% without a doubt. It is not a high-speed train on the high-speed rail. It is truly a light at the end of the tunnel, and this election that's coming up in November is going to set the stage for our future. Whether it's a good stage or a bad stage is yet to be seen, but we can make the decision to do everything in our power to point it in the right direction. hey, the chips will fall where they fall. We can't control the outcome. We can control our input. The counting's going to take quite some time, right? We know how this works in California. We can't expect to go and cast our vote on November 6th. We can't send in our early ballots and check the box and count on those all being tallied and totaled and balanced, I guess you can say, to understand who the winner is the night of the election. I mean, what do you think we are? You think we're a Florida or a Texas or, I don't know, maybe some third world country where they know the results in a couple hours? I don't know. Who do you think we are in California? No, no, no, man. We are progressive. We are the state that all other states want to emulate. We are the beacon of hope, the shining city on the hill, according to Gavin Newsom. And therefore, we have to make sure what we do is correct, accurate, and 100% in our favor as the people of California. So we will take another 30, 40, 50, 60, 120 days to count these ballots. Just as long as it takes to have more Democratic votes than we have Republican votes. Why do I say that? Do I think there's cheating in our elections? Yeah, absolutely. Just like all of you do. The question is, do we prove it? Do we fight it? Do we stop voting? What do we do about it? Well, in this situation, guys, we don't do anything about it other than cast our ballots. Let the chips fall where they may. And then we have to react accordingly. If we think that it's cheating, like happened in the LA mayor race, then I think we need to all stand firm. We demand accountability, and we do not allow them to certify the election here in California. How do you do that? Quite simple. You call your senator, you call your congressperson, you call every assembly person you know. We go to the state capitol, we do our little signs, and we call them protests, but I hate to use that word because the left think protests are burning down buildings, tipping over police cars, rioting, looting, you know, leaving trash everywhere. That's not what we're talking about. We're talking about go and make your voices heard, say your piece, open the door to dialogue to try and get the other side that cheated to realize the error in their ways, and we correct it. Now, I know it's kind of a pipe dream, and we live in a world today where common sense doesn't prevail. In fact, common sense isn't common, and they don't teach it in school, and either you have it or you don't. And unfortunately, that's the world we live in. We're going to focus our show on some of these topics today because there are a lot of nut, crazy, wild, weird things going on out there that I think people need to be able to dial in on, hone in on all of these things to see the pattern and the path that's laid before us. And it's kind of like they set these little traps. And when I say they, it's not just Democrats, and it's not just Republicans or independents or anybody in particular except those who hate America. They hate America so much they've committed treason. They are in the process of committing treason, or they're about to commit treason. What does that mean? That means they take information that they shouldn't be sharing to people that they probably shouldn't know to begin with, and they monetize it and line their pockets, increase their bank accounts, trade their stocks, buy their deals, award their contracts, do all of the things that we know go against and violate the Constitution of California, and certainly the Constitution of the United States of America, and in the process violates every law known to man. Because we're supposed to be the people with a higher standard in America. We're supposed to be the country that people want to come to because we give them the greatest opportunities. We give them the ability to invest, the ability to start a business, the ability to go to work, the ability to own something. And we need to remember who we are. You know, in kids' movies, and some of you guys probably may not even know this, but in some of the kids' movies, it's always been said, the storyline goes, remember who you are. And if we look at that today, and if we remember who we are descendants of the founding fathers of the United States of America. And when we remember who they are, we will know who we are, because they laid our foundation based on godly principles that applied to each and every one of us equally and fairly. It was not anything out of the ordinary at that time. It was commonplace that the education system was centered around the Bible, the churches, and doing the right thing, even when people weren't looking. Where we got off track is when man started to elevate himself above God and started pushing his ideas, and therefore corruption entered into politics. You know, it wasn't even called politics back then, but today, our politics today is nothing more than a title of a politician. Politician today equals career money. Because, you know, we've all heard the golden handcuffs, right? We understand what that means. But in the political arena, a politician, their goal is to get those golden handcuffs. Because if they go into office and they stay there for their term, they walk out of there with a pretty handsome package of a retirement, a pension, medical, everything they need, the book deals, the backdoor contracts, the paybacks from the lobbyists, the cushy jobs, the speaking engagements, that's the goal. Nothing is as it seems anymore. Very rarely do you find authentic people running for office that want to make a change and they want to do something better for you and I. That's what we need to look for. That's who we need to represent us. That's who we all want. But the problem is we do not act upon that want, because that want is really a need here in California. I mean, we have turned ourselves into the worst place in America from an affordability standpoint. Now, I'm not just spouting off for myself. These are known facts. They're studied. They're tracked. Surveys say when they talk to the people, all this information is readily available, and it was even discussed this week between the two candidates at the top of the list running for California governor. And we are going to talk about that when we get back from the short break. We'll be right back.
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1: Sorting through the issues of today, separating fact from fiction, and exposing the truth, here's Lonnie.
2: Hey guys, welcome back to the program. All right, before the break, I said we were going to jump into the very specific things that are on everybody's mind, and I didn't use those words, but you know I'm referencing the California governor debate that took place on CNN, which is fake news, which has been banned from the White House, which we know is not favorable to a conservative movement, and they stick firm to a predetermined script to benefit the left because they hate America, they hate free press, they hate the truth. And therefore, I find it odd that that's been the only governor debate that's been televised between the top two candidates that made it through the primary is on CNN. Go figure. Just, I mean, the irony in that alone just makes you scratch your head and say, this was all set up. Well, if you listen to the debate, it was quite comical, actually, in my opinion. And I think there's good information there. I think there's information that we already knew. And I think there's some points in there that they're just kind of a filler, if you want to know. It's kind of a stall tactic from a politician. When you've been in the arena and you've stood around these people and you've been on stages and you know debated with them and talked about topics, you understand the game that they play. They always go back to what they accomplished some other point in their life, or they'll go back and say, but my family, or they'll go back and say, I implemented, I did X, I did this. They never talk about what they're going to do, what their plan is, specific tasks and steps they're going to take in reference to responding to the question. And the reason they do that is because they have no detailed plan. You learn that very quickly. And it's not just a one-person thing. It goes across the board to any candidate that is actually on the debate stage. When they start fumbling and they continue to go back to their past, it's because they have no plan for the future. Well, let me remind you, no plan for the future is a continuation of the plan that is in current operation or in place in the path that's set before them. So it's very disheartening when you hear these so-called leaders of the polling that are heading the race to be the next California governor when you hear what they're saying. And in my opinion, there was one clear winner and there was one definite loser. And, you know, I'm going to let you be the judge. If you didn't watch it and you didn't listen to some of the sound bites, I'd recommend go search it up, listen to the whole debate, you know, flip through the commercials, do what you got to do, but listen to the debate because it's going to tell you a lot of things. Number one, you're going to learn about Javier Becerra. And one of the things that really is important to understand is this debate is his opportunity to let people know who he is. And why do I say it's his opportunity to let people know who he is? Because he's been hiding. He has not been on the campaign trail. He has not gone out and done the fairs or made the circuit to all the counties or the cities. He hasn't gone out and shaken hands with people. He certainly hasn't been to my town other than, you know, maybe he drove through or flew over so he can say, yeah, I know what that place looks like. It's a district in California. Yeah, maybe. The point being is this was his opportunity to shatter the glass ceiling of the cap that everybody has already put on him by his lack of performance so far. Now, the other candidate, Steve Hilton, you all know. I mean, anybody that follows any kind of social media, you see Steve Hilton all over. With his little sound bites, his little videos, his little, you know, I'm coming to your house for dinner. I'm at the high-speed rail station that was supposed to be built, and there's a couple footings in the ground. This is the guy, right? This is the one that everybody's saying, well, you're an immigrant. You shouldn't even be here. And that's the whole left argument. They love immigrants as long as you're illegal and come in through the southern border and you continue to suck off the system. They love you. But if you're a legal immigrant that came in from another country and you did it the right way, they hate you because you know the truth. It's funny how legal immigrants love America and they want to give back to America, and they want the illegal immigrants deported more than the American citizens who were born in this country. Why do you suppose that is? Well, let me tell you why. It's because all of these legal immigrants came from countries that have been infiltrated by these illegals, and they've seen how they've turned great states, great countries, great cities into total hellholes. And the population swing in the demographic is so great that there's no more true standard voice left in those countries. They fled, they come to America. So what happens? The Democrats love the illegals to come in here because they can give them handouts in exchange for votes. We know this. This is why there's so much discussion about whether our elections in California are fair, right? Because think about what we have. California borders Mexico, and Mexico goes down through Central America, it goes into South America. And that's been a huge pipeline of immigration pouring across. I don't know if you've seen lately, but there's jet skis, wave runners, and boats that bring people up to the shore, these illegals, and they dump them off in places like La Jolla, Imperial Beach, up and down the coast of California. They just drive up in these boats, they dump these people off, they hit the beach, and they scatter and run. And they hide in your neighborhoods. We're talking wealthy neighborhoods that have predominantly been secure and safe for the people that live there, that invested in those cities. It's no longer safe. Their cars are being broken into, women are being mugged and raped in the street, and nobody's saying anything. Guys, California is quickly becoming what those third world countries used to be. And it's something that we need to take into thought and have our perspective correct when we're checking those boxes and those ballots that are arriving in the mail. You may already have yours. It could be sitting on your counter. It's something that you're going to have to do. You're going to have to deal with it. So this is important information, because this debate truly showed the different sides of the arguments. Now, the topics that were discussed, well, they came right out of the gate. Housing was one. Affordability is one. Healthcare. Homelessness. I mean, think about that. Homelessness was a topic. Are you surprised? Of course you're not surprised, because that's been a hot button of fraud in California. Healthcare was discussed. That shouldn't be a surprise either. How much fraud has taken place? Thank God for the Nick Shirleys of the world who come in and start exposing this stuff. I'm not saying that these people are all going to jail. They should. But if they're stealing money from the taxpayer, they should go to jail. But then the argument comes from the left, well, they weren't stealing it. If the government is paying them the checks, are they really stealing? And that's a good question to ask. I mean, it's one of those moral questions that people want to know. Who's responsible? If our government's giving them the money, are they really stealing it? Well, the answer to that question is absolutely yes, they are. Because to get the money, they have to submit an invoice. They committed the fraud when they falsely built these invoices that say they treated X number of patients, they created this many beds for the homeless, whatever their statements say to the government to get the check issued. It was fabricated, it's fraud, and it's theft as soon as they submitted it, because they knew without a doubt they'd be paid this money. See, it's all intent. It makes it even worse than stealing something out of need. So if somebody has a sandwich sitting there, I know it's kind of a stupid analogy. Somebody has a sandwich sitting there next to you on the park bench, and you're starving to death, and you steal it and you eat it. That's a different kind of theft than if you premeditate this whole process of how you're going to steal money from the taxpayers through the government. You see, it's a different perspective. One is still, they stole it. It's theft, regardless. But should the penalty be the same? See, that's the question that we all have to ask one day, but not for today. Let's talk about the debate. Housing. So the big question from CNN, these people are brilliant. How many homes will you commit to build while you're governor of the state of California? Because Gavin Newsom committed to 3.5 million homes to be built during his term. Well, I can promise you guys that never happened. It's nowhere near it. They budgeted the money for it. The money became given away to whoever. It went somewhere because the money was there, because they passed all these bills and measures and tax deals where we paid the money to build those $3.5 million home, and it's gone. They fell way short. Somewhere in the hundreds of thousands of homes were built. Nowhere did it get into the millions. And so the question is, how many are you going to build? Becerra, he's just a Gavin Newsom 2.0. He doesn't really have an answer. He just says how he's going to make sure the houses can be built, and he's going to do something somewhere about something that might make a difference. That's his answer. But guess what? He made sure everybody knew that his parents came here as immigrants with $12 in their pocket. Now, what does that have to do with how many houses are you going to build? Nothing. The point is, he referred back to his past, which means he has absolutely no path forward, no plan, no nothing. So if you're leaning towards Becerra, pay attention, because your eyes are going to be opened if you don't already understand this. Hilton said, well, why are you asking me how many houses am I going to build? First of all, he said, why don't we let the cities that want to build houses dictate how many get built? Why are we putting an arbitrary number on something to try and hit a goal when we should just allow building to take place, cut the regulation, make it more affordable so people are wanting to develop and build and put in more houses? Less apartments, but more houses. Those aren't his exact words, but come on. That's his intent. And I agree with that. Don't set an arbitrary number like a goal, because now you're setting yourself up for failure, because there are a lot of democratically ran cities in California. Some of those are shifting to the DSA, the Democratic Socialists of America, because you guys aren't paying attention. And some of those are shifting. Do you really think they're going to allow houses to be built, single family, privately owned residences? No, because it goes against everything they stand for. Remember, they're all on board with the World Economic Forum statement, the 2030 plan, that says you will own nothing and be happy. Absolutely. That's their goal. That's their plan. They're not hiding it. It's just like Iran, Hamas, Hezbollah, all these Muslim nations. They're not hiding anymore about what their intentions are. Death to America, death to Israel, kill the great Satan, kill the little Satan. Why would we think that they're going to change their mind and say, hey, you guys are great, we like you, let's make a deal? Guys, it's the same thing here. So in my mind, Hilton knocked it out of the park with that answer. He even went as so far as to talk about how you make it so affordable, or more affordable, by cutting the regulations. You know, you spend over $200,000 in fees and costs before you even get to build the house in California. Now think about that. If you want to cut the price of a house, how about just cutting that out? Well, Hilton said it all can't go away. He'll cap it at $50,000. So no matter where you are, the maximum amount of fees you'll pay for permits and fees and whatever it is will be $50,000. Well, that cuts $150,000 out of the price of a home right there. If that doesn't make a difference, I don't know what will. But that's a huge benefit. Crazy, isn't it? A simple plan. Guys, we're going to take a short break, come back, and we're going to talk about the tax structure, the health care, all of the things that really get you riled up. We'll be right back.
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4: This is Seth Leibson for townhall.com. Ronald Reagan used to quote the philosopher Montesquieu that the deterioration of every government begins with the decay of the principle upon which it was founded. Reagan cited this point to warn us as more and more policies were enacted violating our principles of self and limited government. Later in his career, Reagan would also warn about our decayed and degraded state of knowledge about our own history. Indeed, today, Americans' knowledge about history and civics is at record lows, helping explain our new acceptance and promotion of literal socialist policies and politics in America. Our education system, our schools, have failed us. Thank God a few historians have given us a gift to help us recoup the things we used to know. Particularly beautiful and helpful is Alan Gelzo's and James Haskins' new two-volume history of Western civilization, The Golden Thread. Enough cannot be said about such a work as Gelzo's and Haskins, nor its scholarship, readability, and beautiful presentation. Their work comes just in time and could not be more necessary.
1: Separating fact from fiction while discovering the truth. Here's more Lonnie Sorter.
2: Hey guys, welcome back to the program. All right, continuing on with the details, the affordability topic, which kind of segues from the housing issue, right? Because honestly, if it was more affordable in California, more people would be willing to buy a home or build a home or invest in homes or do something of that nature. But because affordability is so out of control and it's impossible for young people to work enough to afford to lay down roots in California. I mean, that's why we have 2 million people that left California in the last couple of years. I mean, that's 2 million people. That's a lot of people. You want to swing a demographic? You know, let 2 million people just leave your state because they can't afford to be here anymore. It's not because we have bad beaches or it's, you know, just an ugly place or there's no room for them. It's because it's too darn expensive and they cannot afford to have a lifestyle while they're living in California. They could go move to another state, earn less money per hour, and have a better standard of living because affordability is more indexed to the economy of that local place. Here, not so much. Our affordability issue is indexed to the decisions made in Sacramento by the politicians. The more they spend, the more expensive it gets for people in California. They can't control their spending, so therefore they have to take more money, which taxes us more, which drives costs up on everything. Do you think it's even reasonable that you should be spending $9 to $10 a gallon for diesel to drive your truck to your construction site? No, it's not. It's not reasonable. It shouldn't be anything that's in play. But we would rather, if you are a California Democrat politician that are making decisions in Sacramento today, you think it's better if we buy our oil from the Middle East and have it shipped over here on big ships than it would be for us to drill here and produce our own, considering we're sitting on some of the largest deposits. You see, that's the stupidity that's rampant in the Assembly and Congress here in California. I gotta tell you, man, it's just so irritating because affordability is something that we can absolutely control. There is 100% our ability to control our situation lies within our politicians sitting in Sacramento, and they choose to fight against you and I each and every day to make it harder, more expensive, and unreasonable for us to question their actions. So you think about this for a minute. Steve Hilton's plan is, number one, cut taxes. Let's cut regulation and let's cut taxes. Let's eliminate taxes on the first $150,000 you make. Okay, that's great, man. I think that's a huge win. But here's what Becerra said. Oh, you're just trying to give a 40% tax break to the billionaires in California. Think about this for a minute. Do the billionaires, if you are a billionaire, Do you really worry about the first $150,000 you make a year? Of course not. I mean, you're earning that maybe in a month. Maybe your investments are earning it daily. I mean, there are people out there that is just a small typographical error in their accounting records if they're off by $150,000. It doesn't affect them one iota. But you and I, the working class, the people that actually get up in the morning and go to a job and do the thing we need to do, the business owners who put everything on the line so they can feed their family day in and day out, that tax break on $150,000 is huge. That is incentive to make a change. Steve Hilton won that topic, in my opinion, because it may not be the best plan. I think it's a good plan. I think it's the best option on the table today, right now. But he has a plan. But Sarah, guess what? He reminded us that his family came as immigrants with $12 in their pocket. And they had every opportunity that this country welcomed them in, and they've done quite well. It's amazing how it's important that we know that his family came as immigrants with $12 in their pocket. Hey, man, my hat's off to his parents. I think that's phenomenal. That's great. They came here to exercise their right in the free marketplace of capitalism in the United States of America to lay down roots, to build a better life, to raise their kids, to give them a better life and opportunities to do the same thing, to get engaged in the economic culture in this country, start a business, get a job, work, invest, do the right thing, to expand our entrepreneur base, our capitalism, to make this place great. Their son, Javier, went into law, become a lawyer. And then he went into politics. He's been in politics for 36 years, guys, in California. You want to know why we have problems here? People like him that forget where they came from. They forget who they are. He's never had to earn a dollar a day in his life. Sure, he'll say, I worked on a construction site. Yeah, maybe, when you're a kid. But for the past 36 years, you've been taking taxpayer money and spending it. You see, contrasting personalities, contrasting people, and certainly contrasting history and track record. Very important, guys. Healthcare. Nobody has a solution on healthcare because it is so corrupt. Here's the reality of healthcare, guys. Everybody wants to have insurance. And I say they want to. Doesn't mean they're going to. Everybody wants to. Obama tried to make sure everybody had insurance, and you got penalized when you didn't. So you couldn't afford the insurance policy, so they hit you with a penalty and on a tax. Even though you couldn't afford the insurance, they were taking money from you that you couldn't afford to give them. That's a penalty. That's a tax. That's dictatorship. That's exactly where we are today. Sure, things have changed. They call them different. But here's the deal. Say you pay $10,000 a year for insurance for a family of four or five. Those are your premiums because it's not cheap, guys. You and I both know it. If you're lucky, you work for a company. They split it with you. You pay half. They pay half. Now you have a deductible. Say it's a $5,000 deductible that you're going to pay. So now you are out of pocket $15,000 a year if something goes wrong. That's not affordable because you know what happens? That's your out of pocket. You're going to go to the hospital. Say something bad happens. You end up going to the hospital and they do all these treatments on you and they charge you for room and board. They charge you for all the stuff, the prescriptions, everything, all the way down to the 17th doctor that walked by your door and said good morning and looked at your chart. You'll get an itemized bill for all those if you ask. You know what your insurance company says? After you've paid all your premiums and your $5,000 deductible, they're going to say, well, we are only going to pay this portion of this bill because the other services were not covered. So it's a scam, guys. You would say and think that your insurance coverage would cover anything that's happening at these hospitals. But it's a big business. $1 trillion industry. Multi-trillion dollars. Why do you think investment bankers and these big corporations are buying hospitals left and right. It's not because it's about the quality of care. It's not about treating a patient. It's about prescribing drugs that the pharmaceutical companies want to sell because that's how they make their money. They give you a drug, it has side effects, they give you another drug to correct those side effects, they give you another one to correct those, and it's an endless cycle of once you get down this vending machine program of prescription drugs, you find yourself 20 years down the road, you've taken all this stuff and they never fixed the problem. See, that's healthcare today. Nobody really has a solution. Everybody wants it to be affordable. But unless you attack the problem, then you're never going to get a real solution. I think Steve Hilton had a better approach, even though he recognizes it's a problem. He agrees it should be more affordable, but he says reform has to happen. Javier says, we're just going to make sure everybody can afford it. We're going to have a plan in place. Just like I would say, the fair plan for home insurance to cover for fires and things that your insurance company dropped you for? I don't know about you, but that fair plan is not very fair. You know, it started out to be affordable, and then they raised it, and then they raised it, and now it just took a 30% increase again. Man, I'm telling you, you might as well become your own insurance company at that point because your odds are better that you'll ever get paid. Just saying. That's a big one. Homelessness, there's no debate. Homelessness is an issue. The CNN anchors, the moderators, what a bunch of knuckleheads. They don't even know the true stats. Their big thing was, in 2025, there were 115,000 people on the streets of California. By the state's own admission, by the federal government's own admission, the documents in the point in time count shows that on any given night in the state of California, 181,000 people are on the streets. They're considered unsheltered. Think about that. The moderators even had the wrong number. Here's why that's important to know. They're CNN. Their goal and predetermined outcome is that Javier Becerra would win. They wanted to dilute the fact that homelessness has grown a lot. I mean, it's gone crazy on the scale of increasing the number of people that are on the street. Multiple reasons, of course. But they know Javier Becerra has been in California government for a long time. In fact, he was in charge of the homeless program for the federal government under the Biden administration. He was the guy. And yet it got worse. It compounded and it multiplied and it got bigger. So they wanted to set the tone that it's not as big a problem as everybody thinks. You see, it's all a smokescreen. The real story is, at any given night, there's 181,000 people on the street in California. Any given night. I didn't count them. You didn't count them. But there are people that counted them. Official documents. Certified that that's the number. 25% of homeless people in the United States of America are in California. So why is this a big deal? Go to Sacramento. Go to L.A. Just drive around, look at the cities, look at the mess that they leave. It is an economic nightmare, and it's disgusting. It's a health problem, and it's a growth problem. Guys, we have a major issue with the homeless. The people that are responsible have been in office forever. We're going to take a short break, and we're going to come back on the next topic. We'll be right back.
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6: This is Pastor Robert Briggs of the Union Gospel Mission in Sacramento, and we want to let you know about some changes that are happening in the downtown area near our mission. 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
2: Hey guys, welcome back to the program. As we wrap things up today, I just want to put a bow around this debate that took place. Right, a couple other topics they talked about. AI, there were some questions on who should regulate it. Should there be safety nets and controls in place? And, you know, people want to make a big deal about AI. We're not going to stop it, right? It's kind of like the snowball that starts at the top of the hill. Once it starts rolling, it just gets bigger and stronger and more powerful. That's where we're at. Do I think controls need to take place? Yeah. Does there need to be some safety nets? Absolutely. As with anything. And the only way that you can do that is by paying attention to the people who are in charge. And you can either have good quality people with strong moral character in charge, or you can have the left that want to give everything away, that have no moral boundaries at all, be in charge. Your choice. We're not here to police people. So I'm not going to weigh in too much on AI because, you know, quite honestly, that's a whole topic in itself. And we'll get into that in the later program someday in the future here. But we also talked about, or they talked about, data centers. Should we have them? Should we not? Should we allow them to be built in California? Should we not? Javier Becerra says, well, basically no, but they could be if people really want them in their neighborhoods. Steve Hilton says, yeah. We need to be on the forefront of this technology. And by doing that, why would we turn away revenue and businesses? They're going to go somewhere. California has already lost too many businesses, too many people. Our economic impact has been huge due to bad regulation. Let them play by the rules. Let them build what they want to build. Well, they've got to create their own issues and their own electricity, their own water, whatever it may be. That's why we have plans, inspections, and things that take place. So they're contrasting. Javier Becerra's answer was aligned with, I know I'm backed by unions, and I know I got the Carpenters Union, and I got these guys in my pocket, and I got those guys in my pocket. I really don't want data centers, but I can't say that completely because these guys need those data centers for the jobs. So I got to walk this fine line of, yeah, if people want them. See, to me, that's a chameleon. That's a guy that you don't want in office because he'll never tell you the truth. He's going to go whatever the wind blows. Whoever's paying him, he's going to align with them. That's how we got in this trouble. The interesting point about the whole darn debate, guys, it was always Donald Trump's fault. Trump this, Trump that. Javier Becerra, in the first 5 minutes, probably 10 to 15 times he used Donald Trump's name and invoked it's Trump's fault. It's all because of Trump. Steve Hilton, you're a Trump-endorsed candidate, so therefore you're going to embrace every one of his policies. And I find it funny how here we are, that you have this nut job that lost 85,000 kids, some say over 100,000 kids, in his control during the immigration issue under the Biden administration, sent them off into trafficking, whatever that looked like, and he's saying everything's Trump's fault. It was his watch, and he screwed it up. Don't let them off the hook, guys. We cannot reward bad behavior by allowing them a political office where they can destroy the rest of what we hold near and dear. He should never be near our kids. And for the education system, keep that man out of there. We know what he does with children. He ships them off to traffickers. Hey, come after me. Do what you want to do. But that's my opinion. That's what the documents show. That's the facts. He's not going to change his spots. He's going to repeat history, man. Turn the other way and collect the check. That's what he's going to do. See, all this stuff took place in the debate. And there's so much stuff going on in the world. We've got serious issues because you remember the Lindsey Clancy trial just a few weeks ago it was a mistrial because the lone juror did the right thing, looked at the facts and said, nah, man, guilty. I'm not going to side with you whack jobs. Guess what? They're back in court. And now that same attorney that said she committed the crime, murdering her three children, because she had some mental issue, that same attorney is now saying there's no proof that she did it. Isn't that funny how now she didn't do it? She did do it because she's nuts, and then she didn't do it. So that's their new argument, their new defense. You see, the Bible's very clear about right becoming wrong and wrong becoming right at a certain time in our lives, and in seasons of life. Guess what? That season of life is at the end of days. That's at the end of time as we know it. And we're seeing that play out on the

0: Here's today's word of encouragement with pastor and attorney, Mosley Collins.
1: The Bible says that when Jesus came to his own received him not. But as many as did receive him, to them he gave the power to become the children of God. What a wonderful thing that comes from receiving Jesus as Savior.
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2: The selection. He bans arrests at 200 feet of polling places. So does that mean, everybody knows this now, does that mean all the criminals in California can take all their weapons, everything they do wrong, and go stand next to a ballot collecting place, a polling place, and be guaranteed freedom and no longer being arrested? I mean, if I'm a criminal, that's where I'm going. Think about it, man. That's stupid. Why does he do that? Because the left have to have the vote from the illegals who get the free handouts, so they continue to vote Democrat to get more handouts, which tax us more, costs us more money, makes it unaffordable for you and I. It's a big, big circular pattern, guys. It's not a one-off. This is over and over. But what the heck, you know? He also recognized that and signed executive order that Muslim holidays are now holidays in the state of California. They're going to be recognized. So get ready for the big loudspeakers and the prayer mats, because it's going to be time for prayer and is the next big thing. I mean, think about it, guys. This is America. Why are we recognizing anti-American holidays? I don't know. We have gone so far. Right is wrong. Wrong is right. I'm telling you, we're in the last days. We have to be, because proof is in the pudding. Just this week, the Democrats themselves in Washington, D.C., our representatives, our tax dollars pay their salaries. Those wonderful people, they blocked the bill for voter ID. Think about that. They voted against it. No voter ID required. Oh, and they voted against banning stock trading for senators. I wonder why they did that. Oh, and by the way, they blocked the bill that says data centers can be built as long as they're paying for their own electricity and water and their bills and creating additional sources for the community. So the Democrats who tell you that they're all for doing the right thing for the people just voted against the very things that are right for the people. Guys, right is wrong and wrong is right. We're getting close to the end of days. And I'm telling you, we're getting pretty close to the end of the program today. And I want to remind you, check out the show on the podcast, all your favorite platforms. It's a nice little listen to get you riled up when you're driving. No road rage, guys, none of that. Just smile and laugh, because your neighbor, you know, and they may be in their car driving down the road, have their mask on, and they've got their little Biden and Harris sticker on the back of their car, you know. Who knows? You know, they could be doing 50 miles an hour in the fast lane. Don't get mad at them. Just go buy them with your diesel, you know, roll some coal, show them that we still got some power, guys. Hey, it's been great being with you. I look forward to what's going to happen this next week, because you never know. I mean, God knows. We don't know. It's a surprise to us. He's never shocked. And I hope and pray that this weekend God will shine his face upon you, give you the time you need with your family, and bless you in everything you do. God bless. Have a great weekend. We'll catch you next time. Take care.

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4: News this hour from Town Hall. I'm John Scott. President Trump's tough stance on crime paying off in Washington, D.C., where one major chain is opting to let customers shop like they used to. More from Laura Winters.
5: CVS pharmacy stores in Washington, D.C. are no longer locking up items thanks to President Trump's crime crackdown. Townhall.com reporting it's a huge quality of life win for folks who live in the District of Columbia. There's been a drastic decrease in shoplifting and other crimes. Homicides, for example, down 30%, robbery down 7%, and auto thefts down 45%. The U.S. Attorney's Office report a 67% increase in prosecutions, so it appears the criminals are getting the message. Laura Winters reporting.
4: President Trump speaking at a high school north of Dayton, Ohio today to rally support for incumbent Republican Senator John Husted. The co-pilot accused of stabbing the captain of a Dubai passenger jet in mid-flight had previously been banned from flying because of his radical views. Reports say that co-pilot was grounded by Oman Air in 2024 after the airline found out that he had been visiting radical Islamic websites. Senator Tom Cotton warning voters to pay attention to what Hassan Piker is saying as he stumps for Democratic candidates. The prominent left-wing streamer said he wants to send Senator Cotton to a re-education camp.
6: Re-education camps involve rounding up opponents of the regime and the party, shipping them off, starving them, torturing them, indoctrinating them. That's what Hassan Piker says he wants to do to me and apparently plenty of other people, but he only does that about us because we represent the voters in places like Arkansas. That's who he really wants to do it to, is conservatives and Republicans all across this country.
4: Senator Cotton, an Arkansas Republican, made his comments to the Salem Radio Network. More on these stories from Town Hall.
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13: Ronald Reagan understood that freedom sometimes requires more than quiet diplomacy. It requires moral clarity. On June 12, 1987, standing before the Brandenburg Gate in a divided Berlin, Reagan issued a direct challenge to Soviet leader Mikhail Gorbachev. "Mr. Gorbachev, tear down this wall." The Berlin Wall was more than concrete and barbed wire. It represented a system that restricted movement, divided families, and denied millions the freedoms Americans often take for granted. Reagan refused to treat that division as permanent. He understood that free nations must be willing to identify the difference between liberty and oppression, and have the courage to say so. 2 years later, the Berlin Wall fell. Freedom survives when people refuse to accept tyranny as inevitable. So when freedom is challenged today, will we have the courage to defend it with the same clarity?
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16: 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Here's Richie!
17: Good afternoon. 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If you'd like to call in and be part of the program, our call-in number is 888-923-1380. That's 888-923-1380. We also have our text line set up. That number is 916-234-6263. That's 916-234-6263. Feel free to shoot a text on over if you don't feel like going on the air. And we've got another packed show. So many stories to get to. Hopefully I get to all of them. First off, I want to start with the governor's debate. Did you watch the governor's debate? Were you aware there was a governor's debate? It was good. I love debates anyway. Steve Hilton did a great job. You know, let me back up a sec. I describe myself as a very optimistic, positive person. vast majority of my life, I'm very optimistic about everything. I'm having a hard time here. I'm having a hard time being optimistic about Steve Hilton's race for the governorship. I want him to win so badly. Do you see a path? I'm having a hard time seeing it. And call in and tell me how. How do we convince so many Democrats, moderates, if they call themselves that, in California, to vote for Steve Hilton? Because the Republicans alone are not going to do it. We could get every single one of us out there voting. Not going to be enough. So how do we do it? The debate, it just seemed so clearly that Steve had a handle on everything. He knew all of the information. He knew all of the facts. Becerra didn't care. CNN didn't care. I can't imagine the Democrats care. I want to play this one clip. Well, I've got a couple of clips to play. But this one in particular is when Becerra is talking about immigration. And Steve Hilton jumps on it immediately, as well he should have. Calls him on his terrible track record when he was at the Department of HHS. And this is a great illustration of, we're all familiar with Ben Shapiro's Facts Don't Care About Your Feelings. And I've mentioned before that, I forget what the show was, but there was some podcast where they were discussing this, and there was this woman there who was pointing out, it may very well be that facts don't care about your feelings, but one thing that conservatives forget is that feelings don't care about your facts. And it is so frustratingly true. This is a great example. You listen to this clip and tell me who has the facts. And at the same time, we all know how this is being heard to the Democrats. I mean, and this is right after, just to give you a little bit more context, this is right after Becerra started telling Steve Hilton that he's fine with immigrants that look like he does, but isn't okay with immigrants that look like Javier Becerra does, which is just such a despicable, baseless accusation. But it doesn't matter, because feelings don't care about your facts. Listen to this exchange. Well, hang on. Maybe let me see if I can fix something. I'm having a little bit of technical difficulties there. But either way, this exchange is so frustrating, because we know that the left, it does this regularly. We know that this is their MO. We know that they can say pretty much whatever they want, and the media will just pick it up, run with it, support it, not fact check it, none of that stuff. Let's try this once more.
18: I say that as the son of immigrants, that what we should do is have an immigration reform that will allow us to decide who stays and who goes. But Steve thinks it's perfect to let ICE mercenaries come on into California, and he welcomes them, even though our state laws require that ICE follow federal immigration law.
17: Okay, so before I play Steve's response, you hear what he's doing there? This is that Montan Bailey argument that I complain about all the time. You pick some absurd position, but then you retreat to the safety of an ordinary-sounding one. He reverses the order, but it doesn't matter. He's saying, oh, we need common sense immigration policy. What this guy wants, ICE mercenaries in your neighborhoods. It's baseless. It's factless. It's just trying to stir up emotion. And to the Democrats, it's working. Listen to Steve's response.
19: Mr. Hilton?
20: I cannot believe that you're standing there trying to make these arguments when you were HHS secretary. You were responsible for 479,000 unaccompanied migrant children and for their welfare in camps that you ran. You sent them because you dismantled the vetting that should have made sure that they were with a safe, protective family or sponsor. You sent thousands of young children directly into the clutches of child sex and labor traffickers. Hundreds of thousands of children that you were responsible for are still missing today. 100,000 of them are under 10 years old.
17: And he didn't mention this, but Trump and ICE, the same organization that Becerra described as mercenaries, have been responsible for recovering, I think the last count was 186,000, if I remember that number correctly. But either way, tens of thousands of children recovered by ICE, by the Trump administration, that they lost. I think anybody, if you were to take away the names associated with this, the parties associated with this, and just play that clip for any ordinary American and just say who has the better foundation here, absolutely Steve Hilton. But does it resonate with anyone? Are there any Democrats listening? Are there any Democrats who care? Or do they just hear this and just think, oh, no, you're endorsed by Trump. Trump bad. Mm. And that's it. That's as complex as the thought gets. It's so frustrating. But it's all. I'm not just frustrated with the Democrats. I'm frustrated with the California GOP. How long has this been going on? This is not new. How have we not learned how to deal with this? How have we not learned, like I keep saying over and over, take out ads about conservatism? It doesn't even have to be for a specific candidate. It doesn't have to be for a specific proposition or anything. Just teach people about conservatism, because we just let the left paint conservatism however they want, and we just think, oh, that's a bummer. I wish we could do something about it. We can. The California GOP can. We do have a caller, Robert in Carmichael. Go ahead, Robert.
1: Hey, the potentially false statement by Stalin's secretary, Bazanov. By the way, sponsors, come on, man. We need more money. This guy needs more hours.
17: I agree.
1: There's several places that say this is false. Other places say it's accurate. I don't know. But according to Stalin's secretary, he said, I regard it as completely unimportant who in the party will vote and how, but it is extremely important who will count the vote and how.
17: Yeah.
1: That's why Steve will lose. The Democrat, everything that we vote on in this next ballot, I mean, I'm going to vote no virtually across the board except for 39, 40, and 41. Everything else is just no, but I'd be willing to bet you dollars. I'll bet you a lunch at the drive-thru at your choice. A lot of the stuff is going to get passed, whether people will admit to having voted for it or not.
17: Oh yeah, well, I don't want to lose money. I'm not taking that bet. Yeah, same with it. Yeah, I mean, I'm assuming you heard my special a few weeks ago. Yeah, 1 through 38, all I want no's on, and I'm sure a bunch of those are going to pass.
1: Yep.
17: And it's just, it's so frustrating, and especially with how many of these are things that they've fooled Californians before, and we're just allowing it to happen again. Yeah.
1: Yep. And then they'll piss a bone about how much it costs for gasoline.
17: Yeah. So I'm curious. I know it seems unlikely that Steve will win. Can you see a path? Is there a way we can get Steve in the governorship that you can see, or does it just look hopeless to you?
1: Okay, facetiously, yes, if we got enough people with guns to kill everyone else and put them in, yes. But no, well, I'm not advocating violence, no.
17: Yeah, let's look for some legal solutions.
1: legal solutions, if you get honest people in, to count the vote on, so like this, the Secretary of State is running. I forget what his name is. I'm going to vote for him in a heartbeat because we need someone who will actually count the votes. And there, we have to have election day. We have to have the vote. We used to do it when all growing up. This is only the last, since COVID. We can't count all the votes in one day. Really? Since when?
17: Right.
1: We need the punch cards back because you just shoved them in the IBM computer and it's just kicked out the results and there you go.
17: Yep.
1: But now you can program computers to count every third vote for the other person. So I just, we need a simplistic counting machine, a simplistic fashion of like the punch cards with the hanging chads and all.
17: Yeah.
1: And
17: we need to take away the automatic mail-in voting. Should it exist for some people?
1: Yes.
17: Sure. But you have to go in, prove your citizenship, show why you need it. You know, it could be just maybe you're going to be on vacation or whatnot. But you need to go through steps to do it.
1: Yeah.
17: Yeah.
1: Yeah, exactly. But yes, there is a way, but first we have to have a Secretary of State who's going to be worth their weight in at least horse manure.
17: Yep. Thanks so much for the call, Robert. Always appreciate it.
1: Until we speak again, I hope you are safe, well, and happy out there.
17: Oh, sounds Bye-bye. Good. Likewise. There's so many fixes we need in this state. I think one of the things that we can do is what I hope to encourage on this show. Have conversations with friends, coworkers, family members, people that you may not necessarily agree politically with. Talk to them about it. Oh, you're not voting for Bob Bonta, are you? The one whose wife just put a bill through just to make his life easier so he wouldn't have to investigate fraud? We don't want him back. I mean, anybody but him, right? Have those conversations. Put them on the spot and make them, oh, I need to defend this guy. Well, I don't know enough about this guy to defend him because all I did was just notice he has a D next to his name and that was enough for me. Let them know the absurdity. I mean, you can still care about them. You can still be friendly with them. You can make fun of the idea without necessarily making fun of them. Gavin Newsom is not unique. He just is. I mean, he's terrible. He's not unique. Over and over, I can't believe during the debate that Javier Becerra started off with this definition of insanity as doing the same thing over and over again, expecting a different result. And Steve Hilton capitalized on that, kept bringing it up over and over and over, because that's what this state has been doing. Electing Democrats over and over and over again, expecting a different result. And here's Javier Becerra, cookie cutter Democrat, same as all the others. They just plug him in. How did he even get there in the first place? He was sixth, as Steve pointed out toward the end of the debate. He was sixth and then rockets up at the end. Because the Democrat establishment decided, hey, we need to concentrate the vote here. Well, there's a possibility that we could have two Republicans on the ballot and that's unacceptable. And Swalwell was out. Did that feel organic? Does anything the Democrat Party does feel organic? And the Democrats out there supporting them. How many times do you need to be fooled before you think shame on me? Javier Becerra will functionally do nothing different than Gavin Newsom. Gavin Newsom, who Javier Becerra, as Steve pointed out, Javier Becerra gave Gavin Newsom an A rating on how he's dealt with the homeless situation. That's right, the homeless situation that has exploded under Newsom, while the budget for fighting homelessness has also exploded. Of course, not resulting in more housing available, just more grift or more graft, more homes that are purchased and not done. Not that buying homes is the solution to homelessness. But even if it were, you're still doing it wrong. This is a great example of one of those, even if you're right, you're wrong situations that the Democrats so frequently run into. Even if their idea for the solution was correct, and it isn't, but even if it were correct, there's so much corruption, so much fraud, so many backroom deals being done from, I think it was Dianne Feinstein's husband to, I forget who else, how many different people changed of land properties that have changed hands to get to the high-speed rail. How many of these different donors that have donated to, not to Gavin Newsom, to his wife's foundation, totally unrelated. And then they get these special deals. Real estate deals that are sold for homelessness and then sold to companies who do nothing with them or just flip them. All at taxpayer funding. Yeah. Yeah, let's go ahead and elect Javier Becerra. He's totally going to do anything differently at all But there's so many Democrats. They don't care. Honestly, I'm surprised Javier Becerra even showed up to the debate. Why bother? I mean, it's just like Gavin Newsom did when he first got elected governor. Didn't even put a description in the voter guide. It was just, yeah, I'm Gavin. I'm the Democrat. What more do you need to know? I'm not putting anything else in there. Couldn't even give us a one-paragraph bio. Couldn't give us a two-sentence bio. Everything the Californians needed to know was there already. His name and which party he was representing. That's it. And it worked. So why did Javier Becerra even agree to this debate in the first place? There was another one. This was... I think this was one of the funniest moments during the debate, to me at least. And they were talking about red tape. And Steve Hilton challenged him on, give me an example when you have fought red tape. And that's always a risk. I mean, it's like in a courtroom, if you're cross-examining someone and you ask them why, you don't do that. You only ask questions that you know the answer to in a confrontational, when you're cross-examining someone. And that's what this is. Don't open the door for them to just expound on whatever they want to talk about. So I was worried as he was asking the question, just thinking, oh no, he's opening the door for this to totally get derailed. He's got a great point that he's making about Javier Becerra is going to be a proponent of red tape, not a cutter of red tape. And now he's letting him just take it whatever. And Javier Becerra, he completely fumbles it. This is such a terrible response to Steve Hilton's question.
20: Housing. We have the highest... No, you didn't. You said that...
18: Sure, I did. I would cut red tape. Red tape means...
20: What's the track record that you've shown in standing up to the legislature in Sacramento when you were there as Attorney General? You did nothing to push back against the cost and the craziness of that legislature.
18: You can make up the facts. I could get into that if you like, but you can make up the facts.
20: Tell us one thing you did when you were state attorney general to push back against the growth of red tape on housing and everything else. Just one thing.
18: Sure. I sued the city of Huntington Beach, Steve.
20: That's more red tape, not less.
18: No. It's enforcing the law because Huntington Beach was not following state law, which required it to encourage building in its community.
17: I love that. And it was a fantastic response by Steve Hilton. That's more red tape. Yeah. Not to mention, oh, right, Huntington Beach, those people that have just been doing everything they can to stifle housing in this state. They are the reason. They're the big bad guy why California has not built more housing. It's Huntington Beach. So thank you, Javier Becerra, for taking on that Goliath of an entity by suing them, by using more big government to try to get your way. Oh, but again, do the Democrats even care? And it's hard to see that. We do have another call on line one, Patrick in El Dorado County. Go ahead, Patrick.
2: Yes, Gavin Mussolini Jr. That's Javier, whatever his name is. And we were doing a drinking game. We had 40 shots. 40 shots. He kept saying the word Trump, Trump, Trump. And every time he said Trump, we would take another drink. Actually, yeah, we didn't do that. Otherwise, we would have never been able to drive home. Liberals basically are stuck on stupid. And Gavin and Becerra is going to be worse than Gavin, much worse. He will not correct any problems. I did get my ballot today. I am MAGA. I'm voting for Steve and all Republicans. Insurance commissioner, I'm voting none of the above because they're both Democrats on the ballot. Bottom line, I agree with your things on propositions. The long and short of it is this. Steve laid out the argument. It was on Communist News Network, CNN, so it did get a national audience. And Steve basically did very well. And yet KTLA basically, I saw some analysis from them, and of course, oh, he's way, way ahead, and they're talking about Becerra, of course. Now, here's the other thing. Steve could have just said, look, I came in legally. And I wonder if Becerra's parents came in legally. And the thing on that, of course, oh, it's always immigrant this and immigrant that. But the question is, was it legal? And that's the issue that we're dealing with. The amount of spending that we're doing for illegal aliens here in this state is bankrupting our state. Our state will default. We can't go bankrupt, but we can default.
17: Yeah.
2: All the go bonds.
17: Quickly about the immigration thing, I think it also would have been a very easy point to make to just say, look, it has to be only legal immigration, because when you just let anybody in, that opens the door for all of the, and then start citing statistics about how many illegals have murdered someone, raped someone, kidnapped children, all of the horrible things that have happened. Each one of those that would be preventable if we stuck to legal immigration.
2: Legal immigration also checks people for health reasons. That's why we have measles outbreaks. We're getting people in that are not vetted, like Ellis Island. Basically, they sent a lot of people back. And then people basically, if they did come in with $12, like Sarah was saying, basically you didn't get all the budget being used for all the different things, free cell phone, healthcare, education, all the nonsense. We're up to 40% illegals in our prisons. Gavin, are you doing anything? No.
17: Well, that's not true. He's trying to cut the budget. He's trying to let more people out quickly.
2: He is. And then he shut down the people that were out fighting or helping with forest management. Liberals destroy everything they touch, everything. And Becerra, and by the way, he's the racist. You know, bottom line, Steve could have said, look, I'm proud to be an American. And the thing is, I wish he had. And the reality is this, Becerra is just another dirtbag Democrat.
17: Yep.
2: That's all he is. That's all he'll ever be. He's smug, he's arrogant, and he's a know-nothing, stupid individual. And people did call him idiot.
17: Yeah.
2: And the thing on that, there
17: it's
2: was
17: really a shame that I think he's going to be our next governor, unfortunately, that we have someone
2: of that
17: low caliber. Yeah. Thank you so much for the call, Patrick. Really appreciate
2: it.
17: It's Javier Becerra. At best, he's an empty suit. I don't think that's what we're going to get. I wish he was just an empty suit. But he's going to try to enforce the same policies. He's going to show, oh, I can do better than Gavin did. And he's going to try and ramp it up to 11. And it's going to be a disaster, and the people of California are going to pay for it. Stay tuned for more from The Richie Wynn Show, The Logical Choice.
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21: 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The effect is public policies that result in harm. The cause of these harmful public policies are the ruling Democrats. 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

0: 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If you'd like to call in and be part of the program, our call-in number is 888-923-1380. That's 888-923-1380. We also have our text line set up at 916-234-6263. That's 916-234-6263. So I want to move on from the California governor's debate. If you missed it, go watch it. It will both, you'll both enjoy it and feel frustrated by it, because you'll enjoy how many times Steve was right, how many times he took Javier Becerra to task, and it will frustrate you seeing the ease with which Javier Becerra, with support of CNN, basically just says, oh, that doesn't matter. Here's some feelings. Here's some nonsense. Here's some wild claims. And they just move on. And it's going to work. I hope it doesn't. I want so desperately to be wrong about this. But he's going to be our next governor. Useless, pointless human being. His policies are... They're going to be terrible. Terrible for the state. Why? How do we know this? Because Gavin Newsom's policies have been terrible for the state. And he's going to continue the exact same ones. Do I want Javier Becerra to lead a nice, happy life? Yes, absolutely. Outside of politics. Go retire. Go eat ice cream with Joe Biden for the rest of your life. That would be fantastic. I would love that. Please, go be happy somewhere where you're not in charge of anything. And it's frustrating how many Democrats don't feel the same way about Republicans. How many... Democrats. Thankfully, not all. If you are a Democrat out there listening who does not feel glad about Charlie Kirk, who does not feel like you can't wait for Trump to leave, whether it's out the front door or out the back door, then thank you for being a normal Democrat if you don't think those things. But there's too many who do. And I think part of the problem, well, I've talked about this before. I think the main problem with this is people on the left, whether they're liberals or leftists, seem to have this inability to separate people from actions. We've seen this in numerous stories recently. Lindsey Clancy, the most recent big story about this. The left decided she's our darling. She's going to represent this issue that we care about. Therefore, she can do no wrong, including murdering children. Luckily, because we can differentiate, we can say there are people that people are complicated, and they can do good things and they can do bad things. And Lindsey Clancy did a very bad, awful, horrific thing. And a price needs to be paid for that through our legal system. It also doesn't take away whatever difficulty she was going through. And maybe those difficulties that other women go through, maybe they need more attention. Maybe they need more resources, more support. We can absolutely have that conversation, because we don't have to say Lindsey Clancy is either a saint or a devil and nothing in between. The left, they don't have that luxury. And why do I bring this up? Because there's another story. One that's not fun to talk about. I don't know if you've heard about the Cornell 7. It was a story from a couple of years ago that has essentially kind of resurfaced because now there's a civil case about it. But so many of the things that you read online are anything from misguided or misrepresentations to actually lies or untruths. AOC, for instance, she posted, this was her description. She said, just about 2 years ago, seven men drugged and gang raped a 20-year-old woman. They lured her into a fraternity house. They drugged her with ketamine. They then posted to a group chat and said she was incapacity. I'm assuming she means incapacitated, but she wrote incapacity. And seven men took turns gang raping her for 7 hours. Their fraternity knew this was reported to Cornell University, and after looking into this matter, they expelled two of them and made the rest write essays as their form of punishment. Nearly every sentence she wrote there was wrong. Yeah. She was right. It is about 2 years ago. There were seven men involved, but they didn't drug the girl. And this is taken from the girl's own statement to the police, because she didn't even go to the police saying, hey, I was raped and I want the police to investigate. The campus police caught wind of this. They interviewed everybody associated with it. And then they turned it over to the police. Police read through the statements and they said, there's nothing to do here. She did not. There was nothing she listed happening where she said, no, I don't want this to happen. And the boys didn't listen. The ketamine, she willingly took. This was not an event as this is described. Does this mean that these kids are absolute saints who have done nothing wrong? No, absolutely not. And again, I get to have the luxury of not having to describe everyone in the news as either a saint or a devil. We can talk about the actions. And you read the story, and it's an ugly story. It's not fun. It's not... You don't come out of it thinking, oh, there's still hope for humanity here. It's just a gross, disgusting story. Sounds like lots of people made lots of bad choices with very limited information. But like the DA said, and the DA has come out and made a statement about this, about why they didn't prosecute. Because they looked over everything. She took the drugs willingly. She was not drugged. She was not unconscious at any point. Everything that happened, she was a willing participant in by her own description. And there was nothing in there that they could show beyond reasonable doubt that would be likely to get a conviction. So that's why it's a civil case, because you don't need beyond reasonable doubt. You just need, maybe, more likely than not. And with the national attention that this is getting, I have no doubt that they're going to settle and she's going to get something out of this. Even if there was no actual way that she would win, even in civil court, hypothetically. But again, this is what the left does. And they're doing it all over social media right now. They're trying to paint these guys, not just these guys. They're even, they mistakenly went after some other family members of people unrelated to this. And tried to target them. The internet doing its thing, unrelated to this. And there's even a lawsuit about this from the family that was incorrectly targeted. Because this is what the left does. They pick their saints and their villains. And once you're on a villain list, good luck getting off. And they will keep coming after you by hook or by crook. And for those of you, I mean, bring this back to the governor's race. If you think Javier Becerra is going to be different from every single other Democrat that we have in our legislature, that we've had in our governor's office, that we've had anywhere in governance in California, if you think he's going to be different, why? Just call in and tell me why. 888-923-1380. Tell me one thing that Javier Becerra is going to do that's going to be different from what all of the other Democrats have done before. Because what all the other Democrats have done before have gotten us in a horrible economic situation. This affordability crisis, which is so much worse in California than everywhere else, is not Trump's fault. I know, since the war in Iran, gas prices have gone up. There are other things happening at the same time. Things that are causing those prices to go up and be worse in California. I'll go over that in just a sec, but we do have a call patiently waiting on hold. Mike in Alberta. Go ahead, Mike.
1: Oh, thank you so much. You're the greatest.
0: You're very kind.
1: I just wanted to mention the smirking, degrading, I'm so smart and you're so dumb expression on Becerra's face
0: the multiple times when he was just in such a patronizing attitude, was saying, like, let's not interrupt each other, let's follow the rules, and then it goes ahead and interrupts Steve Hilton multiple times.
1: Absolutely. And he's confident that what you were, the story you're just talking about, it's been ramped up by the media, ABC through PBS, lying and deceiving 24/7, 365, the entire nation. So anyway, I better get off so other people can call in, and you're doing a wonderful, wonderful job. Thank you so much.
0: Thank you very much. I always appreciate that. Thanks so much for the call. That's a really excellent point. The smirk on Javier Becerra's face throughout the debate, that should really be telling. I'm a big fan of the idea that small things often matter more than big things. The words that he says, the reason why small things matter so much is they're things that we don't think about. Nobody, when we try to lie, when we try to deceive, we think about the big picture things. We think about the big, obvious things. We don't think about the subtle things that support it. You know, I've used this example before. This is not politically related, but in case of relationships and that sort of thing. You know, you drive a friend to the airport and they give you a hug goodbye. Okay, you know, that's great. That's wonderful. It's also kind of obligatory. You know, you thank them for the ride to the airport. But after they get out and then they turn back, wave goodbye to you once more, that's something they didn't have to do. That's the small thing. And it matters more than the hug just because they didn't have to do that. They have completely fulfilled their obligation for the social contract of, you know, expressing gratitude for the ride. But looking back to get one more look and wave, see the person off, that's just something extra that didn't need to be done. It's one of those little things that matters so much. And this is a true principle both for good things and for negative things. Javier Becerra, he practiced all the words, he practiced all the statements he was going to say, everything like that. But what's his mentality behind this whole thing? Do you think he practiced his facial expressions? I mean, maybe a little, but not enough to just practicing your facial expressions. Now, he's been in politics for 36 years, so maybe he's got enough experience to go through this before that it was deliberate, but I question it. It's really difficult to maintain a deliberate facial expression throughout an entire debate. Your mind's trying to think of what your opponent's saying. How do I respond to that? You're thinking about other things. Your facial expressions, as well as lots of other parts to do, you know, whether it's your mannerisms or whatnot, that's on autopilot. Your brain has bigger fish to fry, and it's the words that are coming out and how you're going to phrase your response. You're not thinking about your facial expressions. And that smirk, that showed all the confidence that he has, that he hasn't earned, but he gets because he has a D next to his name. Oh, we do have another call, Doug in Sacramento. Go ahead, Doug.
2: Hello. I just want to add a comment to what you said a little earlier. I don't think there's a chance in hell of Steve Hilton winning.
0: I know, it's so sad to acknowledge that, but I agree with you.
2: And if he does, they'll just lock him out of the process like they did with Schwarzenegger. He won't be able to get anything done at all.
0: I hope he will be able to get some things done. I know that that topic came up when they were during the other the big debate when he had that with. I'm drawing a blank on his name, but there was all seven of them, but with Sheriff, the Riverside Sheriff. Anyway, they were talking specifically about the two of them, how they would manage to get anything done, given how much Democrat power there was. And you are right. I mean, it is very difficult. You're swimming upstream to try to get anything done in California as a Republican. But I do think that Steve Hilton. I think he could do it if he got into the governorship.
2: He's a very sharp man. I will give him that, except he made one basic mistake, and you need a big attaboy for that. Unless you got the sheriff and Hilton both in the final process, they're gonna rig the election, and you're not gonna get a Republican in there.
0: Yeah.
2: And you called that one, and everybody said, or the third of them at least, if not half of them, said that you were completely wrong, but I started gaming that out, and there's just no way in heck that Hilton can win, let alone do anything. If he does win by himself, he can't beat it. If he'd have turned around and made the sheriff his lieutenant governor or whatever, or put him in the office with him, the two of them together could have accomplished
0: things. Sure. I mean, even if you're right, even if it's the case, hypothetically, that Steve Hilton makes it in the governorship and gets absolutely nothing done, none of his agenda gets done, that's still head and shoulders so much better than all of the terrible damage that Javier Becerra would do if he got in there and just added fuel to the fire of for everything that the Democrats and the legislature want to do.
2: Will do.
0: Yeah.
2: Not could do, will do.
0: Yeah. Yeah, that's true.
2: And no argument there at all. He's a really, really ugly person. He just that's just the way he seems to work.
0: And doesn't seem to care about the facts at all.
2: I appreciate your talk.
0: Thank you so much for the call. I always appreciate it. Yeah, this is something that Javier Becerra is so dangerous about. He doesn't have, as far as I can tell, he doesn't have a specific purpose. He doesn't have a crusade that he's after. All he wants is to be in power. And that's so dangerous. It means he's just going to do whatever's needed so that it gets done. Who knows? Maybe it's too late for that. Maybe it's already the case that this is how he surged from sixth position all the way on up to first. Maybe the Democrat Party said, hey, you need to get in line. Maybe we have dirt on you like we had on Swalwell. Maybe not. Who knows? But either way, Democrat Party saying this is what you need to do, and now he's number one. Like Kamala Harris, has nothing guiding her except more power. This is one of the big things that I think differentiates the left and liberals. And you liberals out there, oh boy, you're getting taken advantage all over the place. Liberals and conservatives quite frequently have similar values, different methods for how to do it, and different assumptions about how the world works. But quite frequently, there are common ground on the values there. Leftists do not have that. Leftists want more power for power's sake. Everything else is secondary. And they've learned that they can co-opt liberals by just saying, oh, yeah, no, we agree with your conclusions on things. Yeah, we agree with the women's right to choose. And liberals are doing this because, well, they may not acknowledge that a fetus is a baby, but they think that the woman is the human life, and they're valuing that human life. The leftists don't care. They just want power. So what sounds nice? Freedom of pleasure. Yeah, you get to choose. Sure. Yeah, go ahead and abort babies. Till when? I don't care. Keep going. Oh, we want to even have it where it can go a few days after birth? Sure. That's fine. Leftists don't care about that. This is why they celebrate. Not just begrudgingly accept or decide this is just how it has to be. They celebrate the law in Massachusetts allowing abortion up until birth. This is why they push for laws that if a baby survives an abortion, it doesn't deserve life-saving care. Just let it die there. It survived. It's alive. It is a baby. It's born. Nope, let it die. That's what the leftists say. Liberals, hopefully, liberals with any sense, should be horrified about that. But because they have the same conclusion of, pro-choice –

0: Here's today's word of encouragement with pastor and attorney, Mosley Collins.
1: The Bible says that all things work together for good to those who love God and are called according to His purpose. All things, even things that look bad, God will cause them to work together for your good, for your blessing, in Jesus' name.
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2: Of girls that get put in the hospital because of this. Because the leftists never cared about that. But the liberals, especially the liberals in California, they don't care. Either they don't care or they don't notice. And I can't think that they, with this many decades of it going on, that they haven't noticed something? They haven't noticed there's a little bit of a mismatch there? I mean, how does a liberal look at the gas prices in this state and then look at the national average and think, hey, we're over $2 a gallon above the average, let alone being more than that in half of the other states? They don't think, hey, maybe there's something wrong with this state. Maybe when we drove all the refineries out of the state, that was a bad idea. Maybe when we decided to rely more on imported oil than domestically produced oil, that was a bad idea. The refining capacity in this country has decreased because of California. That's our ability to turn crude oil into gasoline and diesel. That same diesel that is spiking up in price right now. Look at the cost of crude oil in barrels. The cost for a barrel, under $100. Now, I forget exactly what it is right now. I think it's in the 80s, maybe low 90s. It was well over $100 a barrel under Biden and under Obama. Trump's first term, no days over that price. Most of his second term has not been over that price. And it isn't over it now. It did spike up over it a little bit. But at the cost of preventing Iran from getting a nuclear weapon, yeah, that's worth it. If we can get both, Iran not having a nuclear weapon and gas under $100 a barrel, or oil under $100 a barrel, that's the better choice. But it's back under. So the effect that Trump had on oil prices is over. The thing that we're seeing now is the result of energy policy as fueled by California and leftover things from Biden. I mean, this, we could have been opening refineries all throughout the country. I know they say all this regulation, and if you open a refinery today, it'll be 30 years before we get a single drop of gas from it. It doesn't matter. Sure, the best time to make a refinery was 30 years ago. The second best time is today. But California, we're trying to drive them from the state. We're trying to shut them down, despite us having our special blend that no one else in the country has or can produce. And we drive out the refinery that can make it here. Oh, but gas prices. Yeah, those are Trump's fault. I agree that we have an affordability problem, and I agree that Republicans should do more to address it. I also think Republicans are doing more to address it, but they're not explaining it. They're not talking about what they're doing to get these prices down and what they're fighting against that the Democrats are doing to keep the prices going up. Leftists in particular, Democrats do this, but this is a leftist policy. They are all too happy to just make something overly complicated, break it, turn it into a mess, and just say, look how horrible this is going. We need to come in and fix it. And somehow they blame Trump, they blame Republicans, they blame anybody but themselves for the breaking of it, for creating the mess. They have a sympathetic media that helps them. And too many liberals, completely unquestioning whether or not they should believe it. When are you going to wake up? When are you going to get tired of living in the mess that Democrats have created? They do it over and over and over again. And ask you to keep electing them because it would be all better if it just weren't for those Republicans. We have control over nothing in California, and we're the worst in affordability. How do you not conclude it's the Democrats' fault? How do you keep electing them and re-electing them? We absolutely need Steve.

0: Steve Hilton for our governor. And I'm so sad when I say that I don't think we're going to get him. But I hope I'm wrong about that. Please feel free, talk to your friends, and help prove me wrong. 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
4: Hour from Town Hall. I'm John Scott. The U.S. Supreme Court expected to hear several high-profile cases in its new term.
5: Reconvene for a new nine-month term and is expected to consider whether laws that ban semi-automatic rifles violate the Second Amendment, as well as the legality of voting laws that require proof of citizenship. The justices will also decide how much authority parents have over children who identify as transgender, if immigrants must remain in detention while they await deportation, and if lawmakers can sue oil companies for their role in climate change. I'm Lisa Carton.
4: The search continues for a missing medical transport jet off the coast of Massachusetts. The Coast Guard said the FAA notified them that they had lost contact with the Gulf Stream early Saturday morning. There were six people aboard. The Gulf Stream G-100 was flying from Bermuda International Airport to Boston Logan International when it disappeared off the coast of Nantucket. There was an intense storm in the mid-Atlantic along the plane's projected flight path. The White House says it will begin sending checks to over 20 million seniors to help with Medicare costs. More from Ken Lorman.
6: In a Truth Social post, President Trump says the funds would come from the Medicare Improvement Fund. A White House fact sheet said the payments will be $90 per person and will go to over 20 million Medicare Part B enrollees. Most eligible seniors will receive the money by direct deposit in early October, and others will get a mail check. The president also said the new Medicare checks would not interfere with his campaign promise to offer a $5,000 Trump dividend if Republicans retain control of the House and Senate in the midterm elections. Ken Lorman reporting.
4: It's the first day of the Albuquerque International Balloon Fiesta. The fiesta will run through October 11th. More on these stories from townhall.com.
7: Foundations of Freedom, a look at America's founding principles and the leaders who shaped our nation.
8: Ronald Reagan understood that freedom sometimes requires more than quiet diplomacy. It requires moral clarity. On June 12, 1987, standing before the Brandenburg Gate in a divided Berlin, Reagan issued a direct challenge to Soviet leader Mikhail Gorbachev. Mr. Gorbachev, tear down this wall. The Berlin Wall was more than concrete and barbed wire. It represented a system that restricted movement, divided families, and denied millions the freedoms Americans often take for granted. Reagan refused to treat that division as permanent. He understood that free nations must be willing to identify the difference between liberty and oppression, and have the courage to say so. 2 years later, the Berlin Wall fell. Freedom survives when people refuse to accept tyranny as inevitable. So when freedom is challenged today, will we have the courage to defend it with the same clarity?
9: This is Seth Leibson for townhall.com. 1 week after Israeli Prime Minister Bibi Netanyahu reminded the United Nations of the Entebbe terrorist attack, an international pro-Palestinian plane hijacking where four Israeli hostages and Netanyahu's brother were killed, another hijacking of a civilian airliner destined for Israel was attempted. Media has downplayed it, but it took courage and honor for the civilian passengers to subdue the terrorist and rescue the plane, their families, and fellow passengers. Had the terrorists been successful, no doubt there would have been celebrations throughout the Islamist world, from Gaza to the West Bank and in New York, just as there were the day after the terrorist slaughter of October 7, 2023. One passenger, Yaniv Hayoun, was particularly heroic in Wednesday's rescue. The world should know his name as it should know what he stood for, innocence. Thank God we have Todd Beamers and Yaniv Hayouns among us. Thank God some can still distinguish between them and those that would kill them, and us, in the name of and for a delusion on behalf of depraved and malevolent values.
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13: Good afternoon, everybody, and thank you for joining me. As you just heard, I am John King, your host of the Just Ask John King radio show, and I hope you will get as much out of this episode as I have put into it. I am super excited today. There's a lot to cover, and some of you may not be expecting what I'm about to say, but I'm actually going to share with you what I am seeing in the market right now. And I'll tell you that for some people, this is going to come as a relief to say, my gosh, thank God, I'm not the only one. For some of you, you're going to start getting a little nervous and you're going to get a little worried. And the truth is, I don't have a future outcome that I'm expecting you to hear. I don't have a crystal ball to know where we're going to go. But what I do have is a lot of conversations with a lot of people, and I feel the market shifting under my feet. I feel like the housing market is at a pivot point right now. Where it's going to lead, I don't know. But what I'm seeing right now, I'm going to share with you, and I'm going to talk to you about what I'm seeing right now. I'm going to share with you how we got here. Then I'm going to give you some perspective. I'm going to give you some big picture on what I'm seeing on a national level, what I'm seeing in some statistical data, what I'm seeing anecdotally. And then I'm going to wrap up with what I think you should do. Whether you are a buyer that's looking to buy in today's market, whether you're a homeowner that just wants to know, hey, what's happening with home values, what's happening with interest rates, and what's that going to mean to my home equity, what that's going to mean to my retirement, what that's going to mean to my future when I want to relocate. There's a lot going on, and I want to share with you what I'm seeing. So let me start with feelings. I get feelings. I have feelings. I'm a human, but I get feelings through the market. I pay a lot of attention to where the market is at and the evidence I've got from conversations I'm having with clients. I've been doing this for 26 years. So started in 2000. Seen a lot of market cycles in that time. And I had a client. Actually, I had a conversation with a realtor back in 2008. It was September. It was a Monday, the third week in September of 2008. And Bear Stearns had just collapsed. And the federal government had bailed out some, and I don't have all the data in front of me as far as the names and the dates, but the federal government had bailed out one bank the weekend before, and then they let Bear Stearns collapse. And I was having a meeting with a real estate agent that Monday morning, and I was explaining to him what I was seeing. And I said, you know, I feel like the market just changed. I feel like something major has just shifted and that things are not going to be the same as what they were prior to today. And I actually had a dinner meeting with one of my favorite real estate agents and their spouse and my wife a couple weeks ago. And I had the same sense. I had the same feeling based upon the conversations I've been having with my clients, based upon the conversations this realtor's having with their clients, based on what they're hearing from other realtors and I'm hearing from other realtors, and based on the data that I'm seeing out there right now, I'm seeing the market shift. And so I want to share with you some of the stories that I'm hearing. And the first thing is just the facts right now. The fact is interest rates have shifted up significantly. And you got to be careful where you get your information about mortgage rates. The Federal Reserve does not control mortgage rates. Mortgage rates are traded just like the bond market. And so mortgages change every single day, just same as gas prices. Okay. So the cost of a mortgage has been moving up. And it's moving up at a very rapid pace over the last month. If I were to look back into August, the average rate was probably 6.5 plus or minus, maybe 6.75. But we were ranging in that range back at the end of summer, call August the end of summer. I have kids, so August is the end of summer. And now here we are, and we're into October. And this week, mortgage rates have hit 7.5 to 7.75. We're talking about an over 1% increase in interest rates in just 30 days. But that isn't the whole story. My story is not about, oh my gosh, what just happened in the last 30 days has changed the entire market. The landscape has been shifting over the last few months, and I've seen a significant shift since this spring. If we go back to February, the market was super optimistic. Market participants, real estate agents, mortgage people, consumers that are looking to buy and sell thought, you know what? We're finally here. We're finally at the moment where interest rates are coming back down. We were dealing with a 4-year timeline from 2022 until 2026, where we saw interest rates go from the 2s and the 3s all the way up to an 8% high in October of 2023. And here we are, February of 2026, and mortgage rates were touching the high 5s. And people were optimistic, thinking, wow, inflation's under control. The job market, yeah, it's not great, it's not bad, but that actually is a good thing for mortgage rates. And I hate to say that, but the job market and weakness in the job market means the Fed wants to lower rates. Inflation means the Fed wants to raise rates. Now, I said to you 2 minutes ago, the Fed doesn't control mortgage rates, and they don't. But what the Fed is doing is influencing the rest of the market, and the mortgage market is part of what the Fed is influencing. The Fed changed rates for the first time this year. They raised rates by 0.25% on September 16th. Yet mortgage rates have risen from 5.99 to 7.6% when the Fed had not moved mortgage rates but once. So don't confuse what the Fed is doing to what's happening with interest rates. But don't dismiss the Fed. What the Fed is thinking, where the Fed is heading, changes the market conditions. The Fed is one of the biggest things that the industry is paying attention to, because the Fed drives what short-term rates are. And I'm going to make this an economics lesson. I'm going to share with you a little bit more about what I'm seeing from my clients. I'm seeing homeowners who are struggling right now. And I want to be really clear. I don't think we're headed into a 2007-2008 market collapse, but I can make an argument that we are. I don't think that's what's happening, but I see some indicators. I see some cracks in the dam, and it depends on a couple of things. It depends on where interest rates go. It depends on inflation in the job market. And it's going to depend on people's emotional reaction to the conditions that they're seeing. So I'm going to rewind real quick, and I'm going to give you a history lesson. So we're going to go back to the early 2000s. That's when I started in the industry, and money was fast and loose, and people got mortgages they should not have gotten. The mortgage world caused the great financial crisis. They caused a recession by giving mortgages to people that didn't deserve, didn't qualify, shouldn't be having that mortgage. Because the industry, the markets thought, well, gosh, house prices always go up and we're making money on mortgages. Let's find a way to make more money. And they made really stupid decisions. And that led to many people having adjustable rate mortgages. They couldn't afford their mortgage payment once the rate went up, and they couldn't refinance because house prices were dropping. And so that became a domino effect. And we all know what happened. House prices dropped significantly. They hit their low in 2011. And you had a lot of buyers say, I can't buy. I don't want to buy because I see my mom and dad or my auntie and uncle who they lost their home. And I don't think homeownership's a good idea anymore. And that's because of recency bias. People are convinced that whatever is happening today will continue happening forever. Well, clearly that wasn't the case. We hit the bottom in 2011. But what we had at that time is we had a lot of inventory for sale, and banks were the sellers. Banks had to sell those homes. And so banks would put them on the market and sell them for whatever they could. A lot of short sales, a lot of foreclosures. That solved itself over a few years. We hit the bottom in 2011. And the problem is people still didn't buy. The average person was saying, hey, I'm not sure if I want to get into this game of home ownership. And so I'm totally giving you a high level overview. But we were going until 2016, 2017, where people weren't buying and builders weren't building. Builders slowed down the number of homes that they were building because there wasn't an appetite of buyers. Finally, 2016-17, buyers start coming back. Builders start building. There's a pretty good balance there, and everything's going hunky-dory until COVID comes along and interest rates fall through the floor. So now you've got buyers who are saying, my gosh, I have to buy a home. It's a super good idea to buy a home right now, and everybody's competing. You have 20 buyers for every home that's listed for sale. Fast forward through to 2022. And interest rates shoot up. We still have a lot of buyers wanting to buy, and half of them say, I'm out, I'm going home, I'm not gonna buy. Awesome. There's still more than enough buyers that are thinking, and this is what's leading to our challenge today. The buyers in 2022 until now were thinking, hey, this mortgage rate thing being up here in the sixes or the sevens, that's temporary. The Fed thought that the inflation that was happening in 2022 was temporary. And the mortgage world, mortgage marketing, real estate agents, they started telling everybody, hey, marry the house and date the rates. Well, the problem is the rate didn't come back down. And people ended up taking out risky mortgages that gave them a short-term relief in the monthly payment, and then they were stuck. Now, I'm going to tell you that I have been convinced forever that we're not going to see another repeat of 2008. And the reason why is because everybody now has a fixed interest rates. Everybody now has a fixed principal and interest payments. And that is what caused the problem in 2008 is people didn't have fixed interest rates. People couldn't afford their monthly payment because the payment was going up. But that actually is only part of the equation. Because what's happened over the last few years is everything else has gotten more expensive. The cost of groceries has gone up significantly. The cost of gas has gone up significantly. The cost of filling up your gas tank has skyrocketed, and so has everything else in life. But here's the other thing. Even your mortgage payment, your fixed mortgage payment, has gone up. Why? Well, you got property taxes that are going up a little bit. California, we got Prop 13 that controls that. But your homeowner's insurance has been the killer. So many people bought a home in 2022 to 2025 saying, I'm going to stretch my income. I'm going to go as high as I can go because I couldn't buy a home in 2020 or 2021. And so I'm going to buy now and I'll refinance later when interest rates come back down, and I can tighten my belt for a short period of time. I can figure out a way to make it through. And that time has come home to roost. That thinking that things are going to get better tomorrow, the economy has not improved when it comes to payments. The economy has not improved when it comes to income. Now, I understand I'm speaking globally. Everybody's situation is different.
14: but the markets are impacted globally. And the thinking of the people who bought in the last 4 years was it's a temporary situation for a lot of them. I'm going to buy at the top of my qualification because I'll be able to restructure down the road. And that just hasn't come. So after the break, I'm going to talk more about what's going on with the economic conditions, how we are going to deal with this, and things that you should be thinking about when it comes to the market and what our home buyers and homeowners are dealing with today. So stay tuned after the break. We'll see you in a moment. Hi, it's John King with the Just Ask John King radio show here on AM 1380 The Answer, Saturday afternoons at 3 p.m. You are a homeowner. You're a potential home buyer. You're a first-time home buyer, or you're someone who wants to trade out your home for a bigger or a smaller home. And you think you know where to start. Call your real estate agent. That's a great place to start. But there may be questions that you need answered ahead of time. You may be putting the cart before the horse by going out and looking at properties or starting on Zillow and looking at what's out there and saying, oh, well, Zillow tells me exactly what my payment's going to be, and I know that I'm going to qualify. But do you have all the right questions you're asking? You need to Just Ask John King. Every Saturday afternoon at 3 p.m., I'm here answering listeners' questions that you've posted to me through justaskjohnking.com. And I'm educating you on things like credits, how to use your equity, first-time home buyer programs that are out there, reverse mortgages. 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
14: Hey, everybody. Welcome back from the break. If you're just joining me, we're talking about the market shift that I'm feeling happening under our feet right now. And I spent the first segment talking about kind of how we got here and how we got from the early 2000s through today and what the thinking was of buyers. But I want to shift now and I want to talk about sellers. I want to talk about what sellers are thinking, what they've been thinking, and what I'm hearing that they're thinking, what you may be thinking right now. So anybody who bought their home prior to 2022, you have a really good interest rate if you are like most people and you refinanced during the COVID crisis where we had interest rates dropping through the floor. I had a lot of buyers who bought in 2020 and 2021 that settled. They settled for whatever home they could get accepted because there was so much competition. I saw buyers that were buying homes that had foundation issues, and they said, I don't care because the home price is going to go up significantly and I can pull money out tomorrow and I can refinance again and I just need to get a home. And it was a frenzy. We all remember it. And now some of those buyers are having challenges. They didn't have the ability to fix that foundation issue. But there's another side of this. There's a side of people who are feeling like, hey, I got a good house. I got a good price. I have good equity in there. And I have a really, really good interest rate. And I feel like I shouldn't move. Like I don't want to give up my 3% interest rate because this is like the golden goose. I've gotten the egg from the golden goose. So I don't want to give up my low interest rate. And so people have postponed selling their home, even though they've had major life events that would otherwise lead them to do so. So there's things that happen. We jokingly call them the D's. So you've got death. You've got divorce, you've got diapers, you've got diamonds, you've got the events in life that happen that say, hey, I've outgrown my current home. This is no longer good for me. I'm downsizing because my kids are all grown and they've moved out of the house and I don't need this large home anymore. And I don't want the yard and I don't want to have to do the upkeep. But I had many a conversation with people in that exact situation over the last 4 years. And we realized they're not going to save any money per month. Because they've got a super low interest rate on their mortgage, and if they downsize, they're actually going to have a higher monthly payment. So they stayed put. But you got people on the other side. People who need a bigger home. People who need a home that is closer to work. And they've postponed. They said, I'm going to wait until interest rates come back down at least some, and then I'll sell and I'll buy something else. And a lot of people are now at the end of that rope. They're at the point where, hey, it's 2023 and my kids are you know, whatever, they're getting older and I need an extra bedroom, but I can hold off a little bit. And here we are 3 years later. And you've got now, you're thinking, wait a second, my kids are about to become teenagers. I can't have my son and my daughter sharing a bedroom as teenagers. Like there's a certain point when life happens and you got to make a move. And so many of my homeowning clients who I have talked to have said, John, I'm just waiting for rates to come down. And in early 2026, earlier this year, the conversations were, oh, thank God, we're finally here.
13: We're into the fives. I'm just waiting for them to come down a little bit more, and I'm going to get myself into the low fives, probably the fours, and then it's time. I'm willing to give up my 2 or 3% interest rate if I can just get into the fours. And they saw the light at the end of the tunnel. And that tunnel has been closed. With the recent increase in interest rates, it's very clear that we are not in a downward interest rate cycle. Remember, the key here is cycles. Everything in life, everything in economics is a cycle. Don't get caught thinking that whatever's happening today, well, that's what's going to happen forever. That's impossible to be true. But what is possible is you have to think beyond your current circumstances and make the right decisions with the right information. And that's what I'm trying to give you today. So just ask John King. My focus is giving you good advice, giving you good knowledge, and then being the person that you can ask about your specific circumstances. So don't take anything I'm saying today as a prescription or an advice on what you should do. But hear me when I say you need to be thinking about what's happening in the market. You need to be taking that information and digesting it to determine what is your best next move. And here's what I see a lot of sellers saying. You know what? I just need to make the move. I just need to sell the home because waiting for interest rates to drop after this recent rise in rates, it's clear. The Fed has said they expect to continue raising interest rates over the next year or so. So there's no expectation rates are coming down. And a lot of sellers are like, I just got to go. So we have a lot of pressure right now on sellers raising the number of homes that are listed for sale. And the buyers just aren't there. The buyers are sitting on the sidelines. The buyers are waiting and they're saying, you know what? I don't necessarily want to buy. And so we're seeing different inventory levels in different pockets across the country. So I'm not speaking of any one particular market. But what I'm telling you is that I'm seeing a lot of downward pressure on prices right now. And I'll tell you, one of the biggest challenges is new construction. So builders have to have buyers for the home that they built. When you have a regular seller, you own your home right now and you're like, hey, I want to move somewhere else. I want to move into a retirement community and I want to sell the house that I'm in right now. If you choose to not sell that house, then you stay in the house that you're in right now. It's no big deal. Like, you'd prefer to make that move, but maybe market conditions aren't right for you to do it. Builders don't have that luxury. Builders can't take homes and put them in a drawer and wait until it's a better time to sell. So builders, being a for-profit industry, they're trying to figure out, how do we maximize our profits? And builders have created a bit of a challenge because the builders have said, you know what? If the buyers don't want to buy because interest rates have gone up, what's the best way to solve that problem? Well, let's give them a lower interest rate. And so builders have built their marketing plans for the last 4 years around creative financing options. And the problem is, the more creative we get, the further away we get from the free hand of the markets. We got super creative between 2000 and 2007, and we saw what happened there. Now, I'm not telling you that this is not a dynamic that's impacting the majority of the market, but it's impacting people who bought homes with new construction and new subdivisions over the last 5 years, 4 years, because builders kept their prices high. They are a for-profit business, and their goal is to say, hey, I don't want to lower the price, because as soon as I lower the price for that home that's for sale, the one that I sold 6 months ago that's about to close escrow, that guy's going to want the lower price or he's going to cancel. They have a pipeline of people that are in various stages of building, various stages of construction. And so it was a wise financial decision. It was a wise business decision for them to say, let's offer financing incentives. So they kept the prices higher because they would use that extra profit. And all buyers care about, and forgive me for oversimplifying this, but it's the truth. Buyers care about, what is my monthly payments? And how much cash do I need out of pocket? However you can structure that, however you can put it together, at the end of the day, that's what a buyer wants to know. And so the builders led the buyer down that road and said, I'll give you a really good deal. We'll give you a super low interest rate. But they're paying a higher than market price. Now, I got to be careful how I say higher than market price. Market, there is no such thing as market price. It's what buyers and sellers are willing to agree to. And the buyers of these new construction homes were willing to agree to that price. So that was the market price. The problem is, it was built on a little bit of a house of cards. Because at a certain point, the buyer stopped responding to low interest rates. And I have seen anecdotally, builders in subdivisions having to lower their prices. Last night,
14: I got a phone call from a client. This client says, gosh, John, I want to write an offer on this house. Now, they've been hunting for 6 months. They wrote an offer in April. They canceled on that transaction. And I said, okay, well, let's talk about what's happening in the market. And I explained to them interest rates have gone up and that you probably need to think about asking for a seller credit. And the client said, well, I don't know if I can ask for a seller credit because this property is a short sale. And I said, really? And she said, yeah. So I want to make sure that I'm getting the best deal I can on this property, but I don't think the seller is going to be willing to do a short sale. I said, well, tell me more about this property. And she said, well, it's selling for $475,000. And I said, well, how does that compare to what else you've seen? And she says, well, these houses that are around it, they're selling for $510 to $530. And so this is a really, really good deal on this property, and I want to take advantage of it before somebody else scoops it up. And I said, well, let me ask you a question. Do you understand how a short sale works? And she says, well, no, not really. And I said, okay, so let me walk you through how a short sale works. The seller of the home paid more, and more importantly, has a balance higher than what you're selling it for. And so they have no skin in the game anymore. And I pulled up the history of this home. This was a new construction home. The buyer bought it in June of 2022. The buyer paid $560,000 for this home. And the home, they bought it using an FHA loan. Now, I love FHA. I do a lot of loans for people with FHA. It's a phenomenal loan program. Gets people into homes with a small down payment, a fixed interest rate. Without it, there'd be a lot of people that aren't owning homes and don't have the stability of home ownership, don't have the equity that's built with home ownership. They don't have the tax write-off that comes from home ownership. I'm a huge proponent of home ownership. But everything in life is a risk. Like the greater the reward opportunity, the greater the risk is as well. Nothing is a sure thing. And so they put a small down payment, which means they owed about $545,000 on this property. And now the average home like it is selling between $510,000 and $530,000. And she says, well, John, why are they selling it for $475,000? And I said, because no matter what, they have nothing to lose. They don't care whether the bank loses $30,000 or $75,000. And she's like, well, then why can't I offer significantly lower for the house? And I said, because you're missing the points. The point is the bank is the decision maker. The bank is the one that decides how much they're willing to let the house be sold for. Because the bank's going to look out there and the bank's going to say, I could sell that house myself for $530,000. But then I got, you know, maybe the market drops a little bit more and I got time that I'm carrying this delinquent loan. And so maybe I'll go ahead and just let it go for $510,000. And so now the bank's going to come back and tell the seller that. And the seller's going to call the buyer and say, hey, sorry, the bank didn't accept the $475,000. So you're going to have to buy this house now for $510,000. And you're going to say, well, no, I don't want to pay that for it. And they said, okay, well, then see you later. But now they have what's called a pre-approved short sale. Now they can go back on the market and say, hey, we know the bank wants $510,000 for this. So if you're willing to offer $510,000, you can have the house. It's a strategy that burns the initial buyer and you get super excited. So part of what we think we're seeing in lower house prices is false. Part of it is a lack of understanding of how short sales work. I have three transactions going right now that are short sales. I haven't had a single short sale transaction in a dozen years. So that's anecdotal. That doesn't tell me, I'm not telling you that short sales are skyrocketing or that the market is collapsing, but I'm telling you that I have three short sales. I closed 18 transactions in the month of September. Three of my current transactions are short sales, and there is nothing short about a short sale. So stick around after the break. I'll talk to you more about what I see in market conditions. I'll talk to you more about what you should be thinking and how you should be acting given this shift in the market today. Thanks for joining me so far, and we'll talk to you after the break. Hey, everybody. John King with the Just Ask John King radio show. Saturdays at 3 p.m. here on AM 1380, The Answer. You have questions about buying a home. You have questions about selling a home. You have questions about refinancing a home. Who do you turn to with those questions? How do you know the person that you're asking is qualified to give you those answers? And how do you know that those answers actually apply to your situation? Getting advice from someone who's been through your same situation sounds great, but that's no different than getting advice from someone who has the same medical ailment that you have. You need to get advice from a professional. You need to go to your doctor. Don't ask ChatGPT about your medical situation and what medicine you should take. And don't ask ChatGPT about how to handle your mortgage situation. 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
14: Hello, friends, and welcome back to the second half of our episode. If you're just joining in, I'm talking about the market shift that I'm feeling happening right now. I'm talking about more sellers coming on the market compared to the number of buyers that are buying, and it's causing pressure for house prices to go down. I am talking about new construction homes and the strategies that builders had used to sell those homes and still make a profit, and how that's coming home to roost right now. And I want to share some market data with you. I want to share, the sky is not falling. I am not Chicken Little. We are not headed for another great recession that we had in 2008. But things are shifting. And how far they shift depends on a lot of conditions. And so I want you to understand and give some context. So first of all, there are 86 million owner-occupied homes that are in the country. 40% of them are owned free and clear. Okay, so there's a lot of people that have no mortgage at all. They're in great shape. They've paid off their home. Everything is great. So only 60% of the people who have 60% of the people who own a home have a mortgage on there. Now, you're going to see statistics out there. You're going to see that, hey, foreclosures are way up. Short sales are way up. The numbers are going up significantly. But that's year over year numbers. That's like me saying, oh my gosh, I've had, you know, one short sale in the last 12 years and now I have three. Well, that's a 300% increase over what I had before. Okay, but it's three. Like, let's put some perspective on this. So the market is not falling apart, but the cracks are showing. Okay. International Continental Exchange, which is a company that owns a lot of companies, and they have their foot in the real estate and mortgage world. They identified 813,000 underwater borrowers. Those are people that owe more on their mortgage than what the house is worth. That's up 44% year over year. And it's focused on people who bought their homes between 2022 and 2025. Okay. So what we're dealing with is people who bought as interest rates were rising. Now, mind you, when interest rates go up, home prices should go down. The last major increase of interest rates that we had, like we had in 2022, was in the early 90s. And we saw interest rates skyrocket, home prices come down. That didn't happen this time. We basically delayed the decrease in house prices that should have come with the increased interest rate. Because the average buyer says, hey, I want to buy a 3-bedroom, 2-bathroom home in a nice neighborhood in Sacramento. And I'm willing to pay X amount of dollars per month for that. Now, that number went down significantly during COVID. Pre-COVID, there was a number. There was a standard of how much you could expect to pay. In COVID, that number dropped significantly and everybody wanted to be a homeowner. I don't blame them. But post-COVID, 2022 and beyond, that payment went up significantly because of the interest rate. The prices should have come down and they didn't, because the buyers were willing to still buy, thinking that this was a temporary situation. Again, I'm overgeneralizing, but I think that's what we're dealing with right now. So we've got 813 underwater borrowers, like the client that I just talked about in the prior segment when I was talking about the short sale. This person bought the new construction home back in 2022, and they're underwater by anywhere from $30,000 to $80,000. They need to make a move. They have to sell the home as a short sale. But you got to take that in perspective, because 813,000 homeowners that are underwater is about 1.6% of the homeowners that have a mortgage. This is not an epidemic. This is now. It's up significantly. It's up 44% year over year. But don't mistake a statistic for reality. Statistics can be spun any way you want. So you need to use it appropriately. But here's the thing that I'm really seeing. Debt has become a major problem. This has been a story that I talked about earlier about the fixed mortgage rate and the fixed monthly payment and how that became a problem because the cost of groceries went up. The cost of gasoline has gone up. Eggs, man, I think we were paying over $12 a dozen for eggs at one point last year. So the price of everything has gone up significantly.
13: Now, that's statistics. That's inflation. But let's look at the reality of the average person trying to pay for those things. The average homeowner has had their life rate go up significantly. The cost of living your life as a percentage of your income has increased significantly over the last 5 years. And it's taking its toll. It's creating a challenge right now where I've talked to some clients that they own a home, they have a good amount of equity, and they're coming to me crying because they don't know how they got in so much trouble with their credit cards. And as I'm hearing these stories, I'm hearing the similar pattern over and over and over again. So I'll start statistically. So the Federal Reserve Bank reported earlier this year that home equity line of credit balances are up $13 billion just in the fourth quarter of 2025. That is a significant increase in what people are borrowing against their home equity. Now, home equity is a great tool to allow you to consolidate debt. And it's become a tool that is used more and more. Now, I have a lot of clients. Out of the 18 transactions that I did over the last month, in the month of September, 8 of them were second mortgages. Because people have really good interest rates on their first mortgage, but they have really, really high interest rates on the rest of their life. And how it comes about is death by 1,000 cuts. It's 1 month that you're saying, man, numbers, the money's a little bit tight. I got my kid that wants to go on this travel ball team. And so I'm just going to put something on a credit card this month just to, I'll pay that off next month. And it starts small with all good intentions. And then next month you realize, oh man, now I got that credit card payment and my God, the price of groceries just went up and the price of gas just went up. And right now, the price of everything is going up because diesel prices are up significantly, and that is trickling down to everything because diesel is used in transporting everything. Everything that we touch is moved from place to place using diesel. And so you've got a huge cost that is being added to your monthly budget. And so the month after the kid went to travel ball and they had to pay for that trip, and they said, oh, man, groceries are a little bit more than what we thought. Okay, well, this month we're going to put the groceries on a credit card because we got to tighten our belts a little bit over here and we can't afford to, obviously we can't not buy groceries. And so you put that on the credit card. Now, next month, your credit card bill, the payment's a little bit higher. And now groceries haven't come back down. And the kids got another game that they got to go for travel ball because we want to make sure our kids have everything that we didn't have. That is absolutely the conflict as a parent is you don't want to spoil your kids. But you also don't want to deprive them. You want to make sure that they have every opportunity to live a better life. Now, let me speak it for me. That is my thinking with my kids. And I want to build a better life for my kids. And that costs money. And for a lot of people, they start looking at their neighbors and saying, well, my neighbors are doing this. And they're figuring it out. And keeping up with the Joneses has been a major problem. And it's coming home to roost. I have clients, I said earlier, calling me crying right now, saying, John, I don't know how I got here. I've got some clients that took out home equity lines of credit with me 2 years ago to pay off $50,000 worth of debt. And today, they're coming back saying, John, I'm embarrassed to call you back, but I owe more in debt in my credit cards now than what I did before. And I don't know how to handle it. And for some of them, they're calling me before it's too late. For some of them, they've already started missing payments. They're embarrassed. They think, you know what, things are going to get better tomorrow. I know I'll go get an extra job and I'll work Uber and I'll figure out a way to make this happen. And then you end up realizing you can't burn the candle from both ends. And so now you say, God, I don't know. Well, I can't not pay my utilities. And so I got to pay the mortgage payment, but I'll just let this one credit card go this month and I'll pay it next month. And I'll pay it a little bit late and I'll find a way. And you start robbing Peter to pay Paul. And that's how it starts. And I'm having many conversations with clients right now, and most of them were pushing the reset button for them. We're consolidating their debt. We're taking advantage of the equity they have in their home, but that only stretches so far. That only can help you so much. And some people, they've already gotten to the point where their credit has been impacted. They're in a position where, John, I really, really, really want to do something, and I should have called you 6 months ago. And now I've got two mortgage rates, and all my credit cards are delinquent. And they don't have a lot of options. At that point, we're talking about, hey, should you sell the home? Should you file bankruptcy to get rid of the credit card debt? Like, I'm having a lot of really difficult conversations with people right now. The reality of this economy, the reality of the ups and downs that we've dealt with over the last 10, 15, 20 years,
14: It's coming home to roost. And I don't know where this is going to lead, and I'm not predicting the market, and I'm not telling you what's happening, but I hope that you listeners right now, you are sitting in your car, you're sitting in your garage right now, and you're saying, John, I don't see that. I don't see my friends. I don't see myself. I don't see my sister or my family having those problems. Well, I'm really glad that you don't have those problems. I hate to say, but some of your friends, some of your family, your sister, they're hiding it. And it's not your place to tell them to fix it. It's not your place to do anything about it. But it is the truth that just because your situation is good doesn't mean everybody else's is. The majority of people's situations are in really, really good shape. But there's a lot of people in those segments that are in those groups that are in a tough spot, that bought in the last 4 years. They've stretched out their debt too much. They owe too much money. They've robbed Peter to pay Paul. And now they don't know what else to do. And some of those people, they're facing foreclosure. They're facing short sale. They're facing bankruptcy. They're facing all the things that we haven't seen in the levels that I'm starting to hear about. I haven't had these conversations in 15 years. And so I just want to be clear. I don't know what this is going to bring, but I want you to think about what you're going to do about it. And that's what we're going to talk about after the break, is what should you be doing? You're a homeowner, you're a buyer, you're not sure what the next step is for you. Stay tuned after the break and I'll go over all of my advice for you. Talk to you in a moment. 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That is a critical question that people just don't understand how to evaluate whether you should refinance or not. And most people think about it simply from the perspective of, can I lower my interest rate? Well, if I can, then I should refinance. But there are so many other factors that you need to be paying attention to. And the number one thing I want you to think about is, what is your goal through refinancing? Are you thinking, do I want to lower my monthly payments? Do I want to pay off my debt faster? Or do I want to pull cash out of my property? Those are the first decisions you have to make. And usually it's a combination of those three. But do not let yourself get pulled into a decision to refinance simply over interest rate, because a lot of lenders are not looking out for your best interest. So if you want to learn all you need to know about buying a home, selling a home, or refinance, join me Saturday afternoons at 3 p.m. Just Ask John King, AM 1380 The Answer.
12: 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And now, here's John.
14: Hey everybody, welcome back to the last segment of our episode. Thanks for joining me so far. If you're just coming in, this has been a doozy. I feel the market shifting in my bones. I pay attention to market conditions. Everything I'm talking about is anecdotal evidence, but guess what? That's where it starts. It starts with the stories. It starts with what you're hearing, and I want to give you some advice on what to do here. So you've heard me say it before. I'm going to say it forever. It's one of my favorite lines. Do not take advice from someone that has not looked at your situation. And I'm about to give you advice. So I'm telling you, don't listen to me. Do not do what I'm about to tell you. I'm telling you to call me. Call me. Just ask John King. That's what I'm here for. You trust somebody. If you trust them, call them. If you don't know who to trust, give me a call. Give me a shot. I'm going to give it to you straight and look at your situation, because everybody's situation is different. Just like you wouldn't take a pill that your friend has that was prescribed to them because their ailment seems to be the same as yours. So I don't have to go to the doctor. I can just take their pill. It just might kill you, because their medical situation is different than yours. You might have something that reacts to that medication that they didn't have. And so do not take advice from someone who has not diagnosed your situation. Having said that, let me tell you what to do. Just kidding. All right, I am going to tell you what to do. So if you are a homeowner, don't panic, okay? House prices go down, house prices go up. Equity, it's just like if you own stock, like that isn't your money. It's unrealized gains. Think about the reason you became a homeowner. This is not about, oh my gosh, I should get out of the market. You can't, you have to have somewhere to live. If you get out of the market, you're now a renter. Now you might say, but John, I own rental properties. I should probably unload my rental properties. Well, maybe, but I had a conversation last night with a client who said that, and she says, I just need to sell it. I need to sell it, and I need to wait until prices come down to buy again. And we talked about when she bought the home. And I explained that she's going to have a lot of capital gains taxes she's going to pay on that house. And we talked about the fact that, hey, although I'm not a tax advisor, there's a huge benefit to owning property and passing it on to your heirs. And that was something important to her, was to pass on the wealth to her heirs. And I said, you're
13: manipulating things with unintended consequences. And so liquidating your portfolio may sound great, but how do you know when to buy again? Let's rewind back to the great financial crisis. Let's rewind back. And right now we have a huge benefit, which is we can look in the rearview mirror. But in the moment, you couldn't have that perspective. And so what we saw was house prices hit their peak in 06, 07. And they started coming down and they kept coming down. And so by 2009, prices had dropped a fair amount. And if somebody were to look right now and say, oh my gosh, you bought your house in 2009, that was a horrible idea, because prices dropped even further through 2011. And if you had a choice, if you had the opportunity to know that house prices were going to hit the bottom in 2011, then for sure, that would have been the time to buy. But nobody has that luxury. Nobody knows when we're at the bottom until we're past the bottom. And so if you're saying, I'm going to sell and I'm going to buy again when the market is at the low point, that's like selling because, hey, the stock market's starting to come down. I should sell my stock right now and then wait for it to drop even further. Well, what if you're selling right now and you're actually at the bottom? You don't know that. And so some people make a lot of money by day trading, but there's a lot more cost to day trading homes. And so you can't think about a home as something you can day trade like you can trade a stock. But the reality is, if I had a choice of buying in 2009, buying in 2011 versus 2019, for sure 2011. But what if I didn't have the option to buy in 2011? What if my only option was I bought in 09 or I bought in 2019? I would have been way better off buying in 2009, even though the market was not yet at the bottom. Trying to find the bottom, trying to time the market to hit the bottom, is a fool's errand. You are never going to know you're at the bottom until you've hit it and bounced back up. And we are emotional. It's like people waiting for rates to drop. I tell people all the time, look, unless you have a crystal ball that I don't have, I say we lock the rate as soon as your offer is accepted. As soon as, if you're trying to refinance and you're like, hey, I think rates are going to drop next week. Well, here's the deal. There's only three things that could happen. They drop, they stay the same, or they go up. Okay. Well, if you're waiting and you're like, hey, I'm not going to lock. I'm going to wait a week to lock my interest rates. And let's pretend they drop. The emotional person in you is going to say, well, my gosh, that paid off. Let's do it again. And then you wait another week and rates drop again. You're like, oh my gosh, that paid off. Let's do it again. And when do you finally decide to lock? When rates go back up. And you're like, oh my gosh, well, 2 weeks in a row, rates have dropped. That paid off. Ooh, but the third week, rates went up. By the way, you can substitute rates for house prices. I don't care. But house prices, you're not looking at on a daily or weekly basis, but you can see the movement in interest rates in that short of a timeline. And so you're going to say, oh man, oh, rates started at 7. And they dropped to 6.75 and they dropped to 6.5. And then I waited and now they're back up to 6.75. Oh, I should have locked last week. Okay. I'm going to wait until they get back to 6.5, but I'm going to lock as soon as they hit 6.5. Because you feel like I had something at my fingertips. I almost could have locked at 6.5, but I got greedy. You won't ever say that to yourself, but it's the truth. You got greedy. And then you're like, well, okay, but I don't want to lock at 6.75 because I'm too high compared to the best that I've seen. You end up never catching the bottom, ever. It's absolutely impossible to do it other than luck. And luck is not a strategy. Hope is not a strategy. Now, if you're a buyer, you're listening to all this, you're like, John, thank you. I put my house buying on hold. I'm not buying a house because I'm waiting until the market falls. I hope you just listened for the last 2 minutes because I was speaking to you. Now, I started by talking to sellers who were thinking, hey, I'm going to sell my house. It's an investment property and I'm going to buy something later when prices are lower. But the truth is, I'm speaking to you, the buyers. You should buy a home when your personal economy says I can do it. Because home ownership over the long run has built significant wealth. I can quote statistics. Look, it takes time. It takes time in being a homeowner. But you get short in the short term, you get tax benefits that you don't get as a renter. In the short term, you're building equity every single day by paying down your balance with your monthly payment. In the ups and downs of the market, you might find that over the next year or two, prices could drop more. You could, in hindsight, say, I wish that I would have waited. But that's like the story of buying in 2009 versus 2011. We don't know when we're at the bottom, but what I do know is as soon as interest rates start dropping, more home buyers are coming back into the markets. And with that, supply and demand will shift and home prices will go up. Like, okay, John, but I'll buy right then. As soon as interest rates come down, prices aren't going to go up immediately. The problem is that's, again, luck on timing the markets. And so you need to look at, what are my goals, and am I going to have a home that I can stay in long enough to weather this storm? There has never, ever historically in any 10-year period of time been a time where house prices have been lower at the end of 10 years compared to where they started that 10-year period. Even looking at the great financial crisis, the great recession in 2007, 2008, if you would have bought a home at the top of the market, 10 years later, house prices were back above where you were at.

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2: 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If you're a buyer, there's a buyer's module for that. But ladies and gentlemen, the market is shifting under our feet. And it is not doom and gloom. I am not painting the picture that the world is coming to an end, but I'm telling you, pay attention. I'm telling you, think about your personal finances. Think about what is right for you. Talk to people who are in the know. Talk to people who are not just trying to sell you snake oil. Now, I'm not saying homeownership is snake oil, but I'm saying there are people in my industry who are struggling right now. And they're going to do whatever they can to get a paycheck. And so you want to make sure that you're talking to somebody who is thinking about the bigger picture. Okay, I and a lot of my peers have successful businesses even in this challenging market, which means that we can give you advice that is not based upon my paycheck and whether I have enough money today to pay my mortgage payment. Think about that. 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So if you need advice, give me a call, 916-784-7000. 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Thank you so much for visiting with me this afternoon. We'll see you all next week. Bye-bye.

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5: 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It requires moral

0: clarity. On June 12, 1987, standing before the Brandenburg Gate in a divided Berlin, Reagan issued a direct challenge to Soviet leader Mikhail Gorbachev. "Mr. Gorbachev, tear down this wall." The Berlin Wall was more than concrete and barbed wire. It represented a system that restricted movement, divided families, and denied millions the freedoms Americans often take for granted. Reagan refused to treat that division as permanent. He understood that free nations must be willing to identify the difference between liberty and oppression, and have the courage to say so. 2 years later, the Berlin Wall fell. Freedom survives when people refuse to accept tyranny as inevitable. So when freedom is challenged today, will we have the courage to defend it with the same clarity?
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2: News this hour from Town Hall. I'm John Scott. President Trump on the road is about to speak in Ohio. He's north of Dayton campaigning for incumbent Republican Senator John Husted. On Friday, the president was backing Alabama's Republican candidate for governor, Tommy Tuberville.
3: 32 days from now, we're going to elect Tommy Tuberville as your next governor.
2: The president told supporters in Mobile Friday they have to get out and vote. He was pumping up Republican candidates, celebrating the groundbreaking of Mobile's new $4 billion bridge. Mr. Trump was in Texas and Oklahoma on Thursday. The United Arab Emirates revealing new details as investigators zero in on the background of a terrorist co-pilot and plot to take down the jet from Dubai to Tel Aviv. More from Laura Winters.
4: At issue is how this co-pilot got hired by Fly Dubai in the first place. Investigators say records show he had previously been suspended at another airline. Israeli Prime Minister Benjamin Netanyahu says evidence indicates this man was a radicalized Muslim who was on a mission to crash the plane. The Omani national was reportedly flagged by Oman Air as a security risk after he was in possession of extremist materials while serving as a co-pilot trainee back in 2024. Laura Winters reporting.
2: Tennessee Governor Bill Lee said Prison Commissioner Frank Strada will resign after overseeing the failed execution of Christa Pike.
5: Strada is expected to leave later this month. His departure will come after he oversaw Tennessee's second failed attempt at lethal injection this year and amid bipartisan calls for his resignation. All remaining executions in the state have been paused. Strada said his agency had carried out its responsibilities in accordance with established protocol and framed his resignation as being in the best interest of Tennesseans. I'm Lisa Carton.
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7: This is Seth Leibson for townhall.com. 1 week after Israeli Prime Minister Bibi Netanyahu reminded the United Nations of the Entebbe terrorist attack, an international pro-Palestinian plane hijacking where four Israeli hostages and Netanyahu's brother were killed, another hijacking of a civilian airliner destined for Israel was attempted. Media has downplayed it, but it took courage and honor for the civilian passengers to subdue the terrorist and rescue the plane, their families, and fellow passengers. Had the terrorists been successful, no doubt there would have been celebrations throughout the Islamist world, from Gaza to the West Bank and in New York, just as there were the day after the terrorist slaughter of October 7, 2023. One passenger, Yaniv Hayoun, was particularly heroic in Wednesday's rescue. The world should know his name as it should know what he stood for, innocence. Thank God we have Todd Beamers and Yaniv Hayouns among us. Thank God some can still distinguish between them and those that would kill them, and us, in the name of and for a delusion on behalf of depraved and malevolent values.
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22: 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I'm Robert Lewis, your real estate professor from Made for More Realty, and we have an incredible show for you today. First off, we're going to discuss the topic, is mom and dad's home still working for them? Then we've got two audio open houses. One is a mobile home in El Dorado Hills, and we're going to finish up with a great new listing in Arden Arcade. But first, I want to talk about something today that may hit pretty close to home for a lot of our listeners. And before we go any further, let me make something very clear. If you're 65, 70, 75, or beyond and listening to me right now, I'm not suggesting that your kids come over this afternoon, take away your house keys, and start measuring your living room furniture for the assisted living facility. That's absolutely not what I'm talking about. In fact, this conversation is really quite the opposite. How do we help people stay safe, independent, and in control of their own decisions for as long as possible? Well, a lot of you listening to the Radio Realtors are around my age, and that means you may have a parent who is now in their 80s or their 90s. Maybe mom is still living in the house in Carmichael where you grew up. Dad maybe is still in Fair Oaks. Maybe they're in Roseville, Citrus Heights, Orangevale, Lincoln, Elk Grove, or somewhere else in Northern California. And they've been in that house for 30, 40, maybe even 50 years. When you walk through that front door, you don't see real estate. You see your childhood. That's where Christmas happened. That's where Thanksgiving happened. That's where Dad yelled, "Close that door! I'm not paying to heat the whole neighborhood," right? Some things apparently never change. But here's what does change. We do. And sometimes the house that worked perfectly when someone was 45 doesn't work quite as well when they're 85. Now, that doesn't necessarily mean it's time to move. It may simply mean it's time to make the home work better. And frankly, every one of us should probably listen to this list and take a look around our own house. Number one is the house has become an obstacle course. You know that little throw rug that mom has had since approximately the Reagan administration? She loves that rug. Unfortunately, that rug may not love mom. Look around. Throw rugs, extension cords, stacks of magazines, boxes, furniture creating narrow pathways. Maybe there's a dog bed sitting right where somebody walks. Any one of those things might seem harmless, but according to the CDC, More than one in four Americans age 65 and older reports falling each year. That's more than 14 million people. And falls are the leading cause of injury for Americans 65 and older. So when you visit mom or dad, don't just look at the house. Watch how they're moving through the house. Are they holding on to furniture, reaching for walls, shuffling around things, having difficulty getting up from a chair? And here's where you have to be diplomatic. Don't walk in and announce, "Mom, this house is dangerous." You're probably going to be shown the door. Instead, maybe something like this: "Mom, if we move this table and open this walkway up a little bit, that I think that would be good for you." That's a very different conversation. Now, number two is the bathroom. If I could pick one room where families should really pay attention, this would be near the top. You've got water, hard surfaces, slippery floors, getting in and out of a bathtub. And here's my test. If mom starts losing her balance getting into the shower, what's she grabbing? If it's the towel rack, we've got an issue, because that towel rack was designed to hold a bath towel, not mom. And there are relatively simple things that can make a tremendous difference. Properly installed grab bars, non-slip surfaces, better lighting, a shower chair if appropriate, a raised toilet seat if needed, maybe eventually a walk-in or curbless shower. These changes aren't about making someone's house look like a hospital. They're about helping someone continue living independently. And that should be the goal wherever possible. Now, number three is the stairs. And we have plenty of two-story homes throughout Greater Sacramento, Roseville, Rockland, Lincoln, Elk Grove, Natomas, beautiful houses. But maybe mom and dad bought that house 25 years ago when running upstairs because they forgot their glasses wasn't a big deal. At 85, those same stairs may deserve another look. Are there sturdy handrails? Would rails on both sides help? Are the stairs well lit? Can you clearly see the edge of each step? And here's the question people forget. What are those stairs like at 2 o'clock in the morning? It's dark, you're half asleep, you don't have your glasses on, you're trying to get to the bathroom, and suddenly that staircase looks a whole lot different. Maybe the solution is lighting. Maybe it's another handrail. Maybe a downstairs room can eventually become a bedroom. There are options, and that's really what I want families to understand. This does not have to begin with, "Mom, we're selling your house." It can begin with, "Mom, we want you to stay independent. What can we do around here to make things easier for you?" That gives mom or dad a voice in the conversation, and they should have a voice. When we come back, I've got three more warning signs. One involves the kitchen. One involves something that could become incredibly important after a fall. And number six is the one I think most families overlook. Then I'm going to tell you about something I've been building specifically for families going through this life stage. Because sometimes the house is only one piece of the puzzle. I'm Robert Lewis with the Radio Realtors and Made for More Realty, powered by eXp Realty. 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And we'll be back right after this.
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11: 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I'm Robert Lewis with Made for More Realty, helping you find not just a house, but the place where your future unfolds. 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
1: 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And today we're talking about something that's going to affect more and more Northern California families. How do we help mom and dad stay safe and independent as they get older? And remember, if you're listening and thinking, Robert, I am a mom. Okay, then use this as a checklist for your own house, because making a few smart changes today may help you stay in your home that you love longer. We've covered walkways, bathrooms, and stairs, and let's keep going. Now, number four is pay attention to the kitchen. The kitchen can start giving us clues. Maybe you noticed a burned pan on the stove, food that's well beyond the expiration date, a burner accidentally left on, or someone who cooked for the family for 50 years suddenly seems overwhelmed by making dinner. One burned pot doesn't mean we call a family meeting. I've burned dinner before. That's why God created takeout, right? But we're looking for patterns. Are frequently used items easy to reach? Does dad have to get on a step stool to reach something? Are appliance controls easy to see? Would newer appliances with additional safety features help? Sometimes the answer isn't changing the person, it's changing the environment around the person, right? Now, number five is, if something happens, how does mom get help? Well, think about this scenario. Mom lives alone. She falls in the kitchen. Her cell phone is charging in the bedroom. Now what? That's a question that families need to answer before it happens. Maybe it's a medical alert device. Maybe it's a smartwatch with appropriate emergency features. Maybe it's simply developing the habit of keeping a phone nearby. There are a lot of options here, but you absolutely need a plan. Because if mom tells you, my phone is always right next to me, ask her where it is. If she points upstairs while you're both sitting downstairs, you may have identified the problem. And I know, like for my mom, she doesn't carry a cell phone with her. She doesn't like cell phones. She has an iPad, but she counts on my dad's cell phone, right? Well, it's good to have an iPhone with you or a cell phone with you at all times. Now, number six is, nobody has reassessed the house in 10 years. This may be the biggest one. Mom has lived there in this house for 42 years. And because she's always been fine, everybody assumes she's still fine. But changes often happen very gradually. And that's why I love the idea of an annual family walkthrough. Not an inspection, not some sort of intervention, and definitely not six family members showing up with clipboards, right? Just walk around together. Check some things out. How's the lighting? How's the bathroom? What about the stairs? Are there any trip hazards? Are smoke and carbon monoxide detectors working? Can mom comfortably get in and out of the shower? Can dad safely get from the bedroom to the bathroom at night? How about getting the trash cans out, getting the mail, maintaining the yard? These little things start painting a bigger picture, folks. And there are resources available. The California Department of Aging, they have programs and information focused on fall prevention, home safety, and helping older Californians remain independent. Sometimes a few relatively, I would say, modest changes can buy someone years of comfortable living in their home. And if that's the answer, fantastic. But sometimes you get through the walkthrough and realize this house isn't working any longer. Maybe mom is living alone in 2,800 square feet. The master bedroom is upstairs. There's a swimming pool nobody uses. There's a huge yard. She's paying somebody to maintain all of it, and the kids and grandkids live 40 minutes away. At some point, the conversation might change from, how do we modify this house, to, mom, what would you like the next chapter to look like? That's the conversation that I want families to have, and preferably before there's an emergency. Because here's something that I've learned working with hundreds of families. When a senior transition happens, the real estate is often only one piece of the puzzle. Suddenly, there are questions about Medicare. There may be questions about independent living or assisted living. There may be questions involving conservatorship. There may be financial questions and a need for wealth management guidance. There may be questions about trusts and estate planning and how to avoid probate when appropriate. Or maybe mom or dad has already passed away and now the family needs help navigating probate and what happens to the home. You know, folks, that is a lot for one family to figure out. And that's one reason becoming a senior transition specialist realtor was so very important to me. I've been building a team of trusted professionals who can help my clients with these different pieces. I have resources for Medicare, senior placement and assisted living, conservatorship matters, wealth management, estate planning, and strategies that may help people and families avoid probate when appropriate. And when probate is already necessary, professionals who can help families through that process. Now, I'm not a Medicare expert. I'm not the attorney. I'm not the financial advisor. My job is to help you get the right people around the table. And of course, when real estate is a part of the equation, that's where I come in, folks. Maybe we determine mom doesn't need to move at all. Great. Maybe she wants to downsize from Roseville to a smaller single-story home nearby. Maybe dad wants to move closer to the grandkids. Maybe independent living makes sense. Maybe assisted living needs to be explored. Maybe the family needs to sell a long-time home filled with 40 years of belongings. There isn't one answer for every single family. And that's why I don't want the first conversation to happen in the emergency room. I'd rather help you build the plan before you need the plan. So here's my challenge to you this week. If you still have mom or dad with you, go visit them. Have some coffee. Don't bring a clipboard. Don't announce that you're conducting a safety inspection. Just look around and maybe ask, mom, is there anything around the house that's getting harder for you to do? Then, you know, simply listen. That one question could start an incredibly important conversation. And if you don't know what the next step should be, call me. You don't need to have a house ready to sell. You don't even need to know whether mom or dad should sell. Start the conversation with me. 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Because this isn't just about selling mom and dad's house. It's about helping the people we love stay safe, maintain their dignity, protect their independence, and make the next decision on their terms. I'm Robert Lewis, and you are listening to the Radio Realtors, and we'll be back right after this. Thinking about buying a home, but wondering if right now is really the right time?
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1: All right, welcome back to the Radio Realtors. I'm your host, Robert Lewis, your real estate professor. And today, we're talking about something that might sound almost too good to be true. What if I told you that you could own a home in El Dorado Hills for less than $90,000? Nope, I haven't lost my mind. And no, we're not talking about a storage shed or a garage or a vacant piece of land. We're talking about an actual home in one of Northern California's most desirable communities. And here's what makes our first audio open house today, I'm calling Excellent in El Dorado Hills, so interesting. In our previous segments, we talked about recognizing when our parents' homes might no longer meet their needs. We discussed safety, maintenance, independence, and the importance of having conversations about the future. But here's something I want everyone listening to understand. Sometimes the solution isn't necessarily assisted living or moving in with the kids. Sometimes it's simply finding a smaller home that's easier to maintain in a convenient location where you can continue enjoying your independence. And that's what makes today's property so appealing. However, this isn't just for retirees or people looking to downsize. 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So let me walk you through this great home and tell you what makes this property excellent in El Dorado Hills worth considering. First, you've got laminate flooring, which is attractive, practical, and relatively easy to maintain. The exterior has been freshly painted, giving the home an updated appearance. Inside, you'll find newer appliances, helping eliminate one of those expenses that buyers sometimes face immediately after purchasing a home. And here's something I really appreciate. You have your own inside laundry area. No hauling your laundry across the neighborhood. No loading up the car to visit a laundromat. You've also got a deeper parking space that can comfortably accommodate two vehicles. And if you've got a four-legged family member or two, listen to this. The home is located just a short walk from the community dog park. Imagine, you know, maybe starting your morning with a cup of coffee, taking the dog for a walk, and enjoying the neighborhood without having to jump into your car. That's a pretty appealing way to start the day, in my opinion. Now, Sunset Estates isn't exclusively for seniors. It's an all-ages community, like I said, with amenities that can appeal to people at different stages of life. There's a playground for the kids, a barbecue area for enjoying time outdoors, and RV storage for residents who love getting away for the weekend. And remember, that's subject to community availability and rules. But just next door, you've got Creekside Greens Park, complete with a pond and playground. Think about the convenience of having outdoor recreation practically in your backyard. But here's where the location really starts to shine for me. You're right across the street from one of the area's most popular destinations. It's El Dorado Hills Town Center. And if you spent any time there, you know exactly why people enjoy it so much. We're talking restaurants, shopping, entertainment, and community activities, all conveniently located near your new home. And I want to take you on a little tour of what living here could look like. Let's talk food. Now, you know me, when I'm talking about a great neighborhood, I've got to talk about the restaurants. 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You've got Target there. And for listeners who enjoy cycling, Trek Bicycle El Dorado Hills offers another shopping destination, especially if you're thinking about taking advantage of the region's outdoor recreation. There's something appealing about living in a community where so many of your everyday needs are so close to home. And here's another reason I enjoy El Dorado Hills Town Center. It's not just somewhere you go shopping. It's a community gathering place. During the summer, Town Center hosts Live on the Boulevard, a concert series featuring live music at the outdoor amphitheater. And imagine enjoying dinner, listening to music, and spending a beautiful Northern California summer evening with friends. There are also Saturday farmers markets featuring fresh produce, artisan foods, local makers, and other goodies. And for our automobile enthusiasts, there's Cars and Coffee, where you can check out interesting vehicles while enjoying your morning coffee. Throughout the year, Town Center also hosts seasonal activities, art exhibits, and other community events. And there's even a movie theater with IMAX. Of course, event schedules change, so please make sure you check the Town Center calendar before making your plans. But imagine having all those activities so close to home. Now, because Sunset Estates is an all-ages community, I wanted to spend just a little bit of time talking to our younger buyers and families. Eldorado Hills offers access to established public school districts, including Buckeye Union Elementary School District and Eldorado Union High School District. Buckeye Union offers elementary and middle school programs, including traditional Montessori and Mandarin immersion options. And Oak Ridge High School, located right there in Eldorado Hills, offers advanced placement courses, career technical education, athletics, and extracurricular activities. And naturally, you're going to want to verify the specific school assignments for this property before you purchase it. But beyond the schools, you've got parks and playgrounds, recreation, and the beautiful Sierra Nevada foothills surrounding you. And approximately 15 minutes away, depending on which entrance you're visiting, is Folsom Lake. We're talking boating, fishing, hiking, and countless opportunities to enjoy the outdoors. You can spend Saturday morning shopping at Town Center and Sunday afternoon enjoying Folsom Lake. That's the kind of Northern California lifestyle that so many people are looking for. Now, here's the important part. 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Remember, when purchasing a home in a mobile home community, for the most part, you're purchasing the home itself and paying rent for the land beneath it. You'll also want to account for utilities, insurance, any applicable taxes, and other ownership expenses. And of course, community approval and applicable park rules are important parts of the purchasing process. And I can get you all that information if you're interested. 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
6: 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I'm here to be your guide, to help you through the journey of homeownership. It isn't just about buying a home. It isn't just about refinancing a home. It's about all the decisions you make along the way. And we try to figure out what those questions should be that we should be asking. You try to ask your neighbors, to ask your friends, and try and use what they did before as your guide to figure out what the right option is for you. The problem is they only have the limited history of what they've done in the past. And they might have bought a home one, two, or three times. I've done thousands of mortgages over my 26-year career, and I want to share all of that information with you to help you figure out what is your right next move. And so when you're ready, just ask John King. 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
1: 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I'm your host, Robert Lewis, with Made for More Realty, powered by eXp Realty, your real estate professor. And we're already getting calls on that fantastic mobile home in El Dorado Hills. Once again, if you want to see that one, please give me a call at 916-751-1388. That's 916-751-1388. This is going to be a great, great house for somebody, and it's in such a great area. So, folks, I've got something special for you today to wrap up the show. And here's the exciting part. You have an opportunity to see this home before it officially hits the market next Friday. I'm calling this one Awesome in Arden Arcade. It's a beautiful property with 3 to 4 bedrooms, 2 bathrooms, some impressive improvements, and incredible, serene, private backyard, and one feature that could open up an entirely different world of possibilities. 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All you got to do is call me or text me directly. Write this number down, 916-751-1388. That's 916-751-1388. And let's take an audio tour of Awesome in Arden Arcade. First off, we're going to step inside. Imagine walking in to a spacious, great room featuring a beautiful fireplace. It's the perfect place to relax on a cool Northern California evening. Adjacent to the great room is a dining area with a sliding glass door that leads out to the backyard. And wait until you see the kitchen here. We're talking about a beautifully remodeled kitchen
2: 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And this is not your standard covered patio. This is something that extends the exterior of the home where you can use it all year long. And if you enjoy entertaining, you're going to love the built-in barbecue. Picture a Saturday afternoon with friends and family. You got something delicious cooking on the grill. Everybody's enjoying the backyard, and you're relaxing in your own private outdoor retreat. But here's something that you don't see every day. Your very own koi pond. This peaceful, relatively small pond is designed to be easy to care for and is home to three beautiful Kohaku koi. For those unfamiliar with Kohaku koi, these are Japanese ornamental fish known for their distinctive red and white coloring. Imagine enjoying your morning coffee while watching these beautiful fish swim around. And there's also another water feature, a gorgeous concrete fountain that adds even more character to this outdoor space. Between the koi pond, fountain, potted plants, stamped concrete, and built-in barbecue, this backyard has been designed for enjoyment without requiring an enormous amount of outdoor space. It's a private getaway right outside your back door. But there's more, folks. The property features gated RV or boat access, additional storage sheds, and leaf guard gutters. But what I'm about to describe might be the feature that makes this property especially interesting. Nearly 500 square feet of possibilities. Are you ready? This property includes an incredible air-conditioned detached building offering nearly 500 square feet of additional space. Think about the possibilities. Maybe you work from home and would love a separate office. That's what it's being used for right now, is an office. Perhaps you've always wanted your own fitness room or art studio or workshop, or you want to have band practice, you know, have a music studio back there, or maybe you're looking for additional garage space. And here's another possibility worth exploring. What about converting this detached building into an ADU, an accessory dwelling unit? With the appropriate permits, improvements, and local approvals, this space could potentially accommodate extended family or become a rental unit because it has its own private access. Naturally, any proposed conversion would need to be evaluated for compliance with local building and zoning requirements, but having an existing detached building of this size gives you options worth investigating. And this is not like a shed, folks. It's not like a tough shed. This is literally a detached space waiting to be developed into something amazing. Naturally, any proposed conversion would need to be evaluated for compliance with local building and zoning requirements, but having an existing detached building of this size gives you options worth investigating. And when you combine that additional space
1: with the remodeled kitchen, the brand new HVAC system, the beautiful backyard, and the RV access, you begin to understand why I'm calling this property awesome in Arden Arcade. And here's the really exciting part. This home officially hits the market next Friday, but you, my listeners, don't have to wait. My Radio Realtors listeners and clients have an opportunity to schedule a private sneak peek before its official market debut. You'll be able to walk through the home, experience that incredible backyard, check out the detached building, and decide whether this could be your next home. And if you've been searching for a property with flexibility, outdoor entertaining space, and room for your hobbies, this is definitely one you're going to want to investigate. The list price of this home is $615,000, and scheduling an early showing doesn't guarantee that you're going to be the only interested buyer or that the seller will accept an offer before the property officially launches, but it does give you an opportunity to see the home and prepare before its market debut. Don't wait until next Friday. Here's what I want you to do. Grab your phone, call or text me directly at 916-751-1388. That's 916-751-1388. Tell me that you heard about Awesome and Arden Arcade on the Radio Realtors and you want to schedule your sneak peek. My team and I will help arrange your private showing. And remember, if this property isn't quite for you, ask me about our motivated sellers list and off-market property list. We may have other opportunities that fit exactly what you're looking for, because finding the right home isn't always about waiting for another listing to appear online. 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I'm Robert Lewis with Made for More Realty, powered by eXp Realty. 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We'll talk to you next week.
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0: 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I'm Robert Lewis with Made for More Realty, and there are three reasons you may want to make your move now. 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Number two, you have options beyond simply accepting today's interest rates. Depending on the home and your financing, we may be able to negotiate seller concessions that can be used towards closing costs or a temporary rate buydown. And number three, waiting has a cost too. 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The question isn't, is this the perfect market? 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Let's find out. 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Don't even think about buying a home without calling me first.
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3: All right, on today's show, we're going to share highlights with you from the gubernatorial debate between Steve Hilton and Javier Becerra, courtesy of CNN. Take a listen.
4: Secretary Becerra, your opponent says he's going to eliminate state taxes on the first $150,000 in income and get rid of the 63-cent per gallon gas tax. He says those tax cuts are the quickest and most direct way to bring relief to Californians. Is he right?
5: Absolutely, he's wrong. What he would do is he would damage our state even further, make it harder for working families. He'd make it tough for folks like my parents who came to this country with $12 and they settled in California. They were able to build the California dream, but they had to work hard. They needed to make sure that the government was there with them. If you start cutting taxes, and Steve Hilton's plan actually goes beyond just the $150,000 he claims he'll try to cut, he wants to give the richest Californians, millionaires and billionaires, a 40% tax cut, which means, of course, he'll take it out of our schools, he'll take it out of healthcare, he'll take it out of housing, and make the conditions even worse. We have to have sound policy, whether it's tax policy or spending policy, to make sure that we can bring our California a dream back to life. Right now, we have a situation where if you start making tax breaks for the wealthiest, you damage our working families like my parents.
4: Mr. Hilton?
6: I love the way that Javier says the wealthiest are people who are earning less than $150,000 a year, struggling. But first of all, I just want to say thank you to CNN for bringing Javier out of hiding. He's barely been seen in public since the primary 4 months ago. It's very important we have this debate. And the simple point is that the quickest way to get more money in people's pockets is for the government to take less out. That's what I'm going to be doing. And it's not coming from the budgets that he describes. You know what it's coming from? Canceling high-speed rail, which he's promised to continue with.
4: Thank you, Mr. Hilton. Mr. Becerra, your name has been invoked, if you want to respond.
5: Again, you're going to hear a lot of stories, a lot of new math, a lot of alternative facts from Steve Hilton. The math doesn't add up with what he's talking about. He's going to have to take it out of somewhere. It will come out of our schools. Close to 40% of our budget in California is for our schools. And so Steve Hilton is talking about making taxes, not just $150,000, but he's got a plan to give the wealthiest Californians a 40% tax cut.
6: So just to be clear, you want the people working so hard and barely able to survive. I've been in every one of our 58 counties. The struggle that people face with the highest cost of living in the country and the highest taxes, you want to ask them to continue to pay taxes at the same rate?
5: See, again, the misrepresentation. What I said, Steve, is that you shouldn't give the tax breaks to the folks who are making the most money in California. That's your plan. If you look at your plan, you're going to make across-the-board tax cuts. You're going to end up giving the wealthiest Californians, billionaires, a 40% tax break, the biggest in California history. You only talk about the portion about $150,000, but there's another aspect to it. You don't like to talk about that.
6: No, I do. I'll tell you.
5: That's why it's important to make sure
6: I'm very happy to talk about that. Javier is right about that. As well as helping,
5: you are going to tax.
6: As well as helping working people,
5: the wealthiest.
6: As well as helping working people, we need to bring jobs back to California. Right now, because of your policies, we have the highest poverty rate and the highest unemployment rate in America. That's because high taxes have driven business out. So we need to incentivize jobs to be created in California instead of sending them to Texas. What I didn't hear was a single thing from Javier about how he would actually help people with the cost of living. And in fact, if we continue with his policies, that's another $11,074 a year extra
5: that you
6: would pay,
5: Steve,
6: with Javier.
5: What I wouldn't do, Steve, is try to convince the people of California that proposing Trump tax policies, promising Trump tax cuts, believing you're going to get better results than Trump has gotten, you're going to end up with Trump results if you follow Steve Hilton's plans. Prop 39 is on the ballot. Prop 39 is an initiative that is backed by Donald Trump. He couldn't get